0: wrestling quirk that I think belongs in this conversation. 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
11: And I think the NIL, the baseball pitch clock, there's no downside. And I'm watching Carson Beck last night. And that kid stayed in college one more year, goes to Miami, and between Georgia and Miami, he played 12 top 10 teams. He played with 45 NFL guys, and you watched last night. Carson Beck, he was ready to play. Maturity, poise, patience. That is a kid who spent 6 years in college. He would have come out last year, been drafted late, fifth, sixth round, sat in a bench. Nope, he played 15 games at Miami with NFL teammates, just like he did at Georgia. Carson Beck's, I'm watching Carson Beck last night. I'm not saying he or Haynes King are going to tear up the league, but Carson Beck looks like a starter to me. I don't know how good of a starter. He kind of looks like a starter. And again, Haynes King, another guy, probably would have come out a year ago, late, you know, seventh round pick. Haynes King and Carson Beck, 43 college starts, both stayed in college 6 years. And this is what I've said. And by the way, there's no rush to get to the NFL. Matt Stafford was MVP, was 38 years old. Everybody's playing longer now. You can't hit, right? Nobody's hitting quarterbacks anymore. You can last longer. You can't get driven into the dirt or the AstroTurf. So, and there's two other quarterbacks this year in college football. Trinidad Chambliss at Ole Miss, he's great. Dante Moore at Oregon, really great.
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13: Honestly, it's going to be hard for me to not pick an all-LA Super Bowl. It really is going to be hard for me to not pick that. Like, obviously, the Rams are that good. You had the best defensive player in football to that team. Look out. But the Chargers, if their offensive line is healthy, I don't know that they need anything else in a wide-open AFC. The Chargers, this is a really, really good team. They had everything they needed last year, and then two of their best offensive linemen got hurt, and things got a little bit more difficult for Justin Herbert. We talked about Mike McDaniel coming in. The work he does with Justin Herbert this year, he knows, is what's going to get me a head coaching job in the NFL a year from now.
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2: 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Am I going to break my neck to watch preseason football? 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
1: Long time to get to this point, but I could make the case that it's too much attention too fast. And I don't mean that in terms of 30 years. I mean that in terms of it went from one thing to the next. It skipped like five levels so fast. You know what I mean?
2: Yeah.
1: It happened so fast that I just think a lot of the players and definitely a lot of the executives did not have the media training necessary to not in some ways get pulled into this. And then kind of put their dukes up in a way that made a lot of fans feel like, wait a minute, you're glad I'm here, right? Like there's a little bit of an angry streak that runs through the league, and I'm not like, I get it. I really do. I understand it. People are having narratives set about them, and it's like, this got out of pocket. This is not where I want my reputation to go. Plus, there's all of the hits through the years that women have taken to try to get onto an even playing field.
2: We just keep on just shifting on them, man.
1: Right? And then, but then you arrive here. Lord. You arrive here, and the dynamic that's tough is I think the league and many of the women in it are exhausted from the fight and are a little upset about it. But then the new fan arrives, and they're like, yeah, this is great. What are we doing? And they're like, oh, we're not speaking publicly. And we're like, no, we're not. Like, we're going to show up late to media sessions, and then let's have the conversation end up in serious political arenas immediately. And I think some fans are like, "Oh, this doesn't sound fun at all."
2: It's not fun. It's
1: wild. Yeah, let's leave. This is not. This party is not what we thought it was. And it's gotten out of control. I don't think anybody meant for it to be like this. How you undo it? I don't know.
2: I don't know why we just all of a sudden want to take a political stance and start heaping these political accusations and
1: onto the W.
2: What are we doing? I just think about the fight to get here.
1: Right.
2: And now we want to why undermine it? Just
1: right.
2: What is happening?
1: Right. I don't think they were ready. And some of the personalities that brought them to the mountaintop are big. And it's going to land a it's gonna land a certain way.
2: I just, you know.
1: The one thing I know for sure, though, is that commissioner is not helping.
2: No.
1: My goodness.
2: No. No.
1: So.
2: Like, it's funny because it's only women's sports.
1: Oh, yeah.
2: We're not talking about the NFL or the NBA.
1: Well, there's no opportunity there. This is opportunistic by people with an
2: agenda.
1: And
2: that's what I'm talking about.
1: Yes, it's opportunistic.
2: That's the part that I'm getting at.
1: People with an agenda, for sure. That's undeniable.
2: Because if it was the other way, people would be like, okay, go sit down. what are you saying? What are you saying?
1: Yeah.
2: Go sit down.
1: Yeah.
2: I just hate taking away from all that these women are accomplishing and the things that they're doing. The league is more popular now than ever. Well, it was. Not sure if that's waning.
1: Yeah. But not yet, but.
2: You know, the little girls all over the place. Like, you know, I coach youth basketball. I coach girls. They're excited. They're excited about Absolutely. The prospects of them continuing to play.
1: They can play.
2: For as

0: long as they can play.
1: Right, they get to have the same dreams that you know.
0: I love that. That's the part. That's the youth coach in me.
1: Yep.
0: I love that. Because a dream is the fuel to success. Don't mess it up.
1: Tough ask. I don't know if you've met 2026 before. Just got to get mad just because.
0: And look, there's some people who are going to disagree with what we're saying. Well, we got to.
1: That's fine.
0: And this is an opinion-based business, right? But what we're not is we're not disparaging to anyone. No matter what you believe, what you identify as.
1: No matter who you are, yeah.
0: That's not what this is. And if you're taking it that way, just go re-listen again.
1: Yep.
0: You know. So, hopefully they figure this thing out, man. But the league shouldn't be made a mockery of. That's all I'm saying.
1: Amen. Amen. Yep. We're coming to you live from the Fox Sports Radio studios. Okay. You're a Laker fan, which means you have insight that will help my NBA brethren in this part of the world. I'll explain a question for you to answer coming up next on Fox Sports Radio.
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2: There are some shows you don't want to miss.
11: This is going to be fun.
2: And there are some shows you can't miss.
11: Let's not overreact.
2: This is Covino and Rich.
11: Something happened at the Red Sox game. Again, they've been hot, right? Red Sox have been hot.
12: You're like Hansel from Zoolander.
11: As a Yankees fan, honestly, so all right the pops now in the world.
12: Did you send me that meme or did I just see it when I was scrolling where in June, the loss column between the Yankees and Red Sox was like far into the double digits, and now fast forward to the beginning of August.
11: Hey, they turned it around. They got hot. They caught fire. Like you said, you hoped your Mets would do that. They didn't.
12: Nope.
11: Anyway, I saw this clip of a fan reaching out to Aroldis Chapman, as Booney used to call him.
13: Chappy.
11: So, hey, Aroldis! Chapman! Chappy!
12: And he turns around. He's like, I could be he. And Chapman walks over to the guy, and he's like, I got something for you, Chappy. And this is, again, me improvising. I don't know what was said. And Chappy's like, I don't want it. And he's like, no, here, take this. And he hands him this old-looking baseball glove. Looks like something Babe Ruth would have threw away.
14: It was Honus Wagner's.
11: It looked like a Honus Wagner Signature Series baseball glove. And Aroldis Chapman looked really happy to have it. Like, you know, he puts it on, he starts punching it, and he's like, yo, look at this guy gave me. And then he leaves it there on the dugout, and you get a good view of this glove. And it, honest to God, it looks like something Abner Doubleday played with.
12: It's so funny you would say that. I was like, whose was it, Doubleday?
11: No, I swear when, to God.
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18: Fun little Hall of Fame game. 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
4: 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Carson Beck performed well. A lot of people, big fan of.
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4: Yeah.
6: I guess it's,
4: 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Okay. He's something.
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13: Hey, man. Coach LaForce said he's been. That's what he's been looking like in practice. He said what you saw in the games, what he's been seeing. So, you know. They gave Jacoby Brissett the deal. Doesn't mean Carson Beck can't eventually become the guy or start and be the guy.
6: I mean, can I just say this? Jacoby Brissett was sitting over there on that bench, and I would not be comfortable pulling the I'm a vet starting quarterback card. I wouldn't use it.
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4: 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Now, Carson Beck, I'm going to make the argument that he is in the best position of any rookie quarterback in the NFL. Mendoza, put that aside. We know he's the number one guy. 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
1: Okay, Fox Sports Radio Studios. So only got like a minute and a half, but Ephraim, here's the premise. Warrior fans are like, dude, we should just sign anyone. Are you going to bring in anyone new? So some of them are sort of like, why not? When the name Russell Westbrook comes up.
0: Oh, God.
1: Thank you. Would you like to take a moment and explain to Warrior fans why not?
0: Because he doesn't fit your system. And he fits his system, and he's been a great player. He's a Hall of Famer. He's MVP. But Russell plays within his system. And if it's not conducive to yours, it doesn't work. That's why a player of his caliber has been, if he signs with them, what, eight teams? When has that ever happened? When has that ever happened?
1: It hasn't.
0: That's crazy. There's a reason. It's a reason.
1: Did you enjoy having him?
0: No.
1: Did you
0: I love him as a player. I love his energy. But boy, oh boy.
23: Hell no.
0: Goodness gracious. It was not a good fit.
1: Just wanted to get that on tape so that if I need it, I can get the Fox Sports Radio producers to send that to me I can share it to the Warrior
0: fans
1: so they know. All right. Speaking of the Warriors, I think the craziest opinion I've ever heard by an ex-athlete was uttered over the weekend. That's next.
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2: 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We're breaking this down.
3: Every day I'm shuffling.
4: Apparently, that aspiration deal that Kawhi was, you know, had allegedly isn't the only one. So, scoreboard manufacturer Daktronics, they built that $100 million video board. So, by the way, I still haven't been to the Intuit Dome. I know you've been there a handful of times. The Clippers,
5: beautiful.
4: Intuit.
5: Yeah. Just spectacular. Like,
4: well, so the company that built all those screens in there, and they had apparently hired Kawhi to a multi-million dollar sponsorship deal for which he has done, of course, no work. And that is according to Pablo Torre. And, of course, he has some sources. One at a high-level source said under contract for Intuit Dome went on to say that he's 1,000% sure that they were circumventing the salary cap. The whole point of the collective bargaining agreement, right? You get the owners, you get the players, they all come together, and we all agree. Y'all say, all right, we all agree on this. This certain amount of money, certain amount of dollars is what you have to spend. I think it's like nearly $200 million, whatever it is. And here are the rules. Here's what you can do. Here's what you can't do. And the point is to make it fair for all teams so that everybody's on the up and up and they all have a chance to compete. And so you have teams that are circumventing that, and to me, this is where I have issue with Kawhi. If this was just a scenario where he said, hey, I'm Clippers, I want to come back to L.A., I'm from Riverside, and oh, yeah, we got this thing, some endorsement, and Kawhi was just kind of, oh, I don't know. He and Uncle Dennis, specifically Uncle Dennis, when you go back to the Raptors, tried to pull this move off with the Raptors. And the Raptors said, no, we love you. We won a championship with you. We want you to extend the contract, stay with us. But we ain't doing no shady stuff.
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8: Does this Jahmyr Gibbs deal with the Lions come with a satisfaction guarantee? N-O. This is going to shock you. It comes with the classic NFL. I hope this contract doesn't age like milk clause in the contract. And look, Gibbs is good. He's a good football player. He's 24. He's dynamic. And you pay the difference maker. We talked about this the other day with Bijan Robinson in Atlanta. The NFL is like a Mexican drug lord. They have so much money, they don't know what to do with the money. That said, running backs, if they play the proper way, running a mile a minute, absorb a lot of contact. History has shown that even the elite running backs have a notoriously short shelf life of dominance. They can play a while, but the dominance is normally far and few between.
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1: Okay, I don't know. I'm sorry, I don't know. I know they're not going to put in Jacoby Brissett. That I
2: can't
1: know.
2: Risk that.
1: I thought they would play Jeremiah Love, but I didn't think it was going to be in the Hall of Fame game. I thought it would be at least one preseason game. Is it going to be here, or are they not going to play him at all? What do you think?
2: I think it could be here. But then again, that's another new coach, right? 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But let's drill a little deeper. Let's dive into some of those more stories, especially with the six games on Thursday night. And I was wrong. We actually don't have a game on Sunday, which I find very odd. You have six games on Thursday. You've got three games on Saturday or Friday, and then you have seven games on Saturday and none on Sunday, which I find odd. But I'm not complaining about it, because we got NFL free season to talk next on Fox Sports Radio.
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15: Jason Smith and Mike Harmon are dropping knowledge like this.
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17: You know, this is what I love. I love the unpredictability of social media sometimes. But the specific thing, right, that everybody wanted to write back to me, whether it was people in the industry or not, about Scooble going to the Dodgers, is that, well, yeah, people could overbid, but why would you do that when Scooble's just going to be a Dodger in the offseason anyway? And I saw that, and that's when I said, oh, these are people who apparently are going through the trade deadline for the first time in their lives and don't understand that at every trade deadline, no one trades for guys because they know they're going to say, yeah, once in a while, a player makes his destination known. You know you're going to do it in the offseason. But this is how it works, the deadline. And I can't believe people that don't know how the deadline works. Yes, you rent star players at the deadline for 2 months and hopefully more as you try to win the World Series. In the offseason, you lose them. That's every trade deadline. It's prospects for star players. Mm-hmm. Nobody trades for a star player going, well, we're only going to do this if we can sign him in the offseason. Freddie Peralta is going to be a free agent in the offseason. If he goes 9-1 for the Rays, which you know he is, if he goes 9-1 down the stretch, guess what? Someone's going to give him a lot of money, and the Rays are going to lose him. The Rays went into this deadline going, okay, we want Peralta for the next 2 months and whatever it is after that. We're leading the AL East. We know we're not going to keep him. Just like all these other teams know, whether it's an Adley Rutschman or whoever else it is. Yeah, these guys are going to hit free agency. This is how you rent people at the deadline. But I feel like everybody just wanted to be mad at the Dodgers that the Dodgers wound up.
15: 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And as always, you can hear The Jason Smith Show with Mike Harmon weeknights at 10 p.m. Eastern, 7 p.m. Pacific, right here on Fox Sports Radio.
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19: Where are you with the preseason? 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Does it matter to you? 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
20: 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I'm sorry. 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Go look at the Rams and these other teams where they don't play their player. They don't even care. So if they don't care and you could have a regular season and if the

0: Rams are the favorite and they're not playing their people, why in the world would I care? I don't care. Am I going to break my neck to watch preseason football? I don't know. I've been to plenty of preseason games, and they are boring. 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
2: 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The coach has a concussion. Ricky Pearsall now out for the year. Again, injuries. They say it's not the local substation. 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
0: I guess I could try to sell you on the first game Thursday night having some intrigue. You just heard the update from DeSager. Teddy Bridgewater is leaving the Lions.
10: Yeah.
0: So what does their depth chart look like at quarterback? Right? I mean, I don't know if that does much for you. I don't know. Is Joe Burrow going to play it all during the preseason?
10: I know
0: all this boils down to asking if guys are going to play, right?
10: Right, right. I know they have the Illinois Altmaier from Illinois, the rookie. And then they have Dobbs. So I think that's the only two quarterbacks. So not very deep. I think that's why I actually, picked against them. So I don't know about that. I'm looking forward to the Rams Chiefs.
0: It's a 7-point spread.
10: Yeah. Yeah, exactly. I'm looking forward to the Rams Chiefs game. To be honest with you, I want to see, I don't think the Rams are going to play anybody of value. We certainly know the Chiefs aren't. At least we know Mahomes. I think Mahomes is not going to play. Wouldn't that be quite a shock if he ran out there? But I'm just looking overall just to see what kind of shape the Chiefs are in. And one other team, San Francisco, who are they going to put out there? Isn't everybody hurt on that team? Didn't they have like 20 people that couldn't participate in practice?
0: Oh, yeah. I heard the Colin Cowherd promo.
10: Yeah, so I'm wondering, what are they going to put out there, and how are they going to look in their first preseason game also?
0: You mentioning Luke Altmaier, I am very intrigued by some of the young quarterbacks, right? And one of those that I think we're going to see a lot in the preseason is Ty Simpson. So if you're looking ahead to the Rams and the Chiefs,
10: right?
0: I mean, I would assume Stetson Bennett will get the start, and then we'll see Ty Simpson in the second half. But, I mean, the Chiefs, that is a fascinating backup quarterback conversation right now, because you never want to worry about it. You never want to think about it. And Mahomes is obviously coming along very well, but you know who their backup is, right?
10: Yeah, Fields and Nussmeier.
0: Justin Fields.
10: Yeah.
0: They went and got Justin Fields from the Jets in a trade. And, you know, Nussmeier was a guy that if you were to look, if you were a sicko like me, and you were to look at preseason, like college football mock drafts for 2025, Garrett Nussmeier was a guy that everyone thought was going to be a first-round pick. Now, I'm not saying I bought into it. Dude got hurt. Ended up being able to get him in the seventh round. But still, kind of a fascinating guy in where he landed and a chance to develop. Again, a little older guy. I think he's also going to be 24 by the time the season starts. He might be the same age as Justin Fields. But I'm intrigued by that. You mentioned the Rams and the Chiefs, Arnie. There's four quarterbacks right there in Bennett and Ty Simpson for the Rams, and then Fields and Nussmeier for the Chiefs, who obviously aren't necessarily the dudes this year for those teams, but Ty Simpson could be the future in Los Angeles. And if Justin Fields looks good, I mean, that could be some trade bait for Kansas City, because you know we have quarterback-hungry teams out there.
10: No, I think Nussmeier is going to get a lot of playing time. I expect him to maybe get a half. Same thing for Simpson, too. I think you're going to see a lot of playing for him also. I'm not so sure if we're going to see a lot of Stenson Bennett. You know, you got to keep him healthy. I think he's going to be the second stringer. I know they have the kid
0: wait,
10: from...
0: Wait, hold on a second. So now you've reached the point where you're worried about playing your backups in the preseason so they don't get hurt.
10: Well, it's just because they have four quarterbacks. It depends if they have four or three. I know they have the... Who's that rookie that they have from Texas? I don't know much about him. That they signed, the Rams did. The is Matthew Caldwell. So I wonder if he's going to, you know, get any snaps also. That's why I didn't know if they were going to play him and two other quarterbacks. That way you can't play your second stringer all that much.
0: Do you realize that you just claimed Matthew Caldwell from Texas, where he took like nine snaps all season long? The dude played, I was looking at this a couple of days ago. I don't know how you pulled that out of your backside.
10: I don't know much about him. I didn't know.
0: Yeah, well, no one knows anything about Matthew Caldwell. He was on the Longhorns roster last year as their backup to Arch Manning. He ended up playing in seven games, but he played at four different colleges.
10: Oh,
0: he played
10: wow.
0: at Jacksonville and didn't start, but I think six games in his entire career, and only three at the Division I level. He played at Jacksonville State, at Gardner-Webb, at Troy, and at Texas. And jeez. Arnie's trying to sell you on how much we're going to see him for who, the Rams?
10: Yeah, I think he's their fourth quarterback, so I didn't know if they were going to play him for like the fourth quarter or something. Yeah,
0: listen, you can no longer start to claim that the preseason is the free season when you're trying to give us a scouting report on a guy that never even started a game his last year in college. And now you're like, oh, yeah, this Matt Caldwell guy, he's pretty good, but... Yeah, those stories are sometimes the best, right? Guys that you hadn't heard of, guys that you've exactly. like never seen much of. These are usually the best, man, whenever it gets to the preseason. So I'm here for you. But listen.
10: Thank you.
0: Listen, we've got to get your picks at some point, right?
10: Yes, yes.
0: All right, we'll dive into those coming up next in our final hour. But next hour, we'll get your precursor to the picks. Our man Todd Furman joins us live from Vegas in hour two on Fox Sports Radio.
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8: If you forget that the Patriots drafted Tom Brady, then you're just forgetting everything about the Patriots during the Tom Brady era.
9: Right. So as a result of erasing that one moment.
8: Somebody isn't becoming a new champion then.
9: But it would
8: have to. You're just forgetting.
10: By extension, if Brady never makes it to the NFL and
8: you're
10: you erase
8: just forgetting the years that Tom Brady won in New England.
10: Doesn't seem like a big enough payoff. I mean,
9: yeah. All right, so Taylor, give me an example.
10: But it stands to reason if Brady's not drafted, then six other teams, or maybe one other team, who knows,
8: they're winning those. Brady still gets drafted.
10: Right.
8: Everybody just forgets about Tom Brady's existence. That's the difference.
10: Okay.
8: Like mine, for instance.
9: Okay.
10: Yes.
8: 2004, I want to forget Red Sox-Yankees Game 7, where the Red Sox complete the 3-0.
10: You just want to forget
8: 3-0
10: it.
8: Comeback.
10: It
8: yes.
10: still happened. You just want to forget it.
8: It still happens. You're just
9: So you're erasing it from your memory.
8: Correct.
9: You're
8: yes.
9: not erasing the moment from sports history, which is the line I'm reading right here.
10: Yes, totally different game and very confusing.
8: Yep, you're erasing it from sports history.
10: Okay. Well, I don't want to erase the day my dad took me to my first football game, Shea Stadium. I mean, I don't want to erase that day. It was a great day. I enjoyed that day.
8: Cubs fans wish they could erase the Steve Bartman memory.
9: Oh, man.
11: Sure.
9: I would remind them so much.
8: But
9: I would.
8: You forgot.
9: My brain would work so hard to remember that that I would overcome this hurdle.
10: You would try to jar back into their memories?
9: I'd be like, Moises, don't you remember what happened, man? Come on.
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8: When you guys think of preseason football.
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10: 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He likes those stories.
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1: Yeah, you know, I've got a busy day tomorrow, but I'll be fine. We'll all be good. Thank you, Josh.
2: I can't believe she's going back to school August 9th. That's inhumane.
1: That's when they're going back this week. I mean, today, let's see, their first day is Thursday, so August 13th, right?
2: When I was a kid, it was after Labor Day.
1: Really? It'd wait that long?
2: Oh, yeah. We had a good 3 months. We didn't get done until the second week in June, but we had the rest of June, July, August, and then after Labor Day.
1: Oh, I'm glad they're not going back. Because these kids need to get back to school.
2: I remember going to the UCLA practices and stealing the footballs from their practice.
1: And you never got in trouble, huh?
2: No, we used to play catch, and then the guy who had the strongest arm would overthrow us and throw it over the wall, and we'd have a guy there catch it and run.
1: There you go. Arnie's picks are coming up next right here on Fox Sports Radio.
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15: I'm going to prove all the doubters.
3: When Dan Patrick speaks, yeah, you better stop and listen. Yeah. This is the Dan Patrick Show.
15: I don't know what's going to happen with the Clippers. I'm trying to get some kind of head start with a source of mine. And I go, can you give me a, like, how much can you punish a multi-billionaire? And I was told, well, draft picks will get their attention. And I said, because if you fine the Clippers, how much can you fine them for what's going on? Like $1 billion? And he's got it, too. You go, only $1 billion? All righty, I'll give that to you. But this is something that is really dangerous for the NBA. Now, do I think this happens? Do I think that there have been sweetheart deals with owners, players, star players, when they get into retirement? Yes, I do. But he got caught. So you can sit there and go, well, everybody does this. He got caught. Now the question is the NBA going to come down really hard on the Clippers? I don't know what happens with Kawhi, because let's say you void the contract, then the Clippers don't get anything from Toronto if Kawhi goes to Toronto. I'm not sure if Kawhi gets caught up in any of this entanglement. He might, you know, he might say, look, I don't know anything about this. Yeah, these paychecks just kept coming in, and I wasn't going to ask any questions. Yeah, Paulie.
16: I love that historically Kawhi is the face of load management. Now he's got 7 jobs.
15: And he's loaded, too. So yes. Load management, and he's loaded. He got paid. Yes, Dylan?
17: It's sort of like a reverse Otani where he's like, money's just flooding into my account.
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15: The thing that surprises me is what Alabama used to be. They'd run the football. They ranked 124th nationally in rushing yards last year. And the recruiting class for 2027 ranks 32nd. The schools in front of Alabama for recruits for next year include Minnesota, Vandy, Kentucky, Cal, and Georgia Tech. You could see where, man, do you need a good

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7: Yeah. 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
8: Oh, louder.
9: Louder, please.
10: What's that sound?
11: This is the show that has two pros and a cup of Joe.
12: Who is Joe?
11: LeVar Arrington, Brady Quinn, and Jonas Knox.
13: All right, so let's have this conversation. Jason Light, the GM of the Tampa Bay Buccaneers, he's got a couple of issues. One of them is Vita Vea. The other is Baker Mayfield. Baker Mayfield wanted a long-term deal done before training camp. It didn't get done, and so he had comments, I believe, last week about it not getting done, and says he's going to ball out and the price tag's only going to go up, so on and so forth. So Jason Light, the GM, spoke yesterday at training camp, and he talked about the negotiations with Baker and then also the potential of the franchise tag next year.
14: We love Baker. Our feelings for Baker haven't changed. You know, the franchise tag is a tool. It's an option. It's not, you know, necessarily something you want to plan on doing, but...
13: So, franchise quarterback he thinks he is, and potentially they're going to get the franchise tag. I don't see him going anywhere.
15: Why would you make a commitment like that, knowing that the potential of having a new staff is looming? I think that that's what makes it such a tough spot to be in, is that how do you make a decision on your quarterback if you don't know what you're going to do with your coach?
13: I don't know why you're trying to fire Todd Bowles all the time.
15: I'm not trying to fire him. I'm not trying to fire him. I'm just telling you how I see it.
16: No, and I can see that. I definitely can see that. I think it feels like they're holding down the fort. Because what's hiding or lurking behind the scenes is ownership. And ownership might be saying to themselves, like, look, guys.
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18: 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I know football is more than just vibes, but the vibes around the Niners are not good. The coach has a concussion. Ricky Pearsall now out for the year. Again, injuries. They say it's not the local substation. Whatever. They're always hurt. So old, expensive, and brittle has been this team's brand for the last 2 years. 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
11: This is The Herd with Colin Cowherd.
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11: 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This is Two Pros and a Cup of Joe.
13: Fun little Hall of Fame game. The star of the show was Haynes King. Carson Beck performed well. A lot of people, big fan of...
20: He was the star of the game.
13: Yeah.
20: I guess
13: Yeah. Okay. He's something.
20: That's for his strikingly good looks. And all that, I guess.
16: Hey, man. Coach LaForce said that's what he's been looking like in practice. He said what you saw in the games, what he's been seeing. So, you know, if he gave Jacoby Brissett the deal, doesn't mean Carson Beck can't eventually become the guy or start and be the guy.
20: I mean, can I just say this? Jacoby Brissett.

0: that was sitting over there on that bench, and I would not be comfortable pulling the I'm a vet starting quarterback card. I wouldn't use it.
1: Two pros, LeVar Arrington, Brady Quinn, and a cup of Joe, Jonas Knox. 6 a.m. Eastern, 3 a.m. Pacific on Fox Sports Radio. 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
1: And here are the rules. Here's what you can do. Here's what you can't do. And the point is to make it fair for all teams so that everybody's on the up and up and they all have a chance to compete. And so you have teams that are circumventing that. And to me, this is where I have issue with Kawhi. If this was just a scenario where he said, hey, I'm Clippers. I want to come back to L.A. I'm from Riverside. And, oh, yeah, we got this thing, some endorsement. And Kawhi was just kind of, oh, I don't know. He and Uncle Dennis, specifically Uncle Dennis, when you go back to the Raptors, tried to pull this move off with the Raptors. And the Raptors said, no, we love you. We won a championship with you. We want you to extend the contract, stay with us. But we ain't doing no shady stuff.
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5: Are we going up there to pick it up?
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5: Danny, this sounds like it could be exciting.
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5: Man, I was up here when that happened, and Corby had no idea he just said that, and as it sunk in, it was just so funny, because we got the Corby scream laugh, and then we jumped into the NFL ought to call its first team All-Pro that, just that, All-Pro AF, and man, we had such a good laugh over that.
8: I still think All-Pro Foundation Repair should roll with that. All
5: I think
8: Pro
5: they
8: AF.
5: Should, too. Yeah, I think Tony Cooper needs to run that up the flagpole. All right, there is Corby as candidate number one. Candidate number two is Gen X Davey. Now, Corby's in on this because long time ago, many moons ago, Dave played some audio, and Corby gave him a hard time about it and said, oh, you're just playing that audio for the sake of playing audio? Well, Ham has taken that and made it a drop, and he plays it like every day on The Hardline, and it drives Davey insane. So after Davey played some, this is kind of crazy, Post Malone audio with the characters from Sesame Street, just a little snippet of that, of course, Ham fires off the drop about playing audio just for the sake of playing audio, and Dave loses his mind.
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1: That's a trailer. It's not the song.
2: Oh, okay. A little help is all it takes to make our
1: strength. Well, so Postie on Sesame Street with Elmo and all the Sesame Street Muppets. So that will be on Netflix and PBS Kids on August 3rd.
3: Oh, there was no point to that?
1: Yeah, it's just audio. It's just audio, Ham. It's just audio. And another piece of audio that's just for the sake of audio. So last night in Chicago.
4: Just reached his breaking point on that. He heard it one more time. And he just can't take it anymore. It's so violent from Davey there. There's Davey as candidate number two. Candidate number three. Do y'all know who Tony Bratton is?
5: No.
2: Yeah.
4: I didn't
2: either.
4: That was
2: who Jason Kidd was.
4: That was Tony Braxton. I didn't either until this week. She is described as a wig designer, a brand owner, and a wig mogul. And she designs wigs. She's like the biggest name in
2: wigs.
4: Wig wear.
2: In what?
4: Wig wear.
2: So a wig wear werewolf would be.
4: She was on QVC this week showing off this wig, and I had no idea. Women, I guess, can wear some wigs, and at least I have no idea.
2: Yeah.
4: I didn't know that's what
2: I think a lot of women wear wigs. I think that's awesome that you can just change your hairstyle.
4: That's great.
2: From day to day. As long as you have a collection of decent wigs.
4: And if you've seen this video, it's amazing. This is a short blonde wig, and I thought she was describing some sort of product that she put in her hair to make it look like this. But it's actually a wig that she's modeling on QVC, which also makes me tense because not the profile, but most people who watch QVC are over the age of 70.
2: They are?
4: Oh, yeah. Absolutely.
2: Oh, I don't think so.
4: Oh, I do.
2: I bet just like over the age of 50.
4: Okay, I may give you that. We'll split the difference, say 60.
2: Okay.
4: I just know my mother-in-law watches a lot, and I hope she was not watching when this happened. And Tony Bratton, the wig mogul, meant to say you go to your salon and you have a blowout.
2: You've had that happen before, haven't you?
4: No. But when you hear her say blow, you're going to hear a beep. Just know that...
2: Because she used another word for occupation.
4: Yes. And it's amazing because she has a co-host that had to take over because she started laughing and couldn't stop.
6: So the texture and this wave pattern, again, it looks like you went and got a blow at your a blowout at your salon. Oh my God. And it looks beautiful.
7: 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We're having a huge beauty sale. Everything ships to you for free, but that goes away at the end of the day. I will remind you that this is a one-time only price, where the price goes up at the end of the show.
4: So the co-host takes over. She's facing the camera.
8: Hey, now.
4: Tony is, she has her back to the camera.
2: Holds Tony.
4: I don't know, but she's holding up okay.
9: She's 56 and gorgeous.
2: Well, that's a drop. What do you mean?
4: I mean
2: she may be in her 70s, but she looks good for 70 or something?
4: She looks like a really attractive older woman. I would say she's at least in her 50s or 60s, yeah.
2: That's older. 50s is older.
4: Well, yeah, because I'm so young. You know, that seems old to me. But she has her back to the camera so she can show how good this wig looks, and then she just stops and just bends over laughing because she can't. And I don't know who whispers, oh, my gosh. All right, so is it Corby, is it Dave, or is it Tony Bratton? 888-787-1310.
2: Be careful voting for Tony.
4: Yeah, let's all be respectful. Hi, you're on the ticket. Who wins?
10: I'm voting for Corby AF.
4: Well, ladies and gentlemen, we have a win for Corby, and this is a big, big win.
2: Aren't you glad women got the right to vote?
4: Yes, I am.
5: You always rail against that.
2: Yeah. For the first 10 years, George,
4: I did
2: women
4: not
2: did not
4: either.
2: Have the right
4: the
2: to vote.
4: Heck I did. No, I didn't. And Corby has hit the century mark today.
2: What? This is his 100th win?
4: This is it.
5: It's a good one.
4: I don't know. Wow, way to go, Corby. Way to go.
5: So how many are in the triple digit club, Daddy?
9: Corby is now the fourth member of the exclusive century mark of
0: E-Break
9: Wins.
0: Okay, wait a second.
9: Wins.
0: So we got Norm and then me and you, George?
9: That's it.
4: Yeah.
3: Don't miss out on the E-Break every Friday morning at 7:55. And the Musers are back on air here from the studio in Dallas Monday morning starting at 5:30 a.m. Coming up next on the Ticket Top 10, in at number 9, the sweet spot, bring in center Cooper Beebe to the tent.
8: We were talking off the air today. It feels like you've been here longer than 3 years. Do you feel like you've been here longer than 3 years?
11: And that's a compliment.
8: Yes.
12: No, yeah, 100%. I mean, I think just, you know, it time really flies, and it feels like, you know, I've been here, you know, forever, honestly, but... You know, I'm just so grateful to be here. You know, just continue to learn, looking for a big year. So, yeah, I'm excited.
11: I want to know about the transition from going to playing guard at Kansas State to playing center in the NFL. When you played guard basically your entire life, it feels like learning center is a very difficult thing to do. Your hands on the ball every single play. Shotgun snaps. We saw the video of you snapping the shotgun snaps to your mom in the backyard, learning to snap the ball. How was that transition?
12: Oh, it was difficult. You know, right when I got drafted, they called me, hey, you got to learn how to snap. Never really snapped in my life. So that was the first biggest step for me. I mean, you know, especially when I came in my first training camp, you know, when you're going against a live defender at the NFL level, you know, balls were spraying everywhere, like, you know, high, low. And, you know, that was the first big challenge. And then, you know, the next one is being able to get your hands up. You know, every defender is going to line up on your snap hand, make it harder on you. So just learning how to snap and get my hands up. I mean, there's still stuff I'm learning to this day, but it's definitely a challenge. But, you know, something I took head on. They needed me to play center, so that's what I was going to do. I was going to learn how to play it, continue to grow, and, you know, I'm still out here. You know, I'm blessed to, you know, go against some really good DTs. You know, it definitely sucks at times. Mm-hmm. They get after you, you know, quite a bit, but you just continue to learn, and continue to get better.
8: Everybody knows the offensive line room is the smartest on the roster, and you're having to not only learn how to snap, but also call out protections. Mm-hmm. What was that learning curve like?
12: Yeah, it was definitely difficult at first, just because, you know, you don't really... You know, when you play guard, you don't necessarily see the whole picture.
11: Right.
12: As to where now, like center, when I was first trying to learn, okay, there, you know, you got to check safeties on certain things, different like that. It was definitely a challenge, but, you know, the more reps you get, you know, the easier it gets. And, you know, now I've gotten to the point where I can see the personnel they have out there, so I kind of have an accelerated vision on kind of what the front should be, you know, how they should line up. So, but at first it was definitely a challenge. You know, I was out there. Luckily, you know, I had Zach Martin next to me. So if I needed help, you know, he was a good dude to ask. So
8: do you ever sit in the film room with the quarterbacks just to look at defenses and stuff? Cause I would imagine that would probably help, right?
12: No, 100%. Yeah. We do like protection meetings and different stuff like that. And, you know, Dak will kind of give me his thoughts. You know, I'll try to relay, hey, if we get this look, it doesn't make sense, you know, to go to this person. Let's do this. Let's help firm up the inside. Different stuff like that. So there's definitely a lot of back and forth. You know, a lot of times it's, hey, you know, if we get this look, like, you know, don't even wait for Dak to call it. You ID it here. Okay. We're good to go, and different stuff like that.
11: When did you feel like you got it as a center? Like you said, you're still learning, which all professionals are. Dak still learning things every year, I'm sure, also. But when did you feel like, okay, I feel comfortable with my snaps, you know, seeing the defense? When did it feel like, okay, I'm a center now?
12: I would say probably year two for sure. You know, year one was kind of just trying to just figure out, you know, really the basics of center. And now it's gotten to the point where I'm really comfortable. And now it just really comes down to the technique aspect. You know, when I was a younger center, you know, when I heard the play call, you know, my mind was racing trying to figure out, okay, where are we going? You know, now I'm so comfortable with it. You know, I know what we should expect. I can ID it well. And now it just comes down to, you know, perfecting that technique. And, you know, that's why I said I'm grateful to have the DTs we have right now, because it's helping me get better.
8: Cooper Beebe joining us here on the Ticket in Oxnard. And the interior of your offensive line, not just by us, but regarded by many, one of the best in the NFL. Obviously, you have an all-pro, you know, Tyler Smith on your left side. I don't think people talk enough about the job Tyler Booker did in year one. If you could maybe get into that a little bit.
12: Yeah, 100%. I mean, you talk about two premier guards. You know, I'm so blessed to play inside But no, you know, Booker's just such a phenomenal athlete. And one of the things I don't think people realize is how smart he is. You know, he's one of the dudes, honestly, you know, we'll bounce stuff. Like, he's always asking me questions. I'll kind of see, you know, ask him questions, what his view is. He's such a smart player. He's such a physical player. He just loves to compete, and he's such a tremendous guard. Like I said, I'm so blessed to have him next to me.
11: Like you said, you had growth from year one to year two. Tyler Booker was very good in his rookie year. What are you seeing growth from him over this offseason?
12: Him just continue to stack days, and I think one of the biggest aspects I've seen out of him is his leadership. You know, he's really been a dude, you know, especially on the O-line, that's really stepped up and been a huge voice, and then not even just in the O-line, but as the offense, as a team, man. He's really stepped up, taken over that leadership role, and he's done a really good job. You know, he strives to be perfect just like the rest of us, and he continues to push everybody, and, man, he's just such a good pro.
8: Want to say congratulations. You got married in the off season.
12: I appreciate that.
8: You're now amongst the married, so welcome into the club.
12: Appreciate that.
8: How is the obviously when you plan a wedding, that can probably be the most stressful part about it. How was the planning process in the off season? Was it pretty low key, or were you ready to be done with it?
12: Well, I was so blessed that my wife, you know, took on most of that.
8: You smart.
12: She's very smart. You know, I would try to put my opinion here and there, but you know. The dude's opinion usually goes in one ear, out the other. But, you know, I gave my opinion on a couple things. But, you know, she did a lot of it. So, you know, I was blessed –

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1: Decent amount. We had, you know, the O-line, you know, a couple tight ends, Dak. Like, there was quite a few that came. So, you know, I was so blessed, you know, to get them out to Manhattan, Kansas. So.
2: Yeah, Mino's familiar with Kansas. He went to Ottawa.
3: You heard of Ottawa? Okay. Oh, yeah. Ottawa University, little small school, about 20 miles south of Lawrence. Yep. So, yeah.
2: Never played K-State.
3: We had a few kids transfer in from K-State. But, yeah, spent a lot, few nights in Manhattan, Kansas. It's a lot of fun. A lot of fun places. I also saw on your Instagram, you got to meet Bobby Witt Jr.
1: Yeah.
3: This summer.
1: Yeah, been, you know, that's the one, you know, one Kansas team I still rock with. Grew up a big Royals fan. So, you know, I was fortunate when they played the Rangers. You know, we got tickets to go down on the field. You know, he's one of the best players in baseball, and he just happens to play for the Royals. So, you know, one of my favorite players. So it was good and cool to meet him.
3: And he's a local guy too, right? So
1: yeah,
3: I think he's probably a Cowboy fan. So you did like a jersey swap or something? I saw you got an autograph.
1: No, I got an autograph. That was just, you know, a jersey I had. You know, I'm a fan. But no, it was cool, you know, getting a picture with him and getting an autograph.
4: I think Cooper would qualify now as a veteran, but it does feel like he's been here 10 years. So here's to another 10 in Dallas, Cooper. I'm your top 10 host, Jay King. And coming up next, when we return back from break, Bob Sturm has very high expectations this season for Quinn and Williams. 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
2: Review the fine work of the one and only Quinnen Williams.
3: Ah.
2: And wrote about that this morning. And the thing about writing versus talking is with writing, you can use the film to kind of show people with their own eyes something that's more important than any words you could say about a guy.
4: You know, they say a picture is worth a thousand words.
2: You know,
4: and so
3: why don't we talk in video, pictures?
2: So how many words
4: a video is like 24 pictures a second. So
2: yeah, and how many all 22 clips, how many words are those worth?
4: Millions.
2: Well, hopefully it felt like millions this morning, because I went through Quinnen, starting with his Sturm 60 profile out of Alabama, but working my way through.
4: You go deep.
2: Working my way through the game where he got my attention, which probably is not super relatable to this audience, but he came into Lambeau in 2022 in Aaron Rodgers' last year there, and they put a hammering on the Packers at Lambeau.
3: The Jets?
2: Yeah. They killed him, like 27-10.
3: Who's their quarterback?
2: Zach Wilson.
3: Oh my God!
2: But it wasn't an offensive show. It was Breece Hall broke a few, but the actual meat of the game was Quinnen Williams was the best Quinnen Williams you've ever Quinnen Williams.
4: And was this Robert Saleh defense?
2: Yeah, I think it was. I think it was, and it was just incredible to see him wreck run play after pass play and just put on a real show.
3: Why can't I put my foot on the table?
4: Look at his craggy foot.
2: Yeah, it is a barefoot on
4: just
2: the show table.
4: On the table. Right by my drink.
2: Which tells you Corby's at camp, but also tells you it must be Friday and he's sort of not as worried.
4: Sorry, I didn't mean to get distracted.
2: That's okay.
3: It's just a foot. It's gross.
2: So that's when Quinnen really got me going, but I think at the time he was 23 or 24. And so now, you know, it's okay, 2022, Bob, is that the same guy that lives here now? Because in 2022, he was literally, and I know people don't remember this very clearly, but it's out there. He's compared with Aaron Donald as the best defensive tackle in the sport. And Aaron Donald might have been blessed. I'm not going to try to tell you Quinnen is a guy who would take over Aaron Donald. Yeah. I am trying to tell you, though, the marketing of the two. One's coming off a Super Bowl, and one plays for the Jets. So it's a, if he's that great, how is this team a three-win team every year sort of thing?
3: Right.
2: And I just think that's extremely unfair to somebody who never touches the ball and just does his job really, really well.
3: Is he the best player in the NFL to not play a playoff game?
2: Wow. That's a wonderful list, and I bet you he's very close.
3: He's got to be the guy.
2: Yeah, he's got to be. Well, anyway, he came here last year, and there's no gentle way to say this. The day after they traded him, one of his teammates killed himself.
3: Yeah.
2: And so you want to talk about joining a new team mid-season and the chaos of, hey, your family, you're going to live here and all this. Well, how about a teammate passing away, and like the first thing you do in Dallas is go to a funeral
3: of a guy you don't even know.
2: Of a guy you don't even know. And you might have crossed paths for like an hour on the one day that you both were Dallas Cowboys together. I mean, that's
4: crazy.
2: If even
4: that.
2: Yes, if even that. So I kind of think the judicious thing to do is to kind of throw out Quinnen's 2025 here, even though he had some very dominant games. I think if you watch that Raiders game, his first one, or that Eagles game, his second one, I think you see who he is. But it's kind of been my premise this week that I feel like we need to sort of remind people who this guy is and how special he is, and how I don't think he'll need any marketing assistance from, you know, us once the season starts, but the league knows who this guy is. In fact, Bleacher Report just ranked the top 100 defensive tackles in the league. Now, that is a pretty pretty.
3: Is that all of them?
2: Pretty big task, right?
3: Yeah.
2: Well, number one is Quinnen Williams, the number one defensive tackle, according to them. Now, we can debate that. I don't know if I would take him over Jeffrey Simmons or Vita Vea, Dexter Lawrence. I mean, they're all sort of a little different.
3: Yeah, you're in the conversation.
2: But he's very much in the conversation. Pro Football Focus has percentiles. They have percentile stats that show you where a guy ranks amongst everybody at his position in the sport. And of the six metrics they keep, his lowest percentile is 87. He's 87 pass rush without play action. He's 88th pass rush. He's 90th pass rush win rate. He's 94th pass rush grade on true pass rushes. So these are all slightly different metrics. And then he is 99 out of 99. I don't think you can be 100th percentile, right? The highest you can be is 99?
4: You're the math
3: guy. I don't
4: know,
3: man.
2: Well, I mean, you know, like when they measure your kid, it stops at 99, right?
3: He's in the 100th. I don't know.
2: He's 99th percentile. He is numero uno.
3: I've never measured my kid.
2: In rush defense and in run stop percentage. Those are slightly different, but they're sort of the same thing, that he is a freaking beast. And so Bleacher Report says he's number one. PFF is like, yeah, 99th percentile, if that's good enough. And I'm trying to remember who was doing the hard line with me. It might have been a Lando day with Dave. It might have been Lando and Rich, but I was playing what Nate Tice was saying about him, and it just goes on and on about this dude is just different. And so the summary is, when you come out here and you either ask players about Quinnen, you ask their head coach about Quinnen, you ask scouts, and they're all saying the same thing. It's like, this is the guy. I know we're talking Caleb Downs, and I know we're talking Christian Parker, but don't lose sight of the fact that the Cowboys haven't had this particular piece at this particular position since Leroy Glover? Or do you go all the way back to Randy White and Bob Lilly?
3: I mean, like Russell Maryland for a time.
2: Was Russell ever thought of as the best defensive tackle in football?
3: No, maybe Randy White, though. I'm just saying, to have that type of impact.
2: Like first-team All-Pro in his prime. Like, that's hard to do,
3: Randy
2: right?
3: White.
2: Yeah, Randy White and Bob Lilly.
3: Yes.
2: There's your list. Like, Jay Ratliff was good. He wasn't this.
3: No.
2: Leroy Glover, honestly, was better before he got here. Still very good. But anyway, I think that's an important thing to remember when we talk about why is this defense supposed to be really good. Part of it is they feel, and I think it's justified, that Quinnen and Kenny Clark in the middle should make running on the Cowboys between the tackles next to impossible. And when is the last time we've said that? They always have edge rushers and nothing in the middle. Now, this might turn out to be the opposite, but they hope that the edges of Ezeraku and Rashawn Gary can hold up, and then two excellent defensive tackles, and then, you know, get some health at linebacker, and you're cooking. I think it's definitely worth, you know, remembering who this guy is, because he's not good. Quinnen Williams is legitimately great. He's a great football player.
5: The defensive line seems to be one of the biggest strengths so far that we have, but it's that offensive line that kind of scares me. But they love Dak so much, I know that they won't let our king get hurt. Also, you remember when Quinnen Williams blessed himself? That video has never left my mind since I first saw it. I'm your host, Jay King, and coming up next here in the Top 10, The Invasion, before hitting the road back home, play Jerry Goes to Camp in Friday Frivolity.
6: We're going to play Jerry Goes to Camp. I will give you a trivia question of storylines, fun, incidents, drama throughout the years of Cowboys camp, and you will answer it. So, let's start with Matt McLaren. Matt McLaren, the Cowboys entered the 1996 season. Entered training camp, but one of the stars would not be there for the start of season. Which Cowboys star entered training camp knowing he would serve a 5-game NFL suspension in 1996?
4: Do you know?
7: I think so.
4: Interesting. I would say Michael Irvin.
6: That is correct.
8: No,
7: that would have been my guess. That had to be the
8: Look at me.
7: Scissors, right?
6: That was actually the cocaine.
7: Oh,
4: yes,
7: oh,
4: the other thing.
8: He didn't. Not when he tried to kill his teammate.
6: No.
7: Yeah, scissors. That was scissor 98, 99 right. or something like that, right?
8: Yeah, that was when the internet was coming around. You saw that.
6: Well, Donovan, an argument while players waited for haircuts at Cowboys training camp involved a fight with one Michael Irvin and a pair of barber scissors. Which offensive lineman suffered a wound to his neck?
7: Everett MacGyver.
6: Wow, we are 2 for 2 off to a rip-roaring start here in Jerry Goes to Camp. Matt
7: Sounds
6: McLaren.
7: Like a movie.
8: like Ernest?
6: Yeah,
8: except it's old Jerry.
6: That's kind of what I had in mind. Thank you for finding that. Dallas, in 1999, Matt McLaren brought in a speedy former Notre Dame receiver from the CFL who had previously played for the Raiders and Panthers. Who was that wide receiver that was brought in? 1999.
8: It was, I believe,
7: Michael Crabtree.
8: Rocket Ismael.
6: That is correct, and we are flying.
7: Really good dude, man. He played in one of the quarterback bowls.
6: The next year, the Cowboys... He was so fast.
7: It's still Rocket.
6: The Cowboys brought in...
8: was called the Missile.
6: Another receiver the next year, after giving up 2 first-round picks to acquire him in 2000. Who was the receiver brought into camp in 2000?
7: That is one Joey Galloway.
6: Boy, oh boy, you guys know your Cowboys so well. 2-2 here in Jerry Goes to Camp. Matt McLaren in 2002, Quincy Carter, Chad Hutchinson, Emmitt Smith, and Dave Campo suddenly had cameras following them around. What HBO series documented Cowboys camp?
7: Real Sex.
6: Nailed it. If it's funny, it counts.
7: You never know. That's right.
6: That was actually that was 7 or 8 years earlier.
8: What a great show that was to watch when you were in high school. Hard Knocks.
6: Wow. So good. Donovan, Dallas signed a veteran quarterback in the 2001 offseason who appeared positioned to replace Troy Aikman. Instead, the Cowboys released him during training camp and handed the offense to rookie Quincy Carter. Who was that quarterback who was cut?
7: Was that Tony Banks?
6: That was indeed Tony Banks. Man, you guys. Yeah.
8: Well done, friend.
7: Yeah,
6: I'm so impressed with you fellas.
8: I'm going to miss this one. Watch.
6: I'm so happy for you guys. Before surprisingly leading Dallas to a 10-6 season in the playoffs, Quincy Carter had to win the starting job in camp first. Who was Quincy Carter's primary competition in 2003?
7: Oh, man.
8: In 2003.
7: That's a good one.
8: I'm going to say... Chad Hutchinson.
6: Chutch, we are killing
7: Look
6: it.
7: Look at me.
8: Very nice.
6: 4-3, and Jerry Goes to Camp as we are flying through 30 years of fun at training camp for the Cowboys. After Quincy Carter's shocking release, Dallas needed a starting quarterback. Which 40-year-old former number one pick became the Cowboys starter in week one of 2004, Donovan?
7: It's Vinny Testaverde, right?
6: Was Vinny Testaverde. It was so Vinny Testaverde.
8: You're a champion of the people.
6: One was a former Michigan quarterback who received a multi-million dollar baseball.
8: Drew Henson.
7: Look at me.
6: Nice. Thank you. Didn't even need to get through
7: Man,
6: the whole
7: question. Man, that's the buzzer. Gonna have to stop reading the question and on Family Feud.
6: Donovan, the Cowboys signed one of football's biggest stars and personalities, creating an odd marriage with Bill Parcells. Parcells sometimes avoided even saying the name, referring to him as
7: the player.
6: The player.
7: T.O. Terrell Owens.
6: Drew Bledsoe entered the 2006 season, Matt McLaren, as the Dallas Cowboys starting quarterback, but another quarterback in camp had a pretty good preseason performance, making it increasingly difficult to keep him on the bench. Who was that?
8: Tony Romo.
6: Oh, Jim! I think this is by far the best you guys have ever done at one of my games.
7: Don't jinx it, Jim Nance.
6: We're trying to create a little bit of drama here.
7: Field goal, and then I'm going to shank one.
6: In 2006, a hamstring injury limited T.O. during his first Cowboys camp. With cameras following his every move and Parcells growing irritated, what piece of exercise equipment became most associated with T.O. during his first camp?
7: Had to be the exercise bike, right?
6: Man, you guys are so good. So good. 6-6 here in Jerry Goes to Camp.
7: Okay, Norm.
6: The Cowboys used the 11th overall pick on a raw pass rusher from Troy. Didn't take long in training
8: DeMarcus
6: camp.
8: DeMarcus Ware.
7: At least I'll let you finish the question.
6: Yeah, I know. You have respect for the presenter.
7: I do.
6: After four seasons, Donovan, of Bill Parcells, the Cowboys suddenly considerably became more relaxed under which new head coach?
7: Wade Phillips,
6: 7-7.
9: I almost said Garrett.
7: Forgot about the Wade era.
10: Balls.
6: Hard Knocks viewers watched an undersized, undrafted receiver from Texas Tech fight for a roster spot. Dallas eventually let him go, but he went on to play 13 seasons and win two Super Bowls with New England. Who was he?
8: Man, there's two choices here. Wes Welker.
6: Oh, no!
8: It was Amendola.
6: It was Danny Amendola, and we have our first incorrect.
8: I forgot about that, yeah.
6: Donovan, the Cowboys returned to Hard Knocks, as I just said, with perhaps the most reality-friendly roster imaginable. Which controversial cornerback was recently suspended for the entire 2007 season was attempting a comeback with the Dallas Cowboys?
7: Ryan Leaf.
6: No, cornerback.
7: Oh, I thought you said quarterback.
6: I said corner. And the correct answer, we're just going to move on here. Adam Pac-Man Jones. Two incorrect answers in a row.
7: My bad. I thought you said quarterback.
6: It's okay. One of the strangest parts of camp in 2008 featured on Hard Knocks was a former high jumper with no organized football experience. Matt, name the incredibly athletic receiver who turned into an NFL player. There's no way.
10: I know you know this guy.
7: Okay, Dylan.
8: Yeah, I don't know.
6: Todd Lober is the correct answer. I'd never even heard of the fellow.
8: Yeah, I couldn't even.
6: All right, well, we slowed down a little bit. Hits.
7: Didn't they draft Carl Lewis?
6: That sounds right. In 2009, Donovan, T.O. was gone, leaving the spotlight on a receiver Dallas had acquired the previous season for a package headlined by first and third round picks who entered camp, expected to become Tony Romo's new number one receiver. 2009.
10: Gosh,
6: it takes him so long.
7: You know who this is, Matt? Who came in being the man in 2009?
8: I have a thought, but I don't think it's correct.
10: Okay, it's Nelson Cruz.
7: No, it's not. I don't know.
6: All tied up 7-7, and Jerry goes to camp. The correct answer, the new number one receiver for Tony Romo, Roy Williams.
8: That's what I thought.
7: Oh,
6: Roy Williams.
7: Son of a gun.
8: That was going to be mine.
7: Boy, that,
8: I was going to say
7: that
8: Roy
7: career
8: Williams.
7: Was so underwhelming here.
8: Yeah,
7: it's easy to forget.
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1: Welcome back here from the Ticket Studios. This is the Ticket Top 10. I'm your host, Jay King, making sure you're having a fun time on our ticket journey across time tonight. So coming up next, to start it back up, running back Javonte Williams is back in Dallas on a steal of a deal, and the Musers sit down with him as he's ready to begin year two with the Cowboys.
2: About to start your sixth year. Last year, 252 carries, that's 10th in the league. 1,204 yards, or 1,201 yards, that's 4th in the league. 4.8 yard average, 11 touchdowns, which was 8th in the league on the ground. Which one of those numbers are you most proud of?
3: Probably the 252 carries, honestly. Just showing that I was durable throughout the season. I missed the last game. I missed a couple halves of some other games, but overall, I'm glad that I was able to finish the season out strong and healthy.
4: 252 carries plus 30 or so receptions. You had about 280 some odd touches, career high in touches. How did that make you feel coming into this season? Because a lot of times a running back, after a big workload, a career high workload, that next year they're feeling it. Yeah. Are you still feeling fresh?
3: Yeah, I'm still feeling fresh. I feel like that's a testament just to my teammates. They introduced me to a lot of different recovery things like acupuncture, bringing in our own massage therapist and things like that. So recovery is a huge part of it. Like tomorrow we have an off day, so just getting your body back right and ready to go. That's another big part of the game a lot of people don't see.
4: Were you doing that stuff, acupuncture, massage, throughout the season plus off season?
3: Yes, sir. Last year was my first year actually doing it. CD introduced it to me. Once I started doing that, yeah, it was every week, like every Friday. Even now, he come out and we go every Friday.
4: That's great, and that's one way football has changed, because 30 or 40 years ago, recovery was just have a six-pack of beer.
3: Yeah. Yeah, that's back when they was doing, what, three-a-days, all that kind of
4: right.
3: stuff. Yeah, that's a different breed for sure.
2: So that was your best season as a pro last year. I know a lot of things went into that, but why did it work so well here in Dallas for you last year?
3: Yeah, I feel like just my confidence, just the coaches believing in me every day, just telling me like, oh, I remember you did this, I remember you did that, like just trying to boost my mentality and my confidence. So I feel like that was a huge part of it. And then also just getting into the playbook, learning the actual scheme and actually like where the offensive lineman trying to go and trying to help my block set up and just the small details. I feel like that's what took my game to the next level.
2: The Clayton Adams running scheme is pretty good run behind too, isn't it?
3: Oh yeah, for sure. Then I got O-lineman. I mean, just the whole team. Just everybody. I feel like everybody was on the same page, connected last year on the offensive side of the ball. So, I mean, we just got to keep it rolling. We got to keep that going and build off of it.
4: You had the injury year in 2022. Then you came back and had two solid years in Denver and then really popped last year. Did you feel any residual effect from the injury in those next two seasons in Denver and finally feel like yourself again last year, or was it just a matter of changing franchises? What yeah. have the last 3 years been like?
3: I mean, the year after I tore my ACL, I was definitely kind of like nervous and shaky about playing on it. I still had to wear the brace. Actually, the first game I played without the brace was against the team I got hurt against. So,
4: oh, wow.
3: Yeah, that was crazy. But, I mean, yeah, the whole year, just in the back of my mind, I'm thinking like, oh, it might not be ready. Like after the games, I still feel a little sore and things like this. But, I mean, the next year after that, I was completely fine. But I feel like last year, like I said, just my confidence and just, like, being in a different scenery, just another change. I feel like that really, really helped my game out a lot.
4: Yeah.
2: I think it's remarkable how you guys, especially running backs, bounce back from a knee injury. I had meniscus surgery 11 years ago. I felt like I felt it for 5 years.
3: Yeah.
2: It's just, I can understand that, though, when you come back and you're just thinking, okay, is this thing going, even though it may be stronger, is this thing going to hold with all those cuts you guys make?
3: Right, that, and then you got to think, you got 320-pound people jumping on your back, things
2: yeah.
3: like that. You trying to run away from people, all that kind of stuff. So, yeah, I feel like the hardest part, it wasn't physical or nothing like that. It was just mentally like, oh, might not. If I make one wrong move, I don't know. Like, just in the back of your mind, you always going to think like that. But, I mean, the more you just play on it, the more you get tackled and just keep playing football, you kind of forget about it.
4: This is Cowboys running back Javonte Williams with us here at training camp in Oxnard. Your quarterback has labeled this offense the greatest offense there is. Are you guys the greatest offense?
3: I mean, Dak already said it, so we got to live up to it. We got to go out there and prove it. Like I said last time, we can't just keep talking about it. We got to actually go out there and put it on the field and let everybody else be the judge.
2: You had an awesome college career, and we're up for a lot of awards as a running back in North Carolina. Want to make sure I get this right. Teachy, North Carolina is where you're from?
3: You can say that.
2: I messed that up.
3: That's right.
2: Okay. Mm-hmm. And Wallace Rose High School was your high school.
3: Wallace Rose Hill.
2: Okay. Four straight state championships, and you were valedictorian. Yeah. Now, we cannot relate to that.
4: No. Yeah.
2: Craig and I went to school together in college, and combined, we did not have your 4.6 GPA.
4: That's true, actually.
2: It really is true. You're laughing, but that's true.
3: Yeah.
2: And somehow we got a degree. So how did you do that? How did you play football and be the valedictorian of your school?
3: Yeah, it's just the way I was raised, the way I grew up. My mom always made sure, like, do your homework first, then you can go outside and play. So, I mean, I stuck with that mentality all the way throughout high school. I always made sure I did my work first. Like, sometimes it'll be times I have homework, and I'll be in my last period. I go ahead and do my homework while I'm in class, put in my book bag, and go straight to practice. So I don't got to worry about it when I get home. It's just like little stuff like that, just always making sure I did my work first and then football. I think I wanted to play football so bad I just did the work.
2: Yeah, yeah, made sure you took care of that business. What was your favorite part of school, your favorite subject?
3: History.
2: Really?
3: Yeah, I like learning about things from the past, and I used to collect, like, little artifacts. My guidance counselor in elementary school, her great great granddad or something was in one of the wars, and like I was doing good in school, so she gave me like one of his pens. Yeah, from the war. So I mean, yeah, I just like collecting little things like that, coins.
2: You still keep up with history books and documentaries and stuff?
3: Yes, sir.
2: Highly recommend The Revolutionary War with Ken Burns.
3: The
2: documentary.
3: Oh, the documentary. Oh,
2: yeah, I think you'll like it.
3: Okay.
2: That's my history recommendation for you.
3: Revolutionary War. I got you.
4: It's got to be a pretty small club that has won four state championships in high school. Like, I know people that have won two, three, but to win four, that's pretty heady stuff.
3: Yeah.
4: At what point in there, and you started really racking up some rushing yards your junior and senior season, when did you think, I might be able to play in the NFL?
3: Yeah, I mean, back then, at that point, I wasn't even thinking about it. I was just trying to get to college because I didn't get my offer to Chapel Hill until the last game of my senior year.
4: Oh, wow.
3: So it was like the very last game of my high school career. We played at Chapel Hill.
4: Stadium there?
3: When you make it in North Carolina, when you make it to the state championship, you play at either NC State, UNC, or Wake Forest.
4: Okay.
3: So that year we played at UNC, and Larry Fedora was in the press box. And on the first play of the game, I scored like 75-yard touchdown. And after the game, he came in. He was like, you want to be a Tar Heel?
4: How cool.
3: Let's do it. Yeah, so, I mean, that's how it happened. So I was really just trying to make it to college because they was looking at me as safety. But once they see me play running back, like, in their face, they was like, oh, okay, yeah, we might have a chance.
4: Interesting.
1: The running back room seems kind of deep, and if Javonte can stay at least as consistent or even as healthy as last season, we can survive. What, I think he missed two games? Three? Maybe not even that? Either way, we should be all right there. Coming up next here on the Top 10, let's head over to the Hardline and have some Friday fun in Oxnard with the Hardline as they wrap up training camp.
5: One of the things that has been living rent-free in our heads this week and really for quite some time is, well, you have the drop there, Ham.
6: I wish my balls were bigger!
7: Bob has been, like, saying that in that same tone all week.
8: Well, I use it especially when playing golf, and so you were riding with me, and I definitely tell myself at times to be brave.
7: Yeah.
8: And that's how I do it.
7: Okay.
5: So we got to thinking about it. It's the same exercise that we do with Moron Dog or whatever. We like to explore the etymology of a drop that has become omnipresent. How did that ever start?
8: Like, shouldn't you yell that at yourself if you leave a putt short, like a birdie chance?
7: Yeah, you should. Yeah.
8: You leave it 3 feet short, then you ask yourself, are your balls...
7: Like when we played Aikman and he buried the 4-footer.
8: Yeah.
7: It hit the back of the cup.
8: Yeah.
7: Like it was ready.
5: Yeah. There was no doubt.
7: No, because he's Aikman.
5: Yeah. So We had DJ and Ham excavate back into ticket history, and the first occurrence was at the Campound? Is that right?
9: Yeah, Campound during a little extra Rant Revival Junior.
5: Yeah, so this was a story that I had about the practice of ball maxing. And this
8: what
5: is
8: does
5: how,
8: that mean?
5: Well, it's described here. We'll let the audio take over. So Marcus says that he got his scrotum stuck in a toilet one time.
10: And he just sits about, back and giggles.
8: You talk about nature winning one back.
5: And
10: I'm so offended by intolerant Bob.
5: And his scrotum tore when he got it out of the toilet.
8: He snaps it off in a toilet seat.
10: Didn't Norm do that once? Didn't he shut his ball sack in a hotel room door?
7: Yeah.
10: And he got like 25 feet away before he noticed.
7: Stretched it, and then it popped and hit him in the eye.
10: He was halfway down the hallway. Stretched it
8: like an exercise band.
7: Wall to wall. Yeah.
10: So, knocked over his chess set that had the positions he had saved.
5: So this is not just a practice that this guy Marcus is going through. That Men's Health found a subreddit with almost 9,000 members.
7: No way.
5: About saline inflation. And some of the comments on this subreddit, one guy says, you have to talk yourself into doing it to find the time to get everything prepped and sit anywhere from 30 minutes to an hour and a half while it takes effect. So it does take some time to balloon up your balls.
10: Once again, our great-great-grandfathers, how much time did they spend thinking about ball maxing?
7: I'm going to say very little.
10: As a matter of fact, I would say 70% of subreddits are things that our great-great-grandfathers would go, how do y'all have time for that?
7: Like, as we were getting, our brave soldiers were getting dropped off for D-Day the night before.
6: I wish my balls were bigger!
10: As they're jumping out of the plane?
7: Yeah.
11: God, I could use bigger testicles.
8: Wow, that's how it happened.
5: So that's how it happened.
7: He's just running out of the plane as fast as he can and pulls his chute.
6: I wish my balls were bigger!
5: Yeah. And I think we have another short clip. So it came up again on the Rant Revival maybe a month later.
7: No way.
5: As we were reliving that entire D-Day scenario. It is a special talent. Not everybody can twerk.
8: On the next Hardline, Corby asks, is twerking always going to be a thing?
7: So when we landed in France in World War II,
9: the Germans were twerking.
7: And the Germans were all twerking on Utah Beach, like hand on the back of their head.
5: Yeah. Standing on top of those pillboxes, just
7: working it. Would we have been able to even fire our weapons?
8: Don't make that look on your face, Dave.
9: No, we'd be laughing too hard.
7: Right.
5: Right.
7: And then you know what?
5: Right. As our soldiers, the gangplanks go down of those Higgins boats, and they're running out, I wish my balls were bigger!
6: I wish my balls were bigger!
5: Yeah, so that's how we counteracted the twerking Germans. So, I, the other day...
7: A shot never would have been fired. Just, they're all twerking back there, and we're just like, you know what? These guys are pretty cool.
5: They're cool? Oh, yeah. Let's hang out. What are they listening to?
7: Is that Ciara?
5: So, the other day, I guess this was yesterday, before everyone cleared out of this ghost town, I was able to catch up with some Cowboys players and discuss ball maxing.
7: Oh.
8: Okay. All right.
5: So I have four of them, and let's begin. I have three representatives of the defense and one from the offense. I wasn't able to get a fair comparison both sides of the ball, but we begin with cornerback Siobhan Revel. Siobhan, do you believe that this year the Cowboys as a unit will be ball maxing?
12: Oh, yeah, all the way around, man. I think we got a great offense, obviously, a great defense that we're putting together. Coach CP, Christian Parker, he putting together. And, I mean, if we approach each day like we've been doing, the attempt to get better and better every day, I think we're gonna get that ring, for real.
5: All right, and do you ever find yourself, when you're in the heat of competition, you say to yourself, I wish my balls were bigger?
12: Nah, man. I'm just saying, I'm just getting better and better. But I'm competing against the top receivers in the nation. You know what I mean? All I can do is get better. You know what I mean? Iron sharpens iron. So that's just how I look at it.
13: All right, man. So, good luck this year. Appreciate you. Yeah.
7: Okay. This reminds me of, like, doing Repro Man when I think that they hear it, but they don't know what's happening.
8: Right.
7: Right?
5: Well, let's see. Let's see how we progress in their understanding of ball maxing.
7: I do love that. Do you think you guys are going to be ball maxing this year? Oh, absolutely. We're going to be ball. Like, yes.
8: Absolutely.
7: Yeah. Yeah. What do you think? What kind of question is that? Yes.
5: Well,
8: every Sunday.
5: What does Jonathan Mingo think?
14: Jonathan Mingo, do you feel as a unit the Cowboys this year will be ball maxing?
15: What do you mean by ball maxing?
14: Like taking advantage of every opportunity, maximum opportunity, engagement from a ball perspective.
15: Yeah, you know, last year we just started the offense, you know what I'm saying? Everybody getting a groove together. So I feel like this year we're just building off what we did last year and just continue to progress trying to win championships. So I feel like we got a lot of playmakers in the group. So when anybody number call, we're going to make a play. So we're just trying to have the right stuff to get to a championship.
14: When you are out there, do you ever find yourself saying to yourself, I wish my balls were bigger?
15: Hey, man. I'm good in my face, so like, you know what I'm saying? Whatever my time come, you know what I'm saying? Just got to capitalize on the opportunity. Capitalize on the opportunity, more opportunity to come after that. So I'm not worried about that at all.
14: Awesome, man. Good luck this year.
15: Appreciate you.
5: He's not worried about his balls.
8: Okay, so to him, does that mean
7: more balls thrown his way?
8: Like more opportunity, or did he think you were attacking his courage?
7: No, more opportunity.
5: Yeah, I think he's just waiting for his number to be called to display his balls.
7: Yes. Yes.
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1: Welcome back here to the Ticket Studios. This is the Top 10, and I'm Jay King, live here from downtown in Victory Park, behind the glass on the fourth floor here in the control room, letting you know if you still got Cowboys fever, don't worry, we'll have plenty of it tomorrow on the Funhouse from 12 to 2. That's what I call a tease. But right now, thanks for being here tonight, and while I got you back here in the Top 10, let's laugh at other people's pain and embarrassment, or even their awkwardness, as we visit the sweet spot to determine who was the second best at screwing things up this week in the NIT break.
2: Candidate number one, I don't believe he has ever been nominated before. It is one Carter Lacey, who is a board op. He was doing the top 10 this week.
3: Okay.
2: And you will not hear him in this clip, but the hard line, who was doing a lot of moving and shaking this week, had to record their outro for one of their shows. He just straight up deleted it.
4: Uh-oh.
2: And DJ had to vamp. Now, DJ, oh, no. I think, does an okay job, but he does have to figure out what to do on the fly.
5: Turn out the lights. The party's over.
6: Well, that'll do it for today's program. Appreciate Coach Brian Schottenheimer joining the show, as well as Marquez Valdez-Scantling. I'm Corey Davidson, signing off. Who's going to be on with the Musers tomorrow at 8:15? I am going to be there, me, Corby Davidson, of The Ticket. And Carter Lacey has got the top 10 coming up. And again, I'm Corby Davidson wishing you a good day.
7: Toodaloo, mother effer!
4: And again.
2: So, thank you, Corby, as DJ, for doing the live one there.
3: He even teased your user appearance the next
4: that's,
3: day.
4: That's me.
3: That's great.
4: Corby Davidson.
3: Well, thank you, Carter. Yeah. You gave us that. That's awesome.
2: I don't
3: awesome.
2: Know how you just delete an entire file and can't get it back, but
7: that is weird. I wonder if he was like, in a panic.
4: Like the one
7: so
4: button.
7: Sorry, Mr. DJ.
4: Oh, the one button you don't
8: I've
4: push.
8: Never
4: delete.
8: Seen anyone.
7: Like, what happens?
3: Are you
8: never
3: sure
8: seen
3: it
8: anyone
3: happens?
8: Sweat as yes. much.
2: He's a sweaty fella. Yeah. That is for sure. All right, Carter Lacey, candidate number one. Candidate number two here is one George Dunham, who creeps out his fellow musers when talking about the Brady Bunch.
9: Maureen McCormick is 70.
10: All right, Marsha.
11: Marsha.
9: She's now in her 70s.
10: Wow.
9: Do you have a crush on her?
10: No, I had, mine was Jan.
9: Really?
10: Yeah.
11: I like teenage Jan.
9: You don't.
12: I was not even a teenager like, yet. Whoa. She was older than me. I was like 9 years
9: specify,
12: old.
9: To specify.
12: I was like 9 years
9: the
12: old.
9: The only time when you liked Jan was when she was in that.
10: Now, I was talking about.
12: She was awkward
10: about,
12: early.
10: I was talking about Eve Plum, the actress, once she became an
9: yes,
10: adult.
9: Yes, once she had done some Hallmark
10: but
9: theater stuff.
10: You liked teenage.
12: Well, if you had a crush on her when she was on the show, she was a kid.
9: I didn't. I didn't say I did.
11: You've said that a million times on this show.
10: No, he loves Cindy. He liked the
11: young
10: one.
11: Even worse. Yeah, she was like 6.
2: Dug himself a little hole there.
4: Then she got too old.
2: Yeah, just adding the word teenage was odd. Just say I like Jan.
3: Not, and I don't know who made the point, but Eve Plum did get much hotter into her adulthood when she was a veteran actress.
7: Yeah.
2: Teenage.
7: I understand it is awkward to hear George say that, but yeah, I get it.
3: Yeah, we all had a crush on Winnie Cooper.
4: Oh, yeah.
3: And Topanga, because you know what? Mm-hmm. They were our age.
7: Mm-hmm. Yeah.
4: We did determine yesterday that when it's a cartoon like Dora, your age is whatever you want it to be.
7: Yeah, Bob has no age.
2: Especially if they're Latina.
7: Yeah.
11: We're not doing that.
2: George Lopez.
4: Be whatever you want.
2: All right, George Dunham, candidate number two. Up next here, it is a double turkey of Craig Rosengarten. Now, when you're on a remote, you probably want to encourage people to come on out and participate in whatever you're doing. In their case, play golf or watch them play golf. You don't want to call them losers like Craig Rosengarten does.
13: We are out at the greatness of Texas Rangers Golf Club. We're going to be teeing it off at 10:20. If you want to come and spectate, you can. You're out of your mind. But we'll have open bikes, so you can listen to us talk if you want.
8: Sure, of course.
13: But you really probably have to. If you don't have something better to do on your Saturday, then get a life.
8: Okay.
13: This segment's proudly sponsored by the PGA Tour Superstore.
14: You can come out here if you want to, but you might be a loser.
2: Get a life if you have enough time to come out.
7: What the hell?
2: Gosh.
15: It's three doors down.
14: Yeah. Yeah. Super
2: rare. The people you have the golf course.
14: Oh, like, yeah.
2: Or just if you want to come have a good time, you can come out here too. Not if you're a loser.
15: Hope you get a job someday.
14: This really speaks to me. I'm going to go see them.
2: Up next here, also Craig Rosengarten. Now, EA is involved here, but it's a Craig E-break. He has a hard time saying a word and bails on it pretty quickly.
16: If you say so.
13: I'm reverse greatness.
16: You're greatness.
7: No, you're
16: just
7: greatness.
16: Just in your own way.
7: Yeah.
16: Your own special way.
7: To the station you are.
13: That other voice is Kern.
7: Good morning.
13: How are you, Kern? He's doing engineer well. This morning. And we have EA Sports.
2: Morning.
13: Becoming a regular with us.
16: Yeah. The great EA.
13: Hate that.
16: We had a nice conversation about his childhood hero, Tony Romo, as we were preparing.
13: Was that your childhood?
16: Jeez.
13: Was that your childhood? God bless it.
17: Yes, I don't know about my but yes, he was my the first person I watched when I first started watching football.
2: By the way, EA, you're the board op. You shouldn't be 30 times louder than the people.
14: Yeah,
2: on the
14: levels
2: show,
14: there.
2: But
3: so childhood really got him.
14: Childhood re.
2: And then he just goes. It's like his last breaths, and then he finally croaks like in a cartoon.
4: I like the opening greeting from EA because I kind of picture him like a walrus sunning himself on a rock, and they're floating by, and he's like, "Good morning,
2: morning." Is that how you wouldn't be woken up every day, Davey?
17: Morning.
2: EA on your window stoop, just, "Hey, Davey,
17: morning."
3: We need Tyler to play that when the Musers are launching their show at 6 every day.
2: He takes his little top hat off.
17: Morning. Morning. Morning.
2: All right, Craig Rosengarten, candidate 3 and candidate number 4. Candidate number 5 here on the NIT break. It's our all-time leader. It's Ham. It's on Sunday morning. He also didn't say a word the right way.
6: They don't have to even add in a threatening manner. If you point a rifle at somebody, that's a threat on its own.

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2: Wonton engagement.
1: Which it's KFC, so I don't think they would have that.
2: Wonton soup. You got wonton endangerment.
3: Every wonton's in endangerment when I'm near it.
4: Oh my God.
2: I'm sorry. What is the
4: wonton endangerment?
5: Oh my God.
6: Just happened at Spencer McKenzie's like 30 minutes ago.
5: Oh my God. Play that again.
1: Woman is charged with one count of first-degree wanton endangerment. Wanton?
4: First degree.
5: Wanton.
4: That's a felony.
3: Wanton endangerment.
5: Ham?
7: You were just wrecking a buffet.
5: I don't know.
4: Oh, man.
5: Oh, wow.
3: Oh.
5: Whew.
3: Isn't that what Han and Luke hit out in when it was cold?
1: A tauntaun.
5: Yeah, that's right. They were down in a wonton.
6: Cut open a wonton. It's cold out here.
1: Roman is charged with one count of first-degree wonton endangerment. Wonton?
3: The unsure second part. Well, wonton?
6: Wonton?
3: Wonton? All right,
4: oh
3: Ham,
4: God.
3: Candidate number five here on the NIT break. Two more.
6: What's a wonton?
3: Up next, it is Corby. Going for the double turkey. I like Joseph Hoyt personally, especially as a Ranch Report guy. I would never call him my butt boy.
8: I felt like I heard that when like a game show was taped or something, like film live in Santa Barbara. I don't know why I thought I'd heard that before.
6: You know what was probably, you're thinking? The show Santa Barbara.
5: Yeah, like a Dallas show?
6: The soap opera.
9: Soap opera.
8: Maybe so, maybe so.
6: It's on every day. Santa Barbara.
5: That was a soap opera?
8: Yeah.
5: It wasn't like a nighttime show?
6: It may still be for all
5: No.
8: I don't think so.
5: I think all
9: the Reagan Ranch was in Santa Barbara,
8: Santa
9: right?
8: Monica. I don't know.
5: Yeah. I do believe so. But all this was just a mystery, I think, to most people.
8: Yeah.
5: All right. Let's come back in 3 minutes, and let's talk some ball with our buddy boy, Joseph
8: butt
5: Hoyt.
8: Boy.
5: Butt boy.
6: What a weird...
5: Butt boy.
6: All right.
5: Oh, sorry.
6: Let's get serious.
9: What a weird turn for the ranch reporter
4: or butt boy.
5: Yeah.
3: Or butt
5: boy. Oh, butt boy.
3: Joseph Hoyt.
6: We have bad news, guys.
5: Uh-oh.
4: Huh?
6: Santa Barbara, the soap opera, aired from July 1984 to January 1993.
4: Mm.
5: You thought
6: it's been off for
5: still
6: a little
5: on
6: bit.
5: The air.
6: Could be, I said. I didn't say with great certainty.
3: You were only off by 33 years.
6: But you know who was Super Bowl champions when Santa Barbara went off the air?
5: Cowboys.
6: Yeah.
4: Whoa.
5: Mm. Interesting.
6: What do you read into that?
5: A lot.
9: I think we're back.
5: Yeah.
3: They'll be
5: the
3: in
5: fact
3: at
5: that
3: least.
5: We were there last night.
9: Mm-hmm.
5: Pretty
4: That's
5: weird.
4: Right.
5: Pretty freaky.
3: Mm-hmm. All right. Our last one here before we vote is Matt McLaren, Matty Beers, who we have Matty Mouse. We have all kinds of Matt animals now. We have Matt Snake.
10: The one nut that I don't eat regularly that I enjoy quite a bit, and part of the reason is because these are not cheap, is macadamia nuts. I love macadamia nuts. But that might be the most expensive nut that is regularly available at the store that you don't have to...
3: What is Matty Snake?
10: What the hell was that?
6: I don't know, but you're slithering around.
10: I was
6: going
10: to say seek out, and apparently my brain malfunctioned. It just goes...
6: The water out of the refrigerator.
10: What the hell just happened? God, that was so bizarre.
6: Hey, but you're crawling around the floor. Like, get back in the chair, man.
10: Man, all right. So macadamia.
6: Okay.
10: Regularly available at the store that you don't have to...
3: Oh, Matt Snake.
5: God, that's wild.
7: It's like he immediately developed a stutter.
5: Yeah.
7: Right in the middle of a sentence.
9: His brain was saying, I should just make a snake noise here. That's what my brain is saying.
3: Five times in a row. And then not even say the word correctly, just bail.

0: Oh,
1: Matt Snake.
0: So good.
1: We love you. All right, let's vote. Is it Carter Lacey deleting the outro? George Dunham loving little Brady's? Craig Rosen wanting you to get a life? Craig Rosengarten dying? Ham and the wonton endangerment? Corby's butt boy or Maddie Snake? Let's start with Lando.
2: Wonton endangerment.
1: All right. Mr. Wonton himself, Ham. Okay. Screw it. We got enough people. Corby.
3: Wonton.
1: All right. Sean.
4: I really want Ton to vote for Ham.
1: All right. Bob.
5: Yeah, that's a pretty solid one. With all due respect to Craig and Matt McLaren, I'll also go with Ham.
1: Dave.
6: Wonton all the way.
1: Mino, just for gigs.
7: Let's run up the score.
1: All right.
4: A sweep.
1: We had one Matty S one. A little pity.
6: Well,
1: vote.
6: Yeah, because Ham didn't want to vote
8: for
6: himself.
8: Yeah, I don't want to vote for myself.
1: Yeah, that's fine. We'll disregard that one. It is a clean sweep for Matt Birmingham. He has won 16 NIT breaks. Dave is the only one in contention with 13.
9: 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I'm Jay King, and right after we return from break, coming up next in the top 10... let's meet a doctor friend of the Musers. 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
21: A better life with Dr. Sanjay Gupta.
0: They say consistency is key, but sometimes you just gotta switch it up. A new study out of Harvard School of Public Health found that varying your exercise routine could add years to your life. What exercise someone did didn't matter much. What did matter was that all the exercises together worked all the muscle groups in their body. Now, an added benefit to changing things up is it can help you push through the plateau effect. That's when your body gets so efficient at doing something that you actually stop getting better at it. And we know from previous research that specializing in any one sport at a young age can make someone actually more prone to injury. And as experts we talk to point out, even elite athletes switch up things with their workouts, making sure to target strength, cardio, flexibility, balance, and doing that every single week. I'm Dr. Sanjay Gupta, helping you live a better life.

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7: I don't know how exciting this is. I know that you and George have been all over this.
8: Love this guy.
7: And I kept telling you that I think that the guy is dead. He's such an eccentric. He's such a weirdo. We heard from him for the first time many years ago, Dr. Vaginissimus. And he's this strange, oddball character that neither has a place or time in human existence. He seems to exist on the outside of that. Well, this morning, I thought that we had safely gotten through camp without hearing from Dr. Vaginissimus. But when I exited my hotel room this morning, I looked on the stoop, on the doorstep, when I opened the door, and there was an envelope. It appeared to be made of old papyrus. And it was sealed with a wax seal, like they used to do in the 1700s and 1800s.
8: Interesting.
7: Inside that envelope was a cassette tape. And just a simple note that said, "You're welcome, Dr. Vaginissimus."
8: Wow.
7: So I've not heard this tape, but I figured we'd play the audio now. Apparently he interviewed a cowboy, and I am just now finding out about it. And the cowboy is number 91, Otito Ogbonia, I think.
9: Good afternoon and good evening this fine morning, and welcome to Science and Its Implications for the Curious. I'm Dr. Angel Morenston Canterbury Vaginissimus III, and today we glance away from our series on death, decomposition, and pink balloon animals to focus on the sports contest of football. And with me today is the athletically gifted Otito.
10: Hi, pleasure to be here.
9: Now, as my listeners know, all of life, all of sport, and all of our human emotion is merely motivation, merely dressed up as the simplicity of colliding atoms and the impersonal forces of an uncaring void of a nobility.
10: How would I describe what again?
9: How is Shoddy?
10: Well, he's amazing. He's a player's coach, obsessed with winning, obsessed with competition. He's here every day. He doesn't change. I love the way he operates. I love the way he talks every day. I love his energy. He's the exact type of coach you want to lead an organization like the Cowboys.
9: Otito, there's a principle in science asserting that total energy in an isolated system remains constant over time. That energy, neither created nor destroyed, only transformed from one form to another within a closed system. So what's the level of swamp ass out here?
10: Honestly, I feel like we're a pretty clean team. It's one of the cleanest teams I've been on in my playing football career. I don't smell anything crazy. I think the guys do a really good job of staying clean and hygiene. I'm not even going to lie.
9: That's been my experience, too, as I hiney check. Do you like the Cowboys' offense?
10: I love their offense. I think they have the best offense in the league. I mean, I played them last year.
9: Let me put it to you quite simply and plainly, so please forgive me for my brusque tonality, but I must present this regressive interrogative. Do you find Rain Dakota Prescott excelling in his football studies?
10: Who?
9: Rain Dakota Prescott.
10: Do I find him excelling? Yes. I mean, he's excelling every day. I mean, I see the balls he puts. I think you guys see the balls he puts on practice. I've seen some of those videos online. I see here on the practice field. I mean, it's impressive. Some of the back shoulder stuff, his timing, and then overall the way he leads the team is impressive.
9: He's dope. He's dope. I've said it before. I'll say it again. He's dope. I know he's now he's a little unk.
3: Yeah.
9: But in this researcher's opinion, he remains unchopped, as it were. Now, candidly, Otito, candidly, I'm a little faded right now.
3: Right, right.
9: After the ingestion of a series of unmarked gummies, but that mother can play.
10: Yes, see, that mother definitely can play. We got him on that.
9: What's your favorite part of football?
10: My favorite what?
9: Your favorite part of football.
10: I think just the competition, the thrill that you get from even the highs and lows. You can't replicate that anywhere else in life, just in sport. And football is like unlike any other game in that realm where it's like every Sunday feels like you're going to war, and you don't know what's going to happen, but you have to believe that you're going to come out on top.
9: As a master of erections, I oftentimes wonder what is the most difficult action in football.
10: Difficult action in football? I think being the same guy every day. I think being consistent, approaching the day with the same mentality that you approached the day before, I think is probably the most the part that people struggle with the most is game in and game out, never getting complacent, never relaxing, and keeping your foot on the pedal.
9: You think perseverance is an important characteristic of a modern gladiator such as your compatriots?
10: Extremely, extremely. I mean, everybody who's gotten here has really persevered. Everybody has their own unique and specific story, so... It's cool to see all those types of people come around and bring their stories together, and you see how it plays out in the football field.
9: Speaking to the value of perseverance, it reminds me of a footnote that should probably be appended to my curriculum vitae to undergird the import of perseverance. Are you with me, Brian? There was once the occasion in which I found myself demoralized, emaciated, and drifting the high seas in a derelict sloop with a broken mast, torn mainsail, and a lone Sumatran tiger roaming the galley in search of researcher meat that he could eat off the bone until landfall. At which time he would spring landward, leaving only the embroidered rags of my pirate costume as a type of calling card to his savagery. I was able to stay away from the Sumatran feline for the first fortnight, subsisting only on my own dung and semen to stay alive, but it was on the 15th morn, Otito, when the tiger sprang into attack. And you know what happened?
10: No.
9: The nuclear weapon I had fitted to the end of my scimitar failed to detonate. So I had to strangle him manually.
10: That's unfortunate.
9: All the while screaming, "Bitch, this is my house."
10: That's unfortunate, but major power move to you.
9: Christian Parker, a cool guy?
10: Great guy, amazing guy. I love him.
9: Well, I must let you go now because I have to actually attend the birth of a hybrid that I developed in my CRISPR laboratory that is half German, half Brigadier General, and half emaciated pirate.
10: Appreciate you. Thank
9: I you. Appreciate you as well. Thank you so much for your time. And I must, before I let you go, I must say goodbye.
10: Thank you.
9: Thank you, sir. Thank you.
7: All right.
8: Wow.
7: And I just got word that Dr. Vaginismus passed away.
8: No. So well, I hope not.
7: We've heard from him for the last time.
8: Now, it did sound like Otito was anxious to get away from him at the end.
7: So anxious to get away from him. Did not know what to make of Dr. Vaginismus.
8: There was a lot there, labeling himself a master of erections.
7: Yeah, that just kind of went by without comment.
8: Yeah.
7: Just, a master of erections... What's your favorite part of football or something? I don't know.
8: The story about the tiger stalking him on the sloop.
7: Yeah.
8: And Dr. Vaginismus surviving on his own greenman.
7: His own dung and semen, yeah.
8: Wow.
7: That's
11: he is possible.
8: He is among the most unique characters we hear from.
11: These reports of his demise are unconfirmed.
7: No, yes. They're totally confirmed. I just saw it on TMZ.
8: We need more Dr. Vaginismus. So.
7: Between Perez Hilton reports, they just confirmed Dr. Vaginismus.
8: Let's hope he's okay.
11: Wake up and have the musers be the very first thing that you hear to start off your week Monday morning from 5:30 a.m. to 9. I'm your host this evening, Jay King, and coming up next for number 2 in the top 10 tonight, Donovan Lewis and The Invasion attempt to get linebacker D. Winters into Donnie's Domino's Classic and other football talk.
12: First full training camp with the Dallas Cowboys. How's everything going so far?
13: Yeah, it's going pretty good. At first, whenever I came out, I saw the cameras, so that was, you know, very new. It wasn't as many cameras back in San Francisco, but definitely a good way to, you know, make guys compete even harder because, you know, everything's being recorded. So I love that that idea that they do here, and just getting to know the guys. I feel like, you know, everyone's starting to mesh well and kind of understand, all right, I'm supposed to be here and there and stuff like that. So overall, it's been good.
3: It's Cowboys linebacker D. Winters joining us here on The Invasion. So I had read that when you found out that you were getting traded to the Cowboys, that you were actually moving into a home in the DFW area when you got the call. Is that how it went down for you?
13: That is. Me and my ex-teammate from TCU went and grabbed some barbecue at, I think it was like Haynes Barbecue or something like that. Yeah. And then 6:30 come, my phone was ringing, and I'm like, man, like, what's going on? And John Lynch called me and told me I was getting, you know, traded here or whatnot. But earlier that day, I was moving into my house in Arlington, and it was just funny how it all just worked out. So definitely glad to be here, though, for sure.
12: How surprised were you that the trade went down? Were you expecting anything like that?
13: No, I mean, we talked about, you know, certain schemes and how they were going to use me up there in San Francisco, but I had no idea. I shipped my truck out there and everything, but you know, everything happens for a reason. You know, I'm just, you know, blessed enough to be here.
3: Yeah. So now you come into Dallas, and I'm curious because you're from Texas and you grew up, I guess, down closer to Houston and mm-hmm. played at TCU. Were you a Cowboy fan growing up or no?
13: I didn't really have a, you know, favorite team. I was big into, like, players. So, like, Cam Newton and, like, the Ray Lewis's and Luke Kuechly's. And, you know, those guys are, like, my favorite players. So, whatever team they played on, I was kind of a bandwagon a little bit. But that's usually the team I would root for.
3: Okay.
12: Steve Winters, newest Dallas Cowboy linebacker here at the table with us here in Oxnard. So, you were to both sides of the ball in high school.
13: Mm-hmm.
12: Recruited as a
13: receiver.
12: Receiver. Okay. So, what made you go to the other side of the ball? Did you think that your path to the NFL was going to be catching passes?
13: No, I didn't at all. Well, catching passes, yes.
12: Yeah.
13: But my Coach P, man, he had a knack at, like, transforming guys from offense to defense. And so whenever I got there, he just pretty much told me, like, hey, you want to play? And I'm like, yeah. He was like, well, I got a spot open at linebacker for you. And at this time, I'm winning like 185, 190.
12: Right.
13: And I'm like, man, I don't know. I don't know about that right now, at least. So, you know, I just prayed about it and, you know, let God take it into his hands. And, you know, the rest is history. Been playing linebacker since my freshman year in college and, you know, starting to kind of get a feel for it now going to the fourth year in the league. So
3: I mean, it's got to be better hitting people than getting hit.
13: Yeah. I mean, I feel like I was always the enforcer, though. Like, at 190, I felt like I was always the enforcer. So they were taking my hits, essentially. So, yeah, but definitely glad I made the transition now. Because I see a lot of guys on defensive ball, you know, lasting a little longer and their careers are not as short. But definitely, you know, glad to be on the defensive side now.
12: Yeah, it's D. Winters, Cowboys linebacker. And let's talk a little bit about TCU because you were on that team that played in the national championship game. And that semifinal game against Michigan, man, you're named the most valuable player.
13: Mm-hmm.
12: That was as epic as it gets, man. That what a game that was, Doug, just going back and forth and the defense just kind of taking over and winning that game.
13: Yeah, I mean, it was huge for us. You know, going into that week, we knew in order for us to win that game, defense was going to have to score in some kind of fashion. Special teams is going to have to come into play at some point. And so whenever Bud Clark picked the ball off and, you know, set the tone, I feel like that's what really gave everybody the juice because we didn't start the game off that well. I think Donovan Edwards bust like a 60-yard run or something on the first play. And so I think after everyone just calmed down and kind of just realized, like, all right, like, it's just football at the end of the day, I think that's when guys started to, you know, kind of pick their energy up and whatnot. And, you know, I was able and blessed enough to have a pick six as well with Bud Clark. So that was huge. And, you know, just playing alongside those guys.
3: Is that something when you got done at TCU, did you kind of know that you would get drafted? Was that the thought that you would go into the NFL?
13: Based off that game?
3: No, just off your career. I mean, as a total thing.
13: Yeah. I thought I did a pretty good job my senior year. And I thought, you know, I was going to get drafted. And, you know, that happened to be the case. So, yeah.
3: Were you glad it was San Francisco?
13: Absolutely,
3: time?
13: Yeah.
3: I mean, obviously, you want to play in the NFL, but, I mean, San Francisco's a cool place.
13: Yeah, I mean, I really didn't care what team it was, but, you know, San Francisco took a bet on me, and, you know, I'm definitely grateful for my time there, just learning under Fred and, you know, Dre Greenlaw and those guys. I feel like they helped me, you know, implement a few things in my game that I really need to work on. And so now being able to use those tools and, you know, whatnot, you know, I think it's helped elevate my game. And so definitely appreciative of that.
12: Steve Winters, Cowboys linebacker. Let's talk about this team now and this defense, because last year didn't work too well for this defense, but it's a lot of hope with Christian Parker, some of the new additions, including yourself. What's going to make this defense better than it was last year?
13: Yeah, I think it simply just starts off with communicating and just running and hitting. I think a lot of guys are really, like, taking accountability and, you know, focusing on communicating. You know, whether sometimes it may not be right, but we're all on the same page and it turns out to be right. Flying and, you know, hitting the ball carrier. I think those are the three things that this defense is going to bring on Sundays and, you know, Thursdays. But I'm definitely excited to go out there with those guys.
3: How does that work when you talk about communicating? Because we hear a lot of the guys now, Christian Parker is this great communicator. I mean, is it simply as just like talking to each other when you're out there? Is it that simple?
13: Yeah, no, it's really that simple. Just guys talking to each other, like letting them know, like, hey, I'm going to be here. So if this play happens, like, you can spill it to me or whatnot. So just that little conversation helps people play a little bit faster, and so it just allows the defense to just swarm, and that's what, you know, CP wants from, you know, our side of the ball, and that's what we're going to bring.
12: How is that communication? Because it's been such a key, and it seems like that's the main focus, and it does, I'm sure, start with the defensive coordinators. He's just trying to build something pretty special out here.
13: Yeah, I mean, the communication factor of it is everyone needs to be talking. It shouldn't be one person just sitting there receiving. Everybody should be giving something to help, you know, everyone play a little bit faster. So I think CP has done a great job of, you know, calling the plays and, you know, giving us that initiative of, all right, it's time to go, and, you know, communicating to, you know, my other teammates.
3: Do you like having a defensive coordinator that is a little bit younger? Do you feel like he connects with you guys a little bit more in that way?
13: I never really looked at it like that. Yeah. I just looked at him as a defensive coordinator, you know, a smart guy, and you know, I'm just grateful to, you know, be coached by him.
12: And I'm pretty sure going up against that offense every single day is going to make you guys a lot better, man, because they have the horses over there. They've been cooking.
13: Absolutely. Nah, they – all the Tylers and Cooper,
12: right,
13: BB.
12: Right.
13: Yeah, nah, they got some guys over there. So, and obviously CD and GP. But, yeah, man, just going against those guys every day, just trying to get better is, you know, our main thing.
3: You talk a lot of trash when you're out there or no?
13: It depends. I really don't talk unless, you know, they start chirping at me, and then that's when
3: then you bring it back.
13: Yeah, I'm like, nah, I can't just sit here and not say nothing. So I definitely got to talk a little smack.
3: All right.
12: Well, it's D Winters here, and I wanted to bring this up because my domino tournament is happening in September, on September 5th, and I am so happy that you are going to be a part of that. And just with At Last, and I know that they've told you all about the charity and all about the tournament. And, man, I am thrilled that you are lending your name to this and to help to make this thing as big as it possibly can be. I was telling Matt that we are at a sprint to have $1 million raised over the 8 years that we've been doing this. And, man, you're going to be a big part of that, and I really, truly appreciate that.
13: Yeah, no, I appreciate you. You know, I feel like, you know, just getting here and kind of, you know, getting settled into the community or something, I just wanted to be a part of something. And so I felt like At Last was like my best opportunity, you know, to indulge in that and kind of, you know, get to know everything about it. And so I'm definitely excited to be a part of it.
12: Yeah, it's the house actually is about a mile from where I grew up. My parents still live in the same house I grew up in. And if you ever go to the facility and you drive up, Donovan Lewis Lane is right there. They named the street right in front of it. Huh. Don't blink because you'll miss it. But it's right there. It really is. I'm telling you, the street sign is out there and everything. But
13: yes,
12: man, it should be a fun time. And hopefully, we, you know, after we do this, we can do more things with you as far as community outreach goes and all that. But man, it is going to be a big thing. We hopefully that we can take it over the top, man. And with your help, I think we can do that.
13: Yes, sir. I appreciate you.
11: At least D isn't with the 49ers anymore, so that electrical substation can't harness his energy or even injure him anymore. You're safe in Oxnard and at the Star now, D. I'm your host, Jay King, and coming up next to finish off our week for the number one spot in the top 10 tonight, let's have more Friday fun with the Hardline as camp comes to a close for the Ticket. Next.
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3: Only the chosen few can make it to the top of Everest. And much like our Marconi career, the Hardline has always sort of watched from afar and wondered, how do the Musers do it? They're just that great.
14: What must it be like at those dizzying heights?
3: Yeah. Like, how do they not get frightened by the heights being so high? And we just don't really max enough down there.
14: We don't.
3: In the Cajoni department to ever attain 100.
15: But I'm here to tell you, as of August 7th, in the year 2026, they can no longer say we've never won the big one. Because, ladies and gentlemen, Corby Davidson has now joined the ticket Mount Rushmore of 100 e-brakes and has represented afternoon drive at the highest level by joining Norm, Gordon, and George as all-time ticket legends.
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17: Way to go, Snake.
15: We knew you were going to do it. We just didn't know when.
18: No. And again, I thought that there were a few moments this summer that were almost shoe-ins.
15: You thought it was your time. You're in the final group on Sunday. Like,
18: yeah.
15: You're up early and you're feeling good, and then it just falls apart.
18: I can't make a putt on the back nine, and then I just kind of go back into my little hut all sad.
15: And you're wondering when. Will it ever happen?
19: It wasn't a gimme today because you had incredible competition from the QVC lady.
15: Yes.
19: I don't know if you heard this.
18: I did not.
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18: 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You got to see anything wonky.
15: Hold on. FR.
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18: And as George is doing like the playlet, and he's
19: he stands up and he's like, "We are all pro AF." But he said it.
15: He's right at the camera. Looking super defiant.
18: All-pro AF.
15: Like, do you think that would have gained any traction in a marketing meeting for All-Pro? I've got an idea.
18: Missing out on an opportunity. We are all-pro as F.
15: I'm not sure the youngsters are really into All-Pro, so let's speak in their lingo.
18: Yeah, kids. So, I won. Do you have that, the other one? The QVC lady?
19: Yeah, so this is what almost beat you.
20: And this wave pattern, again, it looks like you went and got a blow at your blowout at your salon. Oh, my God. And it looks beautiful.
21: All right, so here's what's happening today. We're having a huge beauty sale. Everything ships to you for free, but that goes away at the end of the day. I will remind you that this is a one-time only price where the price goes up at the end of the show.
15: Yeah.
18: That's pretty solid.
19: It's pretty good. And in another week, that might have won, but you were not to be denied.
15: It's just one of those years where you're like, you know, we're at the mercy of who else shows up for this competition.
18: Yeah. Yeah.
15: Sometimes it's just not your time, and QVC lady came strong. Thought the voting was very hit or miss in terms of high drama, pins and needles, but in the end, Corby did it.
18: I collected 100.
15: He closed on
17: audio.
15: Number.
17: It's just audio here.
15: Yep, he also beat Dave. He closed on number 100, an e-brake milestone, like we said. Very few ever get to 100.
18: Well, yeah, thank
19: you. Once again, we had our intrepid board op and producer cull through the archives because we needed to memorialize this very historic event.
18: Were there a lot of them in there?
22: Oh, my God. I could have had 24 hours and not listened to everything in the system.
18: Well, in honor of, and thank you. Thank you guys so much.
15: The first ticket personality afternoon.
18: Yeah.
15: Like, the morning side has been handled. You're the first, like, the first to ever do it.
18: I know.
15: After lunchtime.
18: It's longevity. It's futility. It's a lot of things all glommed together to paint a picture of a lack of success and a wonderment of mistakes. And so this is to honor those moments.
0: You're holding up great.
2: Well, thank you.
0: Holding up.
2: So I always tell people to remember my age. I'm as old as the Super Bowl.
0: Wow, that's awesome. That's cool. How about you? You got kids and stuff?
2: Yeah, I've got three kids, too, but actually one just passed away this October.
0: Oh.
2: So that's something I'm dealing with.
0: I'm sorry about that.
16: Ask her if you can help.
2: 22 and 24.
16: Can I help? Can I help?
0: Okay. All right, cool. Can I help in any way?
2: Bring back my Joey.
0: Oh, don't do that. Oh, I'm sorry.
23: There's different levels. So, anyway.
0: What's the one thing you miss seeing more than any other?
23: My children's faces.
0: Go away.
24: Go, Corby. Go.
0: Jeez.
24: Nice.
0: Corby.
24: What is wrong with you?
0: Damn. Nice. Danny Fine is good friends with the Wilson kids. And so he was, you were retelling the story, and he was like, yeah, I've seen that, and I've seen the original of it, and he goes, he looks at you, and he goes, and there was like a big old bird on your shoulder or something. He was like, mm-hmm. What was that, like a hawk? And you sat there with this long pause, and you go, it was an eagle. And then it took like 2 seconds for everybody to hit the floor laughing. Yeah. Was that like a hawk? Is that there on your shoulder, man?
25: Yeah. Why?
0: Exactly.
25: Why? Yeah.
0: Oh, man.
25: You know, condolences to the Wilson family, by the way.
0: Oh, yeah.
25: But, Owen and Luke's mom is a noted photographer.
24: Oh.
25: Many years ago, she photographed.
24: In 2011, we had the largest earthquake ever recorded in Japan, which caused massive devastation, also known as the Fukushima nuclear disaster.
0: Oh, there's a documentary out on that.
15: Why'd you make that noise?
0: Oh!
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0: 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In the world. 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
5: Morning, P1s. Ticket brought to you by Blue Ribbon Roofing. Cowboys continuing training camp in Oxnard, California. Dallas entering the third week with a couple of notable dates in it. First up is tomorrow when the Cowboys will scrimmage the Rams. Brian Schottenheimer looking forward to going up against a different team for a change.
6: The first competition that you would say non-Cowboy related, so I think it'll be good to go against other guys. Sean and his staff do a heck of a job offensively. They've got weapons. Again, we're not going to do everything. We're not going to show everything, but I want to see these guys play.
5: Another big date to circle is the first preseason game for the boys this year, Saturday against the Seahawks. Dak Prescott says the offense still has work to do as the first game gets closer.
7: Is it where we want it to be? Absolutely not. And if it was, you know, not would be worried, but, you know, I'd be pumping the brakes. You know, why is this so amazing now to have to carry it, you know, into this long journey? So, no, we're getting it right where we need to be, massaging the plan that we have. And
5: Cowboys quarterback also praising the defense, saying that side of the ball isn't making it easy on the offense.
7: You know, going against this defense, and as you've seen it, the changes they've made, the pressure they're putting on us. I'm not going to say some of these moments, days, and drills haven't been frustrating, but at the same time, that's what you want. It's what camp's about. We're making the plays, majority of the plays that are necessary to make, and so it's a fun environment.
5: George Pickens playing this year on the franchise tag for the Cowboys. That's not bringing down his camp.
8: Pretty good. I kind of always just, like I say, take one day at a time. Kind of grab a lot of other guys who think they're not having such a good day. But for me personally, anytime I can be really around the guys or the team, I feel like I'm having a good day, whether if I catch 100 balls or I catch none.
5: On the defensive side of the ball, safety Malik Hooker says it's not just the vets making big-time plays, but the young guys as well.
9: We got a lot of young guys playing their butts off right now, making plays, and that's what makes the team so special for us. Not only the old guys making the plays and the communication stuff, but you could take the old guys out, and you could put the young guys out there, and they'd be just as good, so it's special to see.
5: 34 days now until the Cowboys season opener against the Giants. The major piece of Mavs history is gone after Don Nelson passed away yesterday morning. Second winningest coach in NBA history and Basketball Hall of Fame member was 86. Joining the Mavs as head coach and general manager in 1997. It took just 1 year for him to change the direction of the franchise, working out deals to draft Dirk Nowitzki and Steve Nash before coaching Dallas to four straight 50-win seasons. Nelson stepped down as Mavs head coach in 2005 and relinquished the GM position the following season. During his 31 years as a coach, he also had stints with the Bucks, Warriors, and Knicks, and in his playing career won five NBA titles in his 11 seasons with the Celtics, who retired as number 19 in 1978. Again, Don Nelson passing away at 86. Rangers series finale against the Orioles at Globe Life. Texas already winning the first two matchups and turning to Kumar Rocker for the sweep. Unfortunately, the Rocker roller coaster headed downhill as he gives up five runs in the first two innings. Rangers are able to cut the deficit a bit in the third.
10: And he swings and blasts one center field. Couser going back near the wall. Gone! What a big swing from Brandon Nimmo! A three-run blast, and we've got a new game. It's 5-3.
5: Rocker gives up another in the top of the fourth. That would see his day come to an end, and the return of Jordan Montgomery to the mound, making his first major league appearance in September of 2024. Not the start Monty was looking for, though. He does make it four innings with a couple of Ks, but allows three runs, effectively putting the game out of reach. Texas puts up a couple consolation runs in the ninth, but it is a 10-5 loss in the finale, with the Rangers still taking 2-3 against the Orioles. Rocker drops down to 4-9 on the season with a loss and is sporting a 9.72 ERA in his first two starts of August. Skip Schumacher on the righty's tough outing.
11: I mean, guys are going to have starts here and there that aren't what they want them to be. I thought they took some good at-bats against him. To me, the stuff looked fine. You have to look at, you know, the next day what it all looks like. Just missed execution and location here.
5: Rangers are going on the road tonight, taking on the worst team in baseball, the Angels. That hasn't stopped Los Angeles from winning four of the first six games between the teams, and Schumacher knows his squad needs to find some ways to pick up wins.
11: This is the big league. Still hard to win games. Anaheim is still a good, really good team. They've made some trades, but that core is still there. The lineup is still good, so this is not, you know, go in and just win the series. You got to beat them.
5: Mackenzie Gore on the mound for Texas tonight, coming off one of his better starts of six shutout innings and four strikeouts. He did allow seven runs in five innings in his last start against the Angels in early July. First pitch at 8:38. Meanwhile, the Astros fall to the Padres 7-2, dropping 2-3 to San Diego, and that puts Texas just a half game back of Houston for the lead in the AL West, while also holding a four-game advantage over Seattle in second, thanks to its 4-1 defeat at the hands of Tampa Bay. That is the Ticket Ticker. I'm Ryan Baldwin. Coming up on the Musers pregame show, a milestone edition of the Emergency Break of the Week on Sports Radio 96.7 and 1310 The Ticket.
3: It's time for the Emergency Break of the Week.
12: Two 18-hole semi-public courses and a 9-hole short hole course. But
13: what kind of course?
3: That moment when programming is brought to a complete halt.
12: They thought he was He-Man, is it?
13: What?
14: Wait, what is
12: Jimenez? Is his name?
13: Yeah.
12: Jimenez isn't?
3: By a wheels-off comment or technical meltdown.
12: I saw an opening there. Wouldn't want to thought.
14: Like you get
12: so I'll leave you alone.
14: Tackles for a 2-yard loss there,
12: yeah.
14: Giorgio.
12: Yeah. Not every play works.
14: You saw some daylight.
12: Yeah. And I work with a couple layout kings, so, you know, that happens from time to time.
13: I was not laying out. I was just confused.
12: Uh-huh.
3: Let's see who yanked the break the hardest this week on the Little Ticket.
15: Yes. It is the Emergency Break of the Week, and it is brought to us by Advanced Hair Restoration. 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
15: Hold on. 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
15: 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Man, I was up here when that happened, and Corby had no idea he just said that, and as it Hello. Sunk in, it was just so funny because we got the Corby scream laugh, and then we jumped into the NFL ought to call its first team all pro that. Just that, All-Pro AF, and man, we had such a good laugh over that.
13: I still think All-Pro Foundation Repair should roll with that. All
15: I think
13: Pro
15: they
13: AF.
15: Should, too. Yeah, I think Tony Cooper needs to run that up the flagpole. All right, there is Corby as candidate number one. Candidate number two is Gen X Davey. Now, Corby's in on this because long time ago, many moons ago, Dave played some audio, and Corby gave him a hard time about it and said, oh, you're just playing that audio for the sake of playing audio? Well, Ham has taken that and made it a drop, and he plays it like every day on the Hardline, and it drives Davey insane. So after Davey played some, this is kind of crazy, Post Malone audio with the characters from Sesame Street, just a little snippet of that. Of course, Ham fires off the drop about playing audio just for the sake of playing audio, and Dave loses his mind.
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0: It's a trailer. It's not the song.
1: Oh, okay. A little help is all it takes to make our
0: strength. Well, so Posty on Sesame Street with Elmo and all the Sesame Street Muppets. So that will be on Netflix and PBS Kids on August 3rd.
2: Oh, there was no point to that?
0: You yeah, just it's just audio! Out. It's just audio, Ham! It's just audio! And another piece of audio that's just for the sake of audio. So last night in Chicago.
3: He just reached his breaking point on that. He heard it Thank one more time. And he just can't take it anymore. It's so violent from Davey there. Man, what a scream. All right,
4: he's
3: one
4: under
3: more
4: a lot of pressure.
3: I just want to hear the, yeah. He's got a lot going on.
4: We got to hear that whole Morgan Wallen song again or Posty.
3: It's Posty. Don't make fun of my buddy.
4: Okay.
0: So that will be on Netflix and PBS Kids on August 3rd.
2: Oh, there was no point to that?
0: Yeah, it's just audio. It's just audio, Ham. It's just audio. And another piece of audio that's just for the sake of audio. So last night in
3: You're
0: Chicago.
3: Right. Dave is under a lot of, he's got, a, like Tom Brady said, he's got a lot going on right
4: yes,
3: now.
4: Yes, he's got a lot going on.
0: It's just
4: right
0: audio.
4: Now.
0: It's
4: a lot
0: just
4: of things
0: audio,
4: happen
0: man.
4: In his life. So
3: so now that's going to be a drop going forward and anytime someone plays audio. There's Davey as candidate number two. Candidate number three. Do y'all know who Tony Bratton is?
5: No.
4: Yeah.
3: I didn't
4: was,
3: either.
4: That was who Jason Kidd was.
3: That was Toni Braxton.
4: I
3: didn't either until this week. She is described as a wig designer, a brand owner, and a wig mogul. And
4: wig
3: she designed,
4: mogul.
3: Yeah, she designs wigs. She's like the biggest name in
4: wigs.
3: Wig wear.
4: In what?
3: Wig wear.
4: So a wig wear werewolf would be.
3: She was on QVC this week showing off this wig, and I had no idea. Women, I guess, can wear some wigs, and we have, at least I have no idea.
4: Yeah.
3: I didn't know that's
4: I
3: what
4: I think a lot of women wear wigs.
3: I
4: think that's awesome that you can just change your hairstyle.
3: That's great.
4: From day to day. Just have a, if you, as long as you have a collection of decent wigs.
3: And if you've seen this video, it's amazing. This is a short blonde wig, and I thought she was describing some sort of product that she put in her hair to make it look like this, but it's actually a wig that she's modeling on QVC, which also makes me tense because not the profile, but most people who watch QVC are over the age of 70.
4: They are?
3: Oh, yeah. Absolutely.
4: Oh, I don't think so.
3: Oh, I do.
4: I bet she's like over the age of 50.
3: Okay, I may give you that. We'll split the difference, say 60.
4: Okay.
3: I just know my mother-in-law watches a lot. And I hope she was not watching when this happened. And Tony Bratton, the wig mogul, meant to say you go to your salon and you have a blowout.
4: You've had that happen before, haven't you?
3: No. But when you hear her say blow, you're going to hear a beep. Just know that.
4: Because she used another word for occupation.
3: Yes. And. It's amazing because she has a co-host that had to take over because she started laughing and couldn't stop.
6: The texture and this wave pattern. Again, it looks like you went and got a blow at your a blowout at your salon.
7: Oh my God.
6: And it looks beautiful.
7: All right, so here's what's happening today. We're having a huge beauty sale. Everything ships to you for free, but that goes away at the end of the day. I will remind you that this is a one-time only price where the price goes up at the end of the show.
3: So the co-host takes over. She's facing the camera.
8: Hey, now.
3: Tony is, she has her back to the camera.
4: Holds Tony.
3: I don't know, but she's holding up okay.
9: She's 56 and gorgeous.
4: Well, that's a drop. What do you mean?
3: I mean,
4: she may like be in her 70s, but she looks good for 70 or something.
3: She looks like a really attractive older woman. I would say she's at least in her 50s or 60s, yeah.
4: That's older. 50s is older.
3: Well, yeah, because I'm so young. You know, that seems old to me. But she has her back to the camera so she can show how good this wig looks, and then she just stops and just,
4: yeah, just
3: bends over laughing because she can't. And I don't know who whispers, oh, my God. One more time, and maybe your co-host who didn't know what to do.
6: the texture and this wave pattern. Again, it looks like you went and got a blow at your blowout at your salon. Oh my God. And it looks beautiful.
7: All right, so here's what's happening today. We're having a huge beauty sale. Everything ships to you for free, but that goes away at the end of the day. I will remind you that this is a one-time only price where the price goes up at the end of the show.
4: I think she said, oh, my God.
3: Yeah, I think she did, too, yeah.
5: It's also very odd for a woman to go get one of those.
4: I know, yeah. You go to your salon and get a...
3: Oh, man.
4: I need to find out where that salon is.
3: I love the way she says salon, too.
6: If you're salon.
3: All right. So is it Corby? Is it Dave? Or is it Tony Bratton?
4: Be careful voting for Tony.
3: Yeah. Let's all be respectful. Hello. You're on the ticket. Who wins the emergency break of the week?
8: Yes, sir. This is Cruz in Lido, and I think this e-break segment is legit AF.
3: Okay. Thank you, Cruz. Hello, you're on Ticket Radio. Who wins the e-break?
10: 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If you need foundation problems, then call allproaf.com, the right solution for your effing home.
4: Okay. Such a mess there. Nobody needs foundation problems.
3: Right.
4: If you need foundation. Need foundation problems.
3: Hey, you're on the ticket. Who wins the e-break?
11: Wow, really strong lineup of candidates today. I got to go with Corby.
3: Okay, thank you very much. Hello, you're on the ticket, America's favorite radio station.
12: Let me be clear. I am not Cruz in Alito. I never have been Cruz in Alito. And I vote for Corby.
3: Okay, thank you very much. Hello, you are on the ticket. Who wins the emergency break of the week?
13: Hello, good morning, George.
3: Oh, my gosh, it's Brady Tom.
4: How do you know that?
13: Yes, it's Brady Tom. How did you know?
3: Well, I hoped you would call.
13: Yes, well, it is a very good lineup this morning. I got to tell you, one of my favorite things is going to the salon to get a blowout.
3: All right. We got you. Thank you for the vote. you're on the ticket. Who wins?
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3: Well, ladies and gentlemen, we have a win for Corby, and this is a big, big win.
4: Aren't you glad women got the right to vote?

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5: Wow. Man.
1: He's been there for a while, too, and he's been up and... 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
10: Ticker. Ticker brought to you by Wellborn Garage, Brad Thomas, Texas Day Brazil Sports Biz. Cowboys entering week 3 of training camp. Dallas holding a scrimmage with the Rams tomorrow. Brian Schottenheimer looking forward to it.
11: The first competition that you would say non-Cowboy related, so I think it'll be good to go against other guys. Sean and his staff do a heck of a job offensively. They've got weapons. Again, we're not going to do everything. We're not going to show everything, but I want to see these guys play.
10: Cowboys' first preseason game is Saturday against the Seahawks. Rangers can't complete the sweep, falling to the Orioles 10-5 in the finale. Texas still takes 2-3, now just a half game back of Houston for the division lead. Rangers will visit the Angels at 8:38 tonight. And former Mavs head coach and GM Don Nelson passed away yesterday at 86. The Basketball Hall of Fame member, the architect of the trades that brought Dirk Nowitzki and Steve Nash to the Mavs. Ticker also serves up Best Buy windows and siding. 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That is the Ticket Ticker. 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
14: Well, good morning. It is 6 o'clock on The Ticket, and you got the Morning Musers, Giorgio Jr. and Gordo. And we're all back from California, and we're ready for a big week. There's a lot going on this week. We got Fight Night at the end of the week at the Bomb Factory in Deep Ellum. It is free, and because we're doing this on a Friday, which I don't think we've ever done before, we expect a big crowd. We have sold out the balcony seats, and it is free for everybody else. But the best way to get there is to get there early. Doors open at 3. The fights start at 6. Always a good time. You'll hear from some of the boxers this week. Our card is full. And you'll hear a lot about Fight Night this week, and we hope to see you there on Friday at the Bomb Factory. And then we have a big after party at St. Pete's, Dancing Marlin. It's going to be a great time. We've got the Cowboys getting ready for their first preseason game. We had the Hall of Fame game this past Thursday. If that didn't knock you upside the head that it's preseason football time, we have Cowboys and Seahawks on Saturday.
15: You know, I get excited about the Cowboys' first preseason game until about 2 minutes into the actual game.
14: And you're saying, who
15: and then I'm
14: are
15: ready,
14: these guys?
15: And then I'm ready for the preseason to be over.
14: Yeah. That's usually the way it works. It's like, oh, man, this is going to be really amazing to see this new defense and some of these players. But you're not going to see most of those players.
15: And you're not really going to see the new defense either. They'll keep it extremely plain.
14: It'll be pretty basic. We have the Rangers in a race. We're going to talk about that coming up at 6:55 and what they did. I took a really interesting trip on Friday, just north of where we were in training camp, to the Monterey Peninsula and Pebble Beach. And I have tales to tell at 8:15 this morning of friendship, of music, of Pebble Beach, and making a difference. Don't miss that this morning on the show. And we'll also talk later in the program about the loss of really one of the biggest sports figures around these parts since we've been on the air in 1994. We were sad to learn over the weekend that the great Don Nelson passed away at the age of 86, former Mavericks coach and general manager. And as we'll talk about at 7:55, he did so many things in his time here from 97 to 2005 as a coach. The first thing I thought about, outside of just the sadness, and he was such a pleasant guy and such a character, but the first thing I thought about was, you know what? Nelly made basketball fun again around here. Because as fun as it was in the 80s, it got so bad in the 90s. And finally, he brought hope and fun and winning basketball. And he brought Dirk. And Dirk reached out over the weekend and posted, "Nelly, you didn't just draft me. You believed in me. You saw things in my game before I ever realized I could do them." And that is the truth. And he said many times he doesn't think that he would have had the career that he had if it wouldn't have been for Nelly. And by now you've probably seen some of the things written and you've seen tributes to him. But man, he was ahead of his time when it came to offense. And this is about buckets and from small lineup to a player like Dirk, who the ball runs through the big guy, and it's okay for the big guy to launch a 25-footer. What a character Don Nelson was.
15: You know, I thought the same thing. I thought that his tenure here with the Mavericks was probably the most excited the fan base has ever been.
14: Yeah.
15: And that includes the 2011 season. Because throughout that season, nobody expected them to win the title. Now, the fan base got really excited once they got to the finals, but nobody really expected that.
14: Yeah.
15: But for a long period of time, for years and years, as they built around Dirk and Nash and that up-tempo offense, it was probably the most excited I've ever seen this fan base, even more so maybe than the 80s when they first got good and none of us knew what to do with a good basketball team. So credit to him for revitalizing the organization, really, and for putting the most important piece ever in this organization in place in Dirk.
14: Man, and he was funny. He had so many just one-liners, and it was such a character. And when he would jump on this station, Norm used to do a weekly with him, and they'd go back and forth. I was watching some stuff with him last night that was just hilarious. And I even thought that before he coached here, I just remember thinking back in the 80s when he was in Milwaukee wearing those fish ties. I just thought, man, that guy. Mm-hmm. And it's another thought I had, too. Isn't it sad now, or at least it's, I guess it's just a sign of the times, but we have some coaches who are characters, and we talk about it and say, that was really funny. But, man, the pressure is so immense now to win, to say the right thing, that you just you really don't have characters like Don Nelson coaching in the NBA or the NFL or anywhere else right now.
15: That's also what I thought this weekend, that of all the characters we've met in the coaching world, I put Don Nelson right up there with Barry Switzer in terms of guys that you just want to have a beer with that could tell millions of stories, and they tell them in a really funny way. And that Don Nelson would wear a tie. Barry would wear a Beat Texas hat. You know, stuff that you just never see.
14: Yeah, and
15: these days.
14: You would just get, and I think it was just a fear of getting torn apart. You know, it's not going to go over well on social media or something like that. I don't know what it is, but I miss those days where, it's about winning. It's about eventually winning the title. I think that's the other thing is we'll talk about at 7:55. Is that he made such a big impact with the guys that he coached, the people that he came in contact with, like us, who just think the world of him. You know, it was about a personal thing. I saw a number of examples of him trying to protect players from injury. Remember Dirk in the San Antonio series, and there was some in the organization, including Cuban, thought, I think he's going to play. Don Nelson wasn't going to put him in there.
15: He actually cared about his players' long-term health.
14: It shows with the way the players have talked about him this weekend.
15: And not only, and we're going to do the full eulogy at 7:55, but great playing career as well. So that's very rare where, you know, you have a coach that had a great playing career and won five titles, I believe. With the Celtics.
14: Yeah.
15: And then goes on to a Hall of Fame coaching career.
14: It's like a Forrest Gump-like career between who he played for, who he played with, who he coached. It's amazing.
15: So many funny Nelly stories came to mind, and we'll share all of those at 7:55.
14: Including when and no other coach has done it since or did it before this happened. Nelly invited us to play golf one time, and it was some of the most fun I've ever had on a golf course.
15: Yes.
14: It was just hilarious. All right. Well, Godspeed to the Nelson family, and we'll give a full eulogy for Nelly at 7:55 this morning. Up next, we got Gordo on the observation deck.
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0: 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Another day of Cowboys training camp in Oxnard. Dak Prescott says the offense not quite where it wants to be yet.
1: Is it where we want it to be? Absolutely not. And if it was, you know, not would be worried, but, you know, I'd be pumping the brakes. You know, why is this so amazing now and to have to carry it, you know, into this long journey? So, no, we're getting it right where we need to be, massaging the plan that we have. And
0: still time to get things right as the Cowboys season opener is 34 days away. Kumar Rocker gives up 6 runs in 3 innings as the Rangers fall to the Orioles 10-5. The right-hander drops to 4-9 on the season. Rangers start a 7-game road trip tonight facing the Angels at 8:38. Basketball Hall of Famer Don Nelson passing away at 86. Nelson spent 8 seasons as head coach of the Mavs and 9 as its general manager from 1997 to 2006. 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
3: Good morning. It's 6:16 on The Ticket. It's Monday morning with the Musers, August 10th. We're back from Cowboys training camp in California. But coming up at 6:40, we still have a training camp update. Our reporter, Dr. Vaginissimus,
4: yes,
3: was at camp this week and filed a report for us. And you'll hear that coming up in 6:40. Don't miss it. Whatever you
4: do. So great.
3: But before that, it's the Observation Deck with Gordo, brought to us by Tylock Nasser Vision and Generator Supercenter.
5: All right, my big regret came up over the weekend when I saw that Don Nelson had passed away, and we're going to do the big segment on him on the show at
3: 7:55.
5: And I realized, you know, he once invited us to come out and visit him in Hawaii.
4: Mm-hmm. I know.
5: That would have been the greatest Muser field trip of all time.
3: I know.
4: I tried to. I'll tell the story at 7:55 when I was out there, and he left that to all of us. He said, if you're ever out there, please call me. And I did.
5: Hollow invitation?
4: No, it was not. I'll tell you about it at 7:55.
5: Interesting. Interesting. I'm going to have to write that down. 7:55.
4: Mm-hmm.
5: Yeah, I would have loved to have gone and seen him. I've never been to Hawaii.
4: Man.
5: I know it.
4: It's awesome.
3: You should go once. It's
5: I know. It's just, I want to see more places in this country first.
3: Well, this is in this country, Hawaii. I've been one time, and it was way better than I was imagining. I thought tourist trap, generic, everybody goes to Hawaii for a beach experience. It was so great.
5: Does it not feel like it feels unlike the U.S., the scenery? Or is it like, okay, we got other things like this.
4: There's a touch of California in it, you know, but it's just, it really
5: is paradise. Feel like Asian or anything like that, like the exotic.
3: Not really.
5: Locales.
3: I wouldn't say so.
4: No, but it's, and I haven't been to all of the different islands, but I've been to Maui where Nellie lived, and man, I could see why you would want to retire there if you have the means.
3: Now, I went to Kauai, and on the north side of that island, it is pretty exotic looking. I think that's where they filmed some of Jurassic Park. So you have those mountains, jungles. It looks kind of Asian.
5: Yeah, that's what I want to see.
3: Yeah.
4: And
5: like
4: Lost, too.
5: I know. I watched Lost.
3: I thought of that.
5: I want to see the filming locations of Lost.
4: Yeah, I didn't see that. But that makes me want to go back to Hawaii to see where it was filmed.
5: Oh, Muser field trip?
3: Sure.
5: This weekend?
4: Okay. Well,
5: oh, we got fight night.
4: More time.
5: Yeah. We got to gear up for fight night and then decompress afterwards. All right, so weekend after next.
4: Okay.
5: Go to Hawaii. So, yeah, so Nellie retired out there and started growing pot. It's so weird. It's so weird.
3: And smoked it.
5: Yes, smoked a lot of that. And he had those poker games that he would have with Woody Harrelson and Willie Nelson.
3: Mm-hmm. Owen Wilson.
5: I think Matthew McConaughey was in on some of those. Your usual suspects when it comes to pot poker parties.
3: Willie may have been in on a couple of those. Willie Nelson.
5: As I just said.
3: Oh, I thought, did you say Willie?
5: Yeah.
3: Sorry.
5: That's all right.
3: I gotta quit.
5: And then,
3: this job. I really do.
5: And but yeah, can you imagine the talk around that poker table?
4: Oh my gosh!
5: With all of those,
3: can you imagine being a fly on the wall and listening to some of those stories and jokes and one-liners?
5: And the thing is, though, none of them really have identifiable voices, so it wouldn't sound like a Muppet show going on there.
4: It would. And I bet of all those guys, I don't know if he had the best stories, but I bet Nelly was the funniest. I bet he cracked all of them up.
5: I bet you all of them were funny.
4: Yeah.
5: You think he ever told McConaughey to shut up?
4: Probably.
5: Going on about sandwiches and everything. Got to get that mustard right there on that side.
4: Just
5: only bit. One side. All right. The strangest Don Nelson moment that I remember was he was sitting in studio with us. And I believe it was it. Could it have been in this room?
4: Mm-mm. No,
5: it was the last place.
4: It was over Rivershawn.
5: And I swear he just turned to us during commercial and said, "Found out I have another daughter this morning."
3: Was that in studio when he told us that?
5: Yeah.
3: Okay.
5: Yeah.
3: I remember that.
5: We're like, what? It may have been like last night. He found out recently, within the past couple days. And it's not a lot of casual talk that you hear like that very often, especially for someone famous with such an intimate detail.
3: Hey, so, you remember in the last segment I compared him to Barry Switzer? Same thing. Switzer found out he had a daughter.
5: He found out he had a
3: very
5: kid
3: late,
5: from a...
3: Late in life, yeah.
5: From a relationship he didn't quite remember.
3: And they connected and bonded, and I think Nelly connected with his daughter and bonded.
5: Yeah. Oh. He was going to meet her, and that, I don't know what became of that. I didn't read the aftermath.
4: Yeah, they had a fine relationship after that. Yeah.
5: So how many other kids did he have? He had Donnie Jr.
4: I think he had 7 total.
5: Good Lord.
4: Yeah.
5: That's a lot of kids. I can't imagine having that many kids.
4: I know.
5: 7? Were all of them named Donnie Jr.?
4: Yep.
5: Was it a George Foreman thing?
4: Mm-hmm.
5: And, but yeah, when he said that to us, I remember that shocking me, and I didn't really, it felt like hearing your parent cuss for the first time. It just felt like something I wasn't supposed to hear. Even though I don't think I ever heard my parents cuss.
3: I heard each of my parents cuss one time.
5: Really?
4: Yeah, my mom never, dad all the time.
5: Uh-oh. Yeah.
3: My dad cussed one time, dropped the S-bomb when we were driving to an OU football game, and he missed the exit. And he goes, "Oh, S." And I just froze. Like, oh my God, he must be really mad.
5: Didn't you say he like punched out the windshield too?
3: No, he didn't go that far.
5: And there was a kind of blood trickling from his nose, and he was looking maniacal.
3: And then my mom cussed once, and I want to say that may have been the F-bomb.
6: Oh,
3: I can't remember, but she was a former nun and the sweetest woman ever, and she got real mad, and we were at the dinner table or something, and she cussed very uncomfortably, and then then everything got silent for about 3 seconds, and then we all died laughing, including her.
5: The F word, though, that's a pretty strong one.
3: I have to ask my sister. I think that's what she did, though.
5: Like, in what kind of way did she use the F word? Not in reference to the act, right?
3: No,
5: but,
3: no.
5: But just an intensifier?
3: Like, I'm tired of this blanking stuff or something like that. I can't exactly remember. Maybe it was the S word. I think it was the F-bomb.
7: Shot, that's what that was.
3: But each of them just one time. And that was it.
5: You think Nelly cussed?
4: Oh my God. It was always funny when he did.
5: He was part of our big Norm roast.
3: Yep.
5: Had a video up there.
3: I'm gonna tell that story at 7:55.
5: Oh my gosh.
3: One of the funniest lines I've ever heard.
5: So vulgar. Anyway, God rest Nelly. Sorry we didn't go see him. I don't know if the invitation still stands from his estate.
4: No, well, because he had moved back here.
5: Oh, he had?
4: I think he still has his place out, or had his place out there, but yeah, he moved back here.
5: Yeah, I wonder, how many acres did he have out there? I've read that he had rental properties. So he had multiple properties out there.
4: Yes.
5: And part of me thinks that it's kind of hard, or there's some kind of a little bit of difficulty in buying property in Hawaii.
4: Yeah, there's not a lot of
5: You have to go through a different, like you have to have a Native Hawaiian sponsor you or
3: something like that. Yeah.
5: It's just, I'm on to something there. I can confirm I'm on to something maybe on there. Yeah, because it's, you know, there's the indigenous population and it's still also a kingdom? Is that in any way? Does it sound familiar?
3: You're on to something.
5: You know what I'm saying? Like there still is a Hawaiian royalty person?
8: Great story.
4: Does it have anything to do with Hawaiian punch?
5: That's how
4: there's seven kind of fruits in Hawaiian punch.
5: Yeah, that's where they made their nut right there.
9: It's highly unlikely.
5: Was inventing that.
3: And according to AI, Hawaii is not a functioning kingdom today. That
5: well,
3: ended,
5: that's rude to say it about that kingdom.
3: That ended with U.S. annexation in
4: 1898. Boom.
5: Wow. We ended the whole kingdom.
3: And then statehood officially in 1959.
5: And then they...
4: this ought to be good.
5: But didn't they invent Pearl Harbor there?
4: Well, that was a military base, yes.
5: Or we discovered Pearl Harbor there.
4: I guess at one point, yes, we discovered Pearl Harbor.
5: We didn't build it, we just discovered it.
4: And I think every American should see that. That is really powerful in Honolulu.
5: Really?
4: Yeah.
5: And that they actually did... They still have a base there? Like, it's still part of a base? Or is it decommissioned and
4: I think
5: just
4: it's still
5: merely
4: a, base.
5: A monument?
4: I think it's still a naval base, yeah.
5: Hmm. Okay. You know, some say that FDR knew it was going to happen.
4: He did not know it was going to happen.
5: No, but
4: yeah, we
5: conspiracy
4: feared a Japanese
5: is more fun.
4: Attack. No.
5: Yeah, we need more conspiracy.
4: No, we don't.
5: They say that FDR... They say that Fauci told FDR that the Japanese were coming, and they both decided together while giggling to not do anything about it until afterwards because they wanted to get into the war so they could make money for Dick Cheney. That's what I heard. Anyway,
4: okay.
5: I mean, do with it what you will.
4: Right.
5: And then this story that is related to Texas because it's an Austin-based company. Tell me what you think about this idea. Mithril Defense. They operate Campus Guardian Angel drone services.
3: Huh.
4: The what now?
3: Okay.
5: Campus Guardian Angel drone services. So these drones, which have been used in Florida, Georgia, and Colorado. So
3: watch out for they, schools.
5: Yes. They are deployed. If there is an active shooter, these drones are armed with sirens, pepper gel, and other distraction devices to try to prevent the shooter from harming anyone while, you know, keeping the shooter occupied until cops can get there.
4: Okay.
3: I like it. I'd be a little iffy if the drone had a gun and started firing away at the shooter because it might hit kids.
4: Yeah, the lethal force, I don't...
3: But the pepper spray and the sirens, sure.
5: You don't think that the guns are far away?
3: Probably not.
4: Lasers.
5: I do worry about the slippery slope of it. It's mm-hmm. like it does the pepper spray and lasers, and then you want to put guns on it.
3: Mm-hmm.
5: And then what if it's what about not school shooter, but an active disruptor who's beating up people? Don't you deploy it also to do the pepper spray on those people?
3: You mean like a bully?
5: Yeah. Somebody's bullying. You got to get the drones out to handle that situation.
3: Well, like with anything, you got to draw the line somewhere.
5: Right.
3: So,
5: and you got to trust that line will always be respected. And
3: right.
5: No school district want to go beyond that and
3: right.
5: start
3: you
5: opening
3: just,
5: up to other applications.
3: You just have to, but you do have to draw that line somewhere.
5: Yeah.
3: And then hope for the best. But I like that idea.
5: Mm-hmm.
3: I think it's a great idea.
5: But yeah, using it also as a threat and a deterrent to the bully type situation where the teacher is like, you know, you stop doing that right now to that other kid, stop bullying and everything. And then she calls in the drone and the drone just, it's going to watch you for the rest of the day now. And so the drone just kind of zips around your head the rest of the day, monitoring your action. And then eventually every kid gets their own comportment drone
3: mm-hmm.
5: that ensures that you act like a responsible citizen the rest of the day.
3: That would work better than Elf on a Shelf.
5: Yeah, same principle. Except this one actually is watching you. Gosh, I always think Elf on a Shelf is such kid manipulation.
8: Creepy.
10: Right there.
5: So the kid manipulation on that is that, what's the story? Is that the elf is always watching you?
3: And reporting Santa.
5: Directly to Santa. They all have.
4: Yeah. And he moves parents. I guess he moves himself.
5: He moves himself, yes.
4: Every night. So he'll be in the kitchen one day, and then you wake up the next day, he's waiting for you on the living room couch.
5: Mm-hmm.
4: That's not creepy.
5: Watching you as you sleep. Hovering, it's lowering itself, Mission Impossible style, to right above you, 2 inches above your face. So when you wake up, it's looking at you, smiling. Why is that not creepy? Why is that so creepy to you when you've done that thing where you've called Santa and talked to him about your boys, haven't you?
4: Well, that was real. I called the North Pole.
5: It's July, and Giorgio's faking a phone call to Santa.
4: I did do it in July of, hey, we got some issues down here. I never did that.
5: I'm not so sure about this haul of toys you're about to bring in here, because we got some behavioral problems.
11: No, man. Okay.
5: That's audio of George's kids back then. I think we have another clip of them talking as well.
11: Shut the f*** up!
5: And didn't we find out that was a first grader talking like that?
4: I think so.
5: A first grader?
4: Boy. It's going to be fun.
5: Yeah. His balls have already dropped enough to yell, shut the blank up.
4: And anyway. The only correction is, hey, hey, hey.
5: Hey, hey, whoa, whoa.
4: Oh,
10: number one.
5: All right, the end.
3: All right, thanks. That's the ODEC 632 on the ticket. Don't miss this. Coming up next from Cowboys training camp, Dr. Vaginissimus.
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1: Text BIG to 22126 to win four tickets to the semifinals of the Big Three at the American Airlines Center. Ice Cube's Big Three returns to the AAC Saturday, August 15th. 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That's just the number, big3.com/tickets. 6:39 on a Monday morning with the Musers. We'll get into the Rangers weekend and their positioning in the playoff race coming up here in about 15 minutes. And we will eulogize the passing of Don Nelson, the longtime Mavericks coach, one of the large figures in NBA history, at 7:55 this morning. Lots to say about Nelly. Everybody around these parts saddened to hear of his passing yesterday at the age of 86. All right, we are back from Cowboys training camp in Oxnard, and while we left the place on Friday, the entire ticket team had a great week out there. We really wrapped it up in style because it was the return of Dr. Vaginissimus interviewing Cowboys players, and he does this for our show. We haven't heard from him in a few years, but we heard from him on Friday, and this is brought to us by Mark Spain Real Estate and the Sante Center for Healing.
2: I know that you and George have been all over this.
1: Love this guy.
2: And I kept telling you that I think that the guy is dead. He's such an eccentric. He's such a weirdo. We heard from him for the first time many years ago, Dr. Vaginissimus, and he's this strange, oddball character that neither has a place or time in human existence. He seems to exist on the outside of that. Well, this morning, I thought that we had safely gotten through camp without hearing from Dr. Vaginismus. But when I exited my hotel room this morning, I looked on the stoop, on the doorstep, when I opened the door, and there was an envelope. It appeared to be made of old papyrus, and it was sealed with a wax seal like they used to do in the 1700s and 1800s.
1: Interesting.
2: Inside that envelope was a cassette tape and just a simple note that said, "You're welcome, Dr. Vaginissimus."
1: Wow.
2: So I've not heard this tape, but I figured we'd play the audio now. Apparently he interviewed a cowboy, and I am just now finding out about it. And the cowboy is number 91, Otito Ogbonia, I think.
3: Yeah. Good afternoon and good evening this fine morning, and welcome to Science and Its Implications for the Curious. I'm Dr. Angel Morenston Canterbury Vaginissimus III, and today we glance away from our series on death, decomposition, and pink balloon animals to focus on the sports contest of football. And with me today is the athletically gifted Otito.
4: Hi, pleasure to be here.
3: Now, as my listeners know, all of life, all of sport, and all of our human emotion is merely motivation, merely dressed up as the simplicity of colliding atoms and the impersonal forces of an uncaring void of a nobility.
4: How would I describe what again?
3: How is Shoddy?
4: Well, he's amazing. He's a player's coach. Obsessed with winning, obsessed with competition. You know, he's here every day. He doesn't change. I love the way he operates. I love the way he attacks every day. I love his energy. He's the exact type of coach you want to lead an organization like the Cowboys.
3: Otito, there's a principle in science asserting that total energy in an isolated system remains constant over time. That energy, neither created nor destroyed, only transformed from one form to another within a closed system. So what's the level of swamp ass out here?
4: Honestly, I feel like we're a pretty clean team. This is one of the cleanest teams I've been on in my playing football career. I don't smell anything crazy. I think the guys do a really good job of staying clean and hygiene. I'm not even gonna lie.
3: That's been my experience too, as I hiney check. Do you like the Cowboys offense?
4: I love their offense. I think they have the best offense in the league. I mean, I played them last year.
3: Let me put it to you quite simply and plainly, so please forgive me for my brusque tonality, but I must present this regressive interrogative. Do you find Rain Dakota Prescott excelling in his football studies?
4: Who?
3: Rain Dakota Prescott.
4: Do I find him excelling? Yes. I mean, he's excelling every day. I mean, you see the balls he puts. I think you guys see the balls he puts out of practice. I've seen some of those videos online. And I see here on the practice field. I mean, it's impressive. some of the back shoulder stuff, his timing, and then overall the way he leads the team is impressive.
5: He's dope. He's dope. I've said it before. I'll say it again. He's dope. I know he's a, now he's a little unk.
6: Yeah.
5: But in this researcher's opinion, he remains unchopped, as it were. Now, candidly, Otito, candidly, I'm a little faded right now.
4: Right.
5: After the ingestion of a series of unmarked gummies, but that mother can play.
4: Yes, see, that mother definitely can play. We got it on that.
5: What's your favorite part of football?
4: My favorite what?
5: Your favorite part of football.
4: I think that's the competition, the thrill that you get from even the highs and lows. You can't replicate that anywhere else in life, just in sport. And football is like unlike any other game in that realm where it's like every Sunday it feels like you're going to war, and you don't know what's going to happen, but you have to believe that you're going to come out on top.
5: As a master of erections, I oftentimes wonder what is the most difficult action in football.
4: Difficult action in football? I think being the same guy every day. I think being consistent, approaching the day with the same mentality that you approached the day before, I think is probably the part that people struggle with the most is game in and game out, never getting complacent, never relaxing, and keeping your foot on the pedal.
5: You think perseverance is an important characteristic of a modern gladiator such as your compatriots?
4: Extremely. I mean, everybody who's gotten here has really persevered. Everybody has their own unique and specific story, so... It's cool to see all those types of people come around and bring their stories together, and you see how it plays out on the football field.
5: Speaking to the value of perseverance, it reminds me of a footnote that should probably be appended to my curriculum vitae to undergird the import of perseverance. Are you with me, Brian? There was once the occasion in which I found myself demoralized, emaciated, and drifting the high seas in a derelict sloop with a broken mast, torn mainsail, and a lone Sumatran tiger roaming the galley in search of researcher meat that he could eat off the bone until landfall. At which time he would spring landward, leaving only the embroidered rags of my pirate costume as a type of calling card to his savagery. I was able to stay away from the Sumatran feline for the first fortnight, subsisting only on my own dung and semen to stay alive, but it was on the 15th morn, Otito, when the tiger sprang into attack. And you know what happened?
4: No.
5: The nuclear weapon I had fitted to the end of my scimitar failed to detonate. So I had to strangle him manually.
4: That's unfortunate.
5: All the while screaming, "Bitch, this is my house."
4: That's unfortunate, but major power move to you.
5: Christian Parker, a cool guy?
4: Great guy, amazing guy. I love him.
5: Well, I must let you go now because I have to actually attend the birth of a hybrid that I developed in my CRISPR laboratory that is half German, half Brigadier General, and half emaciated pirate.
4: Appreciate you.
5: I appreciate you as well. Thank you so much for your time, and I must, before I let you go, I must say goodbye.
4: Thank you, sir.
5: Thank you.
7: Well, we've heard it suggested that he does a weekly show from the star during football season, and I vote for that. I think that would be tremendous to have Dr. Vaginissimus as part of our football coverage of the 2026 Cowboys. All right, it is 6:47 on the ticket. Since we were in training camp, we didn't spend a lot of time on what the Rangers have been up to. They're still right in the thick of it, and we'll talk about it next.
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1: 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I wasn't Roman. I wasn't Dwayne. 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

0: 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Cowboys training camp hitting week three in Oxnard. Receiver George Pickens enjoying his time in California so far.
1: Pretty good. I kind of always just, like I say, take one day at a time. Kind of grab a lot of other guys who think they're not having such a good day. But for me personally, anytime I can be really around the guys or the team, I feel like I'm having a good day, whether if I catch 100 balls or I catch none.
0: Cowboys will be in Oxnard through August 18th. Jordan Montgomery makes his return to the mound in the Rangers' 10-5 loss to the Orioles. Lefty goes four innings, allowing three runs in his first appearance in September of 2024. Rangers visiting the Angels at 8:38 tonight. Don Nelson, second winningest coach in NBA history, has passed away at 86. Nelson spent part of his 31 seasons as a coach with the Mavs, leading them to four straight 50-win seasons between 2000 and 2004. Ticker also service of Circa Sports, $30 million in guaranteed prizes. 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That is the Ticket Ticker. I'm Ryan Baldwin, Sports Radio 96.7, 13 to the Ticket.
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3: 6:56 on the Ticket. You got the morning musers on a Monday. Some kids are going back to school today. Some tomorrow. Good luck to you. Let's have a good school season. And another good school year. I just can't believe you're starting on August 10th. Gordo will have Muse in the News coming up here at 7:15. And we'll say goodbye to the great Don Nelson at 7:55 this morning. All right, we're back from training camp. Talked to a number of Cowboy players and coaches over the last week. They'll have their first preseason game later this week in Seattle. And after our visit with Dave Raymond on Wednesday, we haven't talked too much about the Rangers, who a week ago at this time, I think a lot of people in town were ready to just to give up on them. They lost 2 out of 3 in Tampa. They got swept by the Astros. The trade deadline came, and they didn't add anything. They weren't able to maybe make a move for the future and make a deal for high-priced guys like Jacob DeGrom or Corey Seager. And they basically stood pat. In the meantime, they got beat by the ridiculous Giants last week, 5-1, and a week ago at this point, that may have been the lowest point of the season. But then they won 4 straight. They took a whooping yesterday by the Giants, but they took 2 out of 3 there, so that's back-to-back one series for them. The Orioles got them 10-5 yesterday, but they took 2 out of 3 from Baltimore, 2 out of 3 from San Francisco, and look where they are. Right dead even 500, 59-59. So in the last 180 games, they are an even 500 team. And as we said last Monday, man, it's really disheartening. But we're going to be talking about them through the rest of the month of August and into September as still being in it in the American League West. I was thinking about this yesterday after the Rangers got beat. We do this in golf tournaments when you think, okay, I think if you can just get in the clubhouse at, whatever, 10 under, I think you could win this thing. If you gave me 83 wins for somebody in this division, I would take that today. I think that will win the American League West.
4: I do too. And this is what they are. We have a very large sample now of the Rangers being a 500 team. It's a season and 2/3, and they are exactly 500. And we only have 7 weeks of the season to go. I mean, yeah, we're getting to the end of a very long season, and they're still right at 500, and the top three teams, or now maybe top two teams in the AL West, are right at 500. Astros are in first place at 60-59. Seattle's fallen on tough times. They've lost 4 in a row, 7 of 10. They're 56-63. They're starting to see their season slip away.
5: Yeah.
4: And so, yes, 83 games will probably win this division. But if not, don't forget that in the wild card race right now, the Rangers have the third wild card.
5: Yeah.
4: They're a game ahead of Detroit. They're 500, and they have the third wild card. It is not a stretch to think that a sub-500 team will get that last wild card. It's not a stretch to think a sub-500 team will win this division.
5: No.
4: That's how weird the American League is this year, and really weird the American League West this year.
3: Yeah, those... That wild card race that you mentioned, that's right. Detroit, Minnesota, Cleveland, they're all just like the Rangers this year.
4: Mm-hmm.
3: I guess you could throw Baltimore in there.
4: Yeah.
3: I thought they were pretty much out of this thing. But, yeah, they're just two games back in the wild card. So that's a lot of teams. And as we've said many times over the last 32 years, if you start finding yourself three or four games back, that's hard to make up in the late summer and September. But we've certainly seen it, and it is wild that, man, you can feel really down, just like I'm sure the Astros did a couple of weeks ago, but now they're in first place, like the Rangers were a week ago. Then you win four straight, and your outlook is totally different. This has been mentioned several times and written about here the last week, and I think there is something to it, and we talked about it with Dave last Wednesday. Did that move by DeGrom to say, to turn down the possibility of going somewhere and waiving his no-trade clause, did that give this team a boost of, man, he wants to be here, he's a guy, we have enough guys, it'll be interesting to see what they do the rest of the way, because since that game, they've only lost just yesterday, that was their only loss, and it was terrible. Kumar Rocker was not good as he continues his roller coaster. But you just wonder if that may be the spark that, combined with this ridiculous schedule that we've talked about, what they've got the next couple of weeks. I mean, we're not asking much out of them. Just win these series against terrible teams and the Angels and the A's. And by next week at this time, we could be talking about, yeah, you're in first place by two games or so.
4: I don't think the DeGrom decision sparked them, because they went out that next day and had their worst game of the year. I think the easy schedule has sparked them.
3: Yeah.
4: I don't think it had anything to do with DeGrom staying and rallying the troops. I think it was the schedule. I think they got through with Tampa and Houston, and they looked like their season was done, and then they were gifted the Giants and the Orioles. And by the way, the Angels and A's are next. By far the two worst teams in the AL West, a combined run differential between those teams of almost -250.
5: Yeah.
4: I think it's the schedule that has made them look resurgent. And so that's why I wouldn't put anything into it. And I think Chris Young was right at the trade deadline to really not do anything. He brought in an arm and maybe a future catcher. But I think he was right to just sit and watch. Because they're in the race, so you can't be a seller. But they're really not a contender, so you can't be a buyer. So I think he did the exact right thing. Let's let this roster play out. Because maybe it ends up being a slightly over 500 roster. And then we'll see what happens. And maybe it ends up being a slightly under 500 roster and they miss the playoffs completely. Oh, and by the way, we're staring at a work stoppage next year. So why make any big moves when we may only have 7 weeks left, you know, of the next year and a half of baseball? So I think he did the right thing, and I think we're all curious to see where it goes, but I'll bet $20 right now that where it goes is a dead even 500 record, because that is what this team has proven to be.
3: Yeah, and I'm sure as far as the decision about, hey, should we invest in this roster, and given the very, what appears to be dark, immediate future for Major League Baseball, I bet ownership told Chris Young, yeah, we're not really in on making some sort of big investment. And yeah, it's a road trip to play the Angels and the A's, then you're home against the Nationals and the Angels again.
4: Wow, it's an easy stretch.
3: It really is. I mean, you're talking for the next 2 weeks, and it's not outrageous to say, you know, you could get three or four games over 500 at that point. But then again, if you're, as we said several times this year, if you're a 500 team, it doesn't mean that you're going to win two out of three, or certainly three out of four in this next series against the Angels. You're probably going to get beat in some of these games, because that's why you're at a dead even number. And the only thing I can say that's maybe a little different about this team is that they are better at the plate than they were last year. The pitching's not as good, but if you add up going back to the start of June, all of July, and now we're into August, they are a winning baseball team. So if you factor that in, yeah, maybe they do lean towards the ledger of getting away from being dead even and finishing back-to-back years at 82 and 82.
4: We saw a little life out of Corey Seager's bat over the weekend. He hit a home run, his first home run since he's come back. They lost the first four games of his return, that stretch against Houston and the Giants. But he's hitting .286 since he's been back, now with a home run, three RBIs. There's a little bit of life there. So that helps. You know, if he can work his way back into the lineup and give them a little bit of a boost, they'll need that going forward. So there are some things, the schedule, the Seager return, the arms are getting healthier. There are some positives there, but this team has just showed us for a year and two-thirds that they can't quite put it all together at the same time. Once something gets cooking, something else goes cold.
3: Yeah.
4: And that's the definition of a 500 team.
3: But as we said way back when this, I don't know, when you're trying to evaluate what's in the league, we just said, well, there's the Yankees, and Tampa's really good, and everybody else in the American League is pretty much like the Rangers.
4: Red Sox have been on fire lately.
3: Yeah.
4: That's a team to watch out for.
3: Yeah, they look to be certainly better than they were at the beginning of the season, but the rest of it keeps you right in it, in your own division and the other teams who are trying to get in as a wild card. But it's funny, just in a week's time, how you're thinking, okay, you're getting drawn back in again of, okay, yeah, man, I guess this could work out. And, man, the attitude was pretty low around here a week ago today. All right, up next, it's Gordo and Muse in the News.
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0: Ticker brought to you by Brad Thomas, Texas Day Brazil Sports Biz, and Franklin Frankel Injury Attorneys. Week 3 of Cowboys training camp in Oxnard. Safety Malik Hooker likes how the defensive communication has stepped up this year.
1: The confidence of what guys are saying and knowing what their job is, knowing who their job's relating to and stuff like that. So I'll say that's really the big difference of it. Not only just communicating and knowing your job, but knowing who you're talking to and who is that affecting the play or the scheme or however it goes.
0: Cowboys will play their first game of the preseason Saturday against the Seahawks. Rangers pitching lets them down in a 10-5 loss to the Orioles. Texas gives up 15 hits total, 4 homers between the 3 arms used. Rangers going on the road to take on the Angels at 8:38 tonight. And former Mavs head coach and GM Don Nelson passed away yesterday at 86. And as the general manager, Nelson conducted the draft day trades that brought Dirk Nowitzki and Steve Nash to Dallas. 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
3: Good morning. It's 7:15 on the Ticket. Monday morning with the Musers, August 10th. We've got Weekend Digest coming up at 7:35. And at 7:55, we eulogize the great Don Nelson, Mavericks coach, big figure in this town for many years, who passed away over the weekend at the age of 86. 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
4: Thank you, Miller Man. Well, we all flew back from California, obviously. None of us drove out there. We decided that we were going to go ahead and avail ourselves of the miracle of flight, which is just shocking that that was only, what, 125 years or so ago that we even learned how to fly?
3: Mm-hmm.
4: Seems weird to word it that way. Learned how to fly. It sounds like we're physically flying, our human bodies. Now we sit in a chair in the sky and just sail across the heavens, like taunting God as we're right up under his nose.
3: Oh, at 600 miles an hour, complaining about the Wi-Fi speed.
4: Yeah, complaining that we can't watch funny videos quickly enough.
3: Although
4: it's choppy.
3: That's generally speaking.
4: They've gotten better.
3: We don't complain about the Wi-Fi on American Airlines.
4: Yep.
3: The official airline of the Ticket, who flew us to and fro California.
4: Have you ever heard of Porter Airlines?
3: No.
5: No.
4: I haven't either. But they canceled the flight. Imagine being on this plane, and the flight is canceled. You've already boarded the plane. You're all ready to go. It's canceled because a toddler refused to put on their seatbelt.
5: Oh, gosh.
3: Wow.
4: This actually happened.
6: Closed.
4: It left Victoria International Airport in Canada and was heading for, I think, Toronto. And crew members saw a toddler standing in their seat, and they went over and told him or her, doesn't say, to sit down and buckle up, and they refused, like a toddler will do.
7: Shut the f*** up!
4: And then the staff says that, we can't take off. These are unsafe conditions. And cancel the flight.
3: Wow, I'd be so mad if I were
4: a passenger. I would be too.
5: Just kick the kid off, or
4: you can't just kick the kid off. You have to.
5: Well, and his parents. Sorry, you're gonna have to take another flight. We're gonna get everybody else to their destination, and I already see the parents going, well, I know, but he's just a little crabby, and he hadn't had his nap, so
4: he has a condition in which he feels too restrained if you're using a seatbelt. So
5: okay,
4: we're asking for accommodations.
5: I tell you what, why don't you take your car?
4: I want the airline to do something to. He's seatbelt divergent, so. Shouldn't we adjust everything to make sure this toddler feels safe while remaining unsafe and unbuckled?
5: Sure, make him feel safe in his mom's arms as she walks off the plane with him.
4: You're a jerk. You're such a jerk.
3: Wait, maybe there's an invention / investment opportunity here. Could we invent what is known as the toddler airline bubble seat? And you put it over the toddler who won't buckle in. It attaches itself, the bubble.
4: Okay.
3: And so in the event of some air turbulence, the toddler just bounces around in there like a bounce house, but he's safe. He's not going to bounce up and hit his head on the ceiling.
4: How do we get oxygen and fresh air in there?
5: You just hook it up to those air vents at the top.
4: Okay.
3: You poke some holes in it.
4: Doesn't it pop if you poke holes in it?
3: Not with our new technology.
4: Huh.
8: Technology and stuff.
3: This is why we will be able to patent it and make money off of it.
5: But you know what? If it's all just to have a toddler make the flight and all they do is scream the whole way, I like my first solution. I tell you what, why don't you and your mom hike it up the ramp there and take your...
4: You had kids?
5: Take your Honda van.
4: You had kids? Didn't you have them ever be disturbing on a flight?
5: Oh, I'm sure they did act up, but you know... Yeah, no, we never had too many problems because only the youngest flew at a young age. The other two, either we didn't have the money or I was too paranoid to fly with them knowing the result.
3: I had the incredible bathroom incident with our daughter when she was about one. I mean, she was losing it.
4: Uh-oh.
3: And there was doo-doo everywhere.
4: Okay. All right. Yours or hers? What are you saying?
3: Both. It was started with hers, then later mine. I needed a hazmat crew in there, and she's screaming, and I'm wondering what everybody on the flight is thinking. It was so dramatic.
4: I did have the uncomfortable incident on a plane once with a confrontation with a father who was doing nothing to control his kid.
3: Oh, no.
4: I don't get it. I don't know whether there's just a... different communities have different ideas as to how much you're supposed to parent your kid. But this kid was acting... was wilding. I mean, it was going nuts. And it was diving off the back of its seat, onto the seat. It was so violent, all this playing this kid was doing and noise it was making. And finally, they were sitting in front of me. And I bumped the dad's arm and say, hey, you need to do something to try to at least modify your child's behavior. And he says to me, well, what am I supposed to do? He doesn't want to do it. And I'm like, you haven't even tried. The guy had done no correction, had done no, hey, let's sit in our seat, let's do.
3: Right.
4: I mean, if you're making an attempt, I'll forgive you of that. I mean, you're doing the best you can. But this guy had immediately raised the white flag as soon as the kid popped out of the badge, apparently. He was like, well, okay, I mean, I can't do anything.
5: Yeah, what are you going to do?
4: It was tense. And then I had to sit the rest of the flight with that guy mad at me. Because how dare I comment on his parenting? You know, that's the thing. He would reframe it as how dare you? As opposed to, wait a second, what was tonight? The problem you brought up? I may want to think about that, too. In addition to being tremendously offended that a stranger would have a comment.
3: I think my toddler plane seat bubble is the best idea. But I also like George's idea of having them, telling them to get off the plane and figure something else out. I don't think you need to demand that they drive to their destination, though.
5: Oh, I was just giving them an option. Yeah. You can take a train.
4: Or walk.
5: Yeah.
3: Bus.
4: They're going to blow up the God Pod in Plano.
5: What that?
4: This is part of the old EDS complex. And AT&T, I guess, is relocating up there. They're going to demolish an entire slate of buildings and parking garages. But this thing, when it was built, when EDS moved to Plano in the late 80s, really kind of helped establish Collin County as, you know, a business
5: center. A lot of employees,
4: center. Yeah. When they moved up there, they built this huge complex, including something that was called the God Pod. It was an executive office building with this huge grand reception 55 feet above the ground, and it apparently was a marvel of architecture at the time, but now they're tearing it down already. It's out of date, and AT&T wants their own design in there. Ross Perot Jr., who grew up around that because his dad owned EDS, started EDS, purchase the 2,700 acres in West Plano to establish that master planned legacy business park up there. He said that he has mixed feelings about this because it holds such special memories for him. Tell me if you can identify with his special childhood memories. He learned to fly a helicopter there, and he remembers riding horses out there. And
9: okay.
4: So, did your dad have horses and helicopters for you to play around on until dinner time when you had to come
5: helicopters,
4: in?
5: Helicopters, no.
4: And be served with silverware and the big dome thing that they, the butler opens up and reveals pheasant. Anyway, a Plano soldier was part of the crew that rescued trapped Korean bus passengers. This happened during he was taking an off-duty tour of the Korean demilitarized zone. As they were heading out to lunch on their own tour bus, this Plano soldier, they watched this other bus that was struggling on a wet roadway. It was a steep incline. That bus loses control, slides down the hill, overturns, traps 21 passengers inside it. And this soldier, who's from Plano, was part of the small group of people who went over there and helped rescue 21 people.
5: Wow.
4: Boy, you will see that. I watched some YouTube videos of these nations, foreign nations, and their approach to, boy, they will ride a motorcycle or an underpowered bus up straight up a mountain, wet roads. I'm like, oh, don't do that. Don't do that. And 90% of the time they make it. But the 10% they don't, oh, my gosh.
5: Underpowered bus.
4: Yeah, it's only got like three gears. Anyway.
9: I've always feared third world travel.
4: What? Was that a drop?
9: I fear third world travel, like getting on a rickety airliner. You know, there are places I want to go, like Patagonia, but I think the only way to get there is third world travel, very shaky bus line or airline.
4: They actually call themselves that.
9: Yeah.
4: I booked through third world travel. Yeah, I watched, there's one motorcycle adventurist, and she travels all over the world, and I watched all these people on these other motorbikes. She's all kitted out and has the helmet, air vest, and all this equipment, right? Riding through these countries through Asia. And then passing her will be a family of six packed onto one undersized motorbike. Nobody wearing helmets. It's just, they just live differently. They don't keep safety in the back of their mind.
10: Just stay humble.
4: Yeah, I guess that's all you need to do.
5: Yeah,
4: just
5: stay humble. Keep living.
4: Speaking of Korea, North Korea is going through a heat wave. 98.1 degrees Fahrenheit, and everybody's freaking out over there. Meanwhile, we do that every day.
5: Yeah.
4: But one of the ways in which they're trying to combat the heat, it's very unusual. They're recommending their citizens eat dog meat soup.
9: How does that combat the heat?
4: Don't ask or you'll be killed. They have a traditional belief that it helps people withstand summer heat.
9: Huh.
5: Who eats soup in the summertime?
9: Right.
5: When's the last time you had a bowl of soup?
9: Winter.
4: Yeah. I've had a bowl of soup recently.
5: Really?
4: I want that on a t-shirt.
5: I had some in California because it was a lot cooler out there. It was like it was fall or winter here.
4: Well, soup is
5: 68 degrees.
4: Why do people freak out about eating soup in the summertime?
5: It's too hot.
4: Huh.
5: You don't want hot.
4: I don't get that. Meanwhile, if my burger doesn't come to me hot, I'm offended.
5: That's hamburger. That's okay. Different.
4: I know that's hamburger. But why is it different? The temperature of the food
5: has its own rule.
4: I feel like I'm really talking to someone who is an idiot.
5: A genius?
4: No.
5: Thank you.
4: Because hamburger has its own rule.
5: Everybody knows that.
9: If somebody put a beautiful, delicious bowl of soup in front of me.
4: That's a weird way to describe it.
9: Here in July, I would probably eat it, but I probably am not ordering
5: No.
9: Soup. I bet soup is much more ordered in the winter than the summer.
4: I agree with you, but I think that it's that's a dumb thing.
5: Okay, well,
4: why is it? We want hot food during the summer as well.
5: Can you at least admit no matter what kind of soup it is, you don't recommend to your citizens, hey, why don't you cool off tonight with a hot bowl of soup? It's ridiculous. Do they not have AC? There's no such thing as Korean AC.
9: Uh-oh, you've opened the door for him to promote window units.
5: Oh, yeah. Go ahead.
4: I thought you were talking about a basketball player. Isn't there a basketball player named AC?
9: AC Green? AC Choplik?
4: Who is the Korean AC Choplik? Although Korea is basketball mad, aren't they?
5: Yeah.
4: Wasn't that why Dennis Rodman was always over there?
9: Yeah.
4: That's so strange to me.
5: Really? Really?
4: Why North Korea was obsessed with Dennis Rodman.
10: Why do you think you're important?
4: And dog meat soup. Very strange. We think that's just crazy.
5: I'm going to go window unit over soup.
4: Wait, what? I just tuned in to get my sports update. I've heard something strange.
5: I just gave great advice.
9: In the summer, you are correct. In the winter, I'll take soup over window unit.
4: But dog meat soup.
5: Ugh, no.
9: God. So gross. Leave
5: dogs alone.
11: Moron dog.
4: Shouldn't we leave cows alone, though?
5: Well, then what
4: cows
5: about...
4: Cows are sweet creatures.
5: Now you're getting back to hamburger.
4: Well, we probably don't need hamburger.
5: Speak for yourself.
4: I mean, this is coming from someone who, if I haven't eaten five hamburgers in a day, then I need to go...
5: Something's gone wrong.
4: Something's happened. Yeah. Something has prevented me. Mark Zuckerberg facing questions over why his super yacht... declined to help a stranded boat. You know, there's rules of the waterways that if there's a vessel that needs rescue and assistance, you have to drop whatever you're doing and go help them, right? Mm-hmm. They send out a mayday signal. Well, apparently, Zuckerberg's yacht would not respond to calls to help this vehicle, even though it was the closest to that boat
5: that
4: was stranded. And so a cruise ship had to come from farther away to help the stranded 21-foot skiff that had run out of fuel.
9: Mm. Was Zuckerberg on board? Did he issue the order?
4: His spokesperson says that he and his wife were not on board.
9: Okay. Then why didn't they go help?
4: The crew apparently said, we were on a different radio channel. And by the time that we saw all the reports, there was already somebody else that was helping them, so we just let them do it.
9: Uh-huh.
11: Okay.
5: Maybe they were pulling some tubers and just didn't really...
4: You don't pull tubers with a super yacht.
5: Jerry Jr. and Steven do.
4: Okay. Safe space. Safe space here,
5: that's how
4: right?
5: They hit the stump on Lake Ray Hubbard.
4: Now, I always am fascinated with stories of people being rescued at sea, right? And so it's always a triumphant moment when the other boat comes and rescues the people who are stranded. But if you're on a huge cruise ship and you get a report that a 21-foot skiff needs to be rescued, and you've got 6,000 people on your thing and you're 100 miles away... And you've got to break schedule and do all this kind of stuff. And then because they ran out of gas.
9: Still got to go.
4: Because they didn't plan ahead.
5: You got some shirtless dude throwing a ski rope over to the... Hey, thanks, man. Just give us a tow up. Boston probably be good.
4: Yeah. We're heading over to the new world. Could you just give us a tow?
9: You got to go. It's the code of the high seas.
4: I know. But it just still seems... I mean, you know what I'm saying.
9: Yeah.
5: Yeah.
4: I mean, I disagree with myself, too. But...
11: Yeah.
4: Ian Anderson is 79.
9: From...
4: Jethro Tull.
5: Okay, I was trying to name a tune.
4: The guy that plays flute while standing like a flamingo?
5: I was never really into them.
4: Who was that was way into them?
9: Jimmy Christopher.
4: Jimmy Christopher, that's right. Yeah. Now old, that's rock and roll. Guy.
9: That's rock and roll, playing a flute, standing like a flamingo.
4: And didn't he... Who was it that Jimmy Christopher asked the question of, and he the guy blew him off?
5: Oh, it was a member of the Rolling Stones.
9: Bill Wyman?
4: Well, all right.
5: We're looking forward to you coming back. And
4: there's no way we have that in the system, is there?
5: No.
4: Look up Ron Wood.
5: I think it was Ron
4: somebody.
5: Wood. Yeah.
9: Oh, yeah. Okay.
4: Ron Wood and Jimmy Christopher.
9: Would he?
4: He asked him this long question, setting up, had a bunch of information about Jimmy's own life that Ron Wood wasn't interested in.
5: All right.
4: Rosanna Arquette is 67, from Pulp Fiction, Desperately Seeking Susan, Silverado, and she holds the distinction of having the most number one songs written about her. I think there were like three number one hits that
5: really
4: that uh-huh. were about her, including Rosanna by Toto. Antonio Banderas is 66. Michael Bivins, 58. From Belle Biv DeVoe. Mm-hmm. Justin Theroux is 55 from The Leftovers.
9: The great show, The Leftovers.
4: Yeah, that was good. Wasn't he married to somebody?
9: He dated Jennifer Aniston. I don't think they ever got okay. married.
4: Angie Harmon, 54.
9: Ticket's Own.
5: Yep.
4: That wasn't the one that George creeped out, right?
9: No.
5: No.
9: That was Janine Turner.
4: Yeah.
9: Angie Harmon was or maybe still is married to Jason Sehorn, the Giants corner.
4: Riddick Bowe, 59. And Ja Morant is 27.
9: Your fellow Ja.
5: Fellow Ja.
9: Yeah. He's found his way into more trouble than you.
5: Yeah, that's true.
4: You have to. What has he been in trouble for?
9: Guns and...
5: He likes guns.
9: He's... Yeah.
4: Okay.
9: He's been a wild ride.
4: The end.
9: All right, Gordo, thanks. That's Muse and the News, 735 on the ticket. Coming up next in Weekend Digest, some really confusing speak and an impressive Major League Baseball record.
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0: Expect an explosion of wild punches at the Bomb Factory this Friday night during Ticket Fight Night. 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
1: And speaking of Fight Night, Canalis Furniture is giving you a chance to win the best seats in the house Friday night. 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And then at 8:15, we'll hear about George's trip to Pebble Beach. 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
1: Thank you, Craig. 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
3: No, no.
1: And so tomorrow at this time, I will present to you my newly updated survival guide that'll get you through the worst moment of the year. So be with us tomorrow for that terrible time of the year.
3: It's a tough one.
4: Courage.
1: Second Tuesday in August at 2 p.m. We are all back from Cowboys training camp in Southern California, thanks to the great American Airlines for flying us out there and back. Had a great time with the Ticket team. Had a lot of fun covering Cowboys camp. On the flight back, we flew from Santa Barbara back to DFW. I got to sit next to the great Joe Trahan from Channel 8 Sports.
3: Mm.
1: Had a really good visit with Joe, one of the nicest guys on the planet.
3: Boy, he is.
1: But we were both so worn out from training camp, we were commenting about how weird it is, and there's this undercurrent of stress when you're out there from Dallas working in the LA area. Because you're working in the central time zone. You know, we're waking up at 2:45 in the morning to come do the morning show at Cowboys camp. And similarly in the evening, you know, he normally does the 10, but it's at 8 out there. And so everything's just kind of weirdly compressed and stressful when you're trying to live in two time zones.
3: Yeah, you're kind of in a twilight zone trying to figure out exactly what time it is. I got to tell you, walking out and walking through the tunnel of hell off the airplane, it's like, holy smokes.
1: That's a rude awakening, isn't it?
3: I forgot what heat felt like.
1: And so we were talking about that, and we had a good conversation, and then we get midair, and we both start reading. And I fell asleep immediately, worn out from the week. And I think I slept for about an hour, and when I woke up, I looked over, and Joe was asleep.
3: Oh, you're leaned up against him, just snuggled up to his shoulder.
1: So the week caught up with both of us on the flight home. I had to do the DFW airport hustle when we landed because I had departed from Terminal C. Terminal D. So I had parked there, and, you know, I brought my bike, so I had the big bike box. So I departed a week ago, Terminal D, but we landed Terminal C.
5: We did the opposite.
1: Okay.
5: Yeah.
1: So
5: same deal.
1: Instead of dragging the bike box out to the curb, getting on the shuttle, you know, being driven around, lugging that thing around is just a pain.
5: Just taking Skylink.
1: I did the, well, you can't because you can't bring checked luggage on Skylink because
5: what?
1: You're outside the gates.
3: Yeah.
1: You can only enter Skylink from inside the gates. So you can't your luggage and then go back and
5: that's
1: get
5: right.
1: on Skylink.
5: I didn't check luggage. So
1: it's like I'm on a reality show, The Amazing Race. I deplane, and then I get on Skylink from Terminal C all the way over to Terminal D, get in my car, race back over to Terminal C, park there. There was a lot of traffic, and when I get in, there's one bag on the carousel going round and round, and it's mine. But that's better than lugging all the stuff through.
3: Yeah.
1: Also, this weekend, Gordo, I thought of you because
5: Thank you
1: came up with probably the most confusing question of all time, when are your left hand? That was back in
3: so
1: year
3: dumb.
1: One or two of The Ticket. Well, this weekend, our daughter came up with maybe the most confusing phrase or declaration that I've ever heard, and it's along the lines of, when are your left hand? She said, as we were driving somewhere yesterday, from the back seat, I hear, sometimes you always don't got a toot. So I've had 24 hours to sit with that, and I still don't understand it. Sometimes you always don't got a toot.
3: Yeah.
4: Kids will say all that kind of crazy stuff.
3: I know what she means.
4: Always make a list. Make a list of the crazy things.
1: Yeah.
4: Because you'll want to review it at the dinner table sometime here in about 20 years.
1: So, P1s, just remember that as you go about your day. Sometimes you always don't got a toot.
3: Yep.
4: That needs to be one of our shirts.
1: A Major League Baseball record was set this weekend when Jacob Wilson, shortstop for the A's, played his 111th consecutive errorless game at that position, breaking the record for that position for consecutive games without an error. The old record was the Orioles' Mike Bordick, who went 110 games back in 2002. Wilson last made an error July 6th, 2025, in a game against San Francisco. 111 games at that position, shortstop, which is the hardest to field. It's either shortstop or catcher, one of those two.
3: Wow, that's incredible.
1: Without an error. By the way, the all-time Major League Baseball record for most consecutive games without an error for any position is Robbie Grossman, the former Ranger, who did this just before his stint with the Rangers. From 2018 to 2022 in the outfield, he had 440 straight games without an error.
3: Wow.
1: That's the all-time baseball record for any position, but Jacob Wilson sets that record for shortstop this weekend with 111 straight without an error. And in that game where he set the record, he had five chances. You always get a ton of chances at short.
3: A little bouncer out the short.
1: And for whatever reason, that record and that number of chances in that game, which is not extraordinary, but it just triggered a memory that I have of my favorite baseball record of all time. And this was in the Guinness Book of World Records when we were kids. But I loved it because it was set by a Ranger.
3: The guy on the motorcycle?
1: No, not the guy on the motorcycle. And no, not the guy who was buried in a piano box.
3: Okay.
1: And not the guy with the longest fingernails. This happened June 25th, 1976. Texas Rangers shortstop Toby Hara set a bizarre Major League Baseball record when he played an entire doubleheader against the Chicago White Sox without recording a single putout, assist, or fielding chance. It was the do-nothing record. And that was also the first Major League Baseball game I ever attended.
3: Whoa.
1: It was a doubleheader. He hit a grand slam in one of those games. At the plate during that doubleheader, he was 6-for-8 with 2 home runs and 7 RBIs. Wow. He was very productive at the plate, but he played that position in a doubleheader playing shortstop, and he didn't get a single chance in either game. Isn't that unbelievable?
3: That is, and it's, I don't know if it's sad, but man, as a kid,

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1: To eulogizing Tommy John as well. The namesake for the famous elbow surgery did not attend Yankees Old Timers Day on Saturday. He shared a vague message about his health in a long social media post released by the Yankees. It didn't detail an exact health issue or anything like that. But
2: he's having that surgery again.
1: Maybe he's going to have the surgery again.
2: I think he gets it every year.
1: But he's 83 years old, and he wrote that he wanted to say goodbye to everyone, including friends, fans, everybody who followed him throughout his 26-year career. He's battled bladder cancer and other ailments in recent years. It wasn't clear the current health problem, but the Yankees said that he's at his home in Bradenton, Florida, where he's in hospice.
2: Mm.
1: Tommy John underwent elbow ligament replacement surgery in 1974, and it was named after him, and it has, of course, been performed on numerous pitchers over the years. He went on to pitch 14 more years after the surgery, had three 20-win seasons. And he wrote in this message, thanks to Dr. Job, who saved my arm and made it possible for me to continue pitching. And that has done the same for countless pitchers over the years. The surgery repairs a torn ligament on the inside of the elbow. It takes healthy ligament from another part of the body or from a cadaver, and you replace the torn ligament with that ligament.
2: Cadaver.
1: And in total, 2,500 pitchers have had the surgery over the years. And today, on the roster of active major league pitchers, roughly one-third have had the surgery. One-third of those pitchers we watch today have had Tommy John, and some of them more than once, like DeGrom and Eovaldi. They've each had it twice.
3: Yeah, it's what a breakthrough surgery, and it's continued careers. And yet still, when you hear that he's going to have Tommy John, you're like, oh, no, because, man, it's an ordeal to come back from that.
1: Yeah. The reason we say, oh, no, is not because the career is over, but you know it's at least a year you're not going to see him.
3: Yeah.
2: And so how long can you pitch afterwards with a pig valve put in?
3: It's not a pig valve.
1: Tommy John himself pitched 14 years and won
2: crazy.
1: A ton of games.
3: Yeah.
1: And I also thought it's the only surgery that I know that I can come up with that was named after the patient. They're normally named after the surgeon or the procedure.
2: Yeah, if I'm the surgeon, I'm pissed.
1: Or the discovery or whatever it was.
2: Yeah, who developed the technique. Let's name it after that dude.
1: Right.
3: Yeah, but Tommy made it work. I guess they got it right.
2: I guess he was a good spokesperson for the procedure.
3: Yeah.
2: So
3: proof that it works.
2: Because it's kind of like the George Foreman grill. Guarantee you he didn't invent that, but he endorsed it.
3: Yeah, same kind of thing.
2: Made it a success.
1: And that is Weekend Digest.
3: All right, it's 7:51 on the ticket. The loss of a legend next.
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1: Good morning, 7:57 on The Ticket. You got the Morning Musers, Giorgio Jr. and Gordo. We are back from Cowboys training camp. And before I came back, had a really interesting weekend in California. It may rank as two of my best days on this earth. And we'll talk about that coming up here at 8:15. On my way back yesterday, found out that Don Nelson had passed away at the age of 86. And Nelly is one of those that, I don't know, you just think he's going to live to be 105 or something. He was just on this radio station a few weeks ago, back in June. He was a part of that big sports presentation down at Gillies, and he jumped on the hard line, and I didn't realize this. He had recently moved back to Frisco after his long stint in Hawaii, and he just sounded like the same old Nelly, and that was just a few weeks ago. But unfortunately, 3 weeks ago, he suffered a stroke, and yesterday he passed away in complications with that. He's been in hospice care. And we were all really sad to hear that, because Nelly was one of those guys that if you were around him, you couldn't help but laugh, you couldn't help but smile. And what a life he led, what a basketball life he led, from who he played for, who he played against and with, who he coached. Man, what a career stretching from, as he said, almost 50 years of basketball as a competitor at a very high level. He was the best. He really was. It's a shame he didn't win a title as a coach. He won five of them as a player with the Celtics. And we'll talk about how he went through his basketball career in a second, but just as a whole and in a life, he's a guy who really enjoyed life, and man, what a life he had.
2: Yeah, he was one of the largest figures in Metroplex sports history. We talked so much about Nelly and Nelly Ball and the resurgent Mavericks, and he made basketball fun and exciting again. And I don't think I've ever known any incarnation of the Mavericks where the fans were so excited and fired up about basketball than the early aughts Mavericks with a young Steve Nash and a young Dirk Nowitzki. There was just something about that team after the doldrums of the 90s. They were so much fun to watch. They got up and down the court. Dirk was this new animal, the likes of which nobody had ever seen. And Nelly saw that in him, and he saw that in Nash, that those two could be star players. And wow, people were just nuts about basketball around here, and they were nuts about Don Nelson. And he was, I think, at his core, a really sweet guy. When you had moments on the air and off the air talking to him, he was sensitive and he was just a nice guy. He had a tough edge, you know, as a player and as a coach. When I think of that tough edge, I think of him bumping bellies with Karl Malone. And, you know,
1: yeah,
2: he was,
1: I forgot about
2: he
1: that.
2: Would not back down from anybody. So he was not a pushover, but he was, I think, a pretty sensitive, sweet guy at his core. And his trademark was that he was an against-the-grain guy. I thought Steve Nash put it well. He posted yesterday, there are endless ways to describe Nelly. Coach, teacher, innovator, free spirit. He was larger than life. What always inspired me about Nelly was that he could see things differently than everyone else. A new angle, concept, matchup, and he wasn't afraid to go against the grain.
1: Yeah.
2: And just the style of basketball that he coached was always fun to watch. It was different. It was small ball. It was pushing the pace. And he attributed that to Red Auerbach, his coach, when he played in Boston for all of those years. He he said that 50 years ago, a wise man said something I will never forget. We are going to play fast. And even though that was in the 60s, which was the decade of the big man, Russell and Chamberlain and all those guys, Reed, and seemed like every team had one, Auerbach decided to speed up the pace of the game. Those Celtics ran behind Bob Cousy. And that's what Don Nelson never forgot. And as the league kind of slowed down throughout the 60s and 70s, he kept that in his mind. And when he started coaching in the 70s, Milwaukee, and then, of course, the run TMC teams, Golden State, and then here in Dallas, they played faster than anybody. And he always attributed that to Auerbach.
1: And it was fun. And I heard him going back in some old interviews saying, you know, part of what he did in Milwaukee was seen as really innovative. He said, I didn't really consider myself an innovator. I was just trying to take a bad team and make them better. We're just trying to score points. You know, we try to win one quarter and then win the next quarter. And then he started getting some really good players like Sidney Moncrief and Paul Pressey and Ricky Pierce. And I remember when Milwaukee would roll through here in the 80s, they were really good. And there's Nelly over there pacing up and down, huge guy, and he's got this fish tie on. And I thought, man, that guy is hilarious. And you'd see him in interviews. And then when he took over here in 97, you're right, he got people excited about basketball again because it was so bad after the Mavericks fell apart late 80s and into the 90s, where they were the worst team in basketball. And then he got here as GM, fired Jim Clemens, and off he went as the coach of this team. And they draft Dirk. They make the draft day deal, Robert Traylor for Dirk. Make the trade for Steve Nash, and all of a sudden the Mavericks were fun again, and they got up and down the court, and he used Dirk in a way that really had never been done again. That whole thing about a small ball lineup, which he used in Golden State, but then the point forward concept. And I think of about the time he got out of the game started playing Nelly ball.
2: Yes.
1: And he was a huge influence on this game.
2: Ahead of his time.
1: Yeah.
2: He laid the groundwork for all of that, but also was ahead of his time. If he had coached in, you know, a decade or two later, he may have gotten that title.
1: Yeah.
2: Because that's how teams play today, and that's how big men have morphed. He had that vision, though. Dirk posted yesterday, and he mentioned that Nelly had that vision and saw in Dirk what nobody else saw, that yeah, a seven-footer doesn't have to be on the block. You can shoot from three. He was incredibly funny. He's one of those great throwback coach characters. Earlier in the show, I likened him to Barry Switzer. Just guys you want to have a beer with and listen to their stories. And we heard plenty of Nelly stories over the years. My favorite Nelly story or joke ever was at the roast that we did for Norm. When Norm Hitzke was celebrating his 40th anniversary or something on radio, and he and Nelly did a weekly show, so Nelly was a part of that roast, and Nelly got up there and said, Norm, you and I are getting old. I have to get a lot of checkups these days. My doctor recently said that he needed a blood sample, urine sample, stool sample, and sperm sample. And I said, Doc, can I just give you a pair of my underwear?
1: I thought it was the joke of the night. Gross. It just, the whole room erupted.
2: It's one of the great jokes I've ever heard.
1: That real deadpan delivery. And he was real personable. As I mentioned earlier in the show, no other coach really made an effort to reach out to us. He came up here in studio and talked to us. And that morning when we did our first interview, he said, hey, you guys like to play golf? Why don't you come on out and we'll play golf. Mm-hmm. So we're like, okay, we'll go play golf. And Nelly's got a cigar going and everything. We play the first few holes, and we never played golf with him before. And I don't care if you rake a two-footer in or if you want to make it. And so he didn't say anything as he's lining up these two- and three-footers, and he was, for the most part, making them. And then we get to about hole five or six or so, and he's got like a four-footer. And he said, you know, sooner or later, one of you two,
3: and he used the word Ricks with a P, could give me one of these damn putts. We said, oh, sorry,
4: He'd
3: coach.
4: Been
3: yeah, it's
4: on
3: good.
4: You
3: it's
4: guys
3: good.
4: The whole time.
2: Yeah. They're
3: good.
2: All good.
3: Yeah, it's good. Nod. It's fine. It's fine. You know, we were kind of nervous to be playing with him, but he couldn't have been. It was so much fun playing that day. And
2: I remember afterwards we went and had a beer with him in the clubhouse, and just all these stories from his playing days and his coaching days, and I'm asking him about all these old players that I loved, and he had a story about each one of them.
3: Yeah, what's it like to play against Will? What's it like to teammates of Bill Russell and all that? And yet, Nelly,
5: why don't you shut up and eat your damn sandwich?
3: I'm not really thinking about that right now. But yeah, and this started on in a small town in Illinois. And this is from his Hall of Fame speech in 2012 about when he got a love for basketball.
6: Just quickly, I'll give you a history of what basketball has meant to me. And I started a little different than most people. I started out in a farm in Illinois. I went to a one-room schoolhouse. There were 9 grades. There were 6 students. I was the only kid in my class. 2 of the other students were my sisters. We didn't have a basketball team, but we lived on a farm, and my Uncle Walt bought a basket and a basketball for me and put it up in the chicken yard and didn't know really how tall it was supposed to be, so he put it up 11 feet. He thought that looked about right. So I started shooting on a basket 11 feet tall, and I learned how to play a little bit out there. My neighbor brought a couple miles down the way named Wayne Newquist came over and played one-on-one with me once in a while and out there in the chicken yard. And I remember one time he dropped his gum, thought he found it 3 or 4 times.
3: And then his family moved to Rock Island, little bigger town in Illinois, and that's when he started playing at the Y and then became a good high school player. Didn't get any offers outside of Iowa, and he shows up there with Connie Hawkins, and that's one of his teammates. He becomes an All-American. Drafted by the Chicago Zephyrs, who eventually became the Washington Bullets, now the Washington Wizards. And then he plays in L.A., joins the Lakers, and he's teammates with Jerry West and Elgin Baylor. And then he's on the Celtics team with all Havlicek and Russell and wins 5 titles, plays for Red Auerbach.
2: Has his number retired
3: by
2: Boston.
3: Has his number retired, a very unstable number of 19. But he was loved up there. He hit a huge shot for him in Game 7 in 1969. And every stop he made as a head coach, I think they felt the same about him in Milwaukee. He didn't have a great stint in New York. It didn't work out very well there. He had 2 stints in Golden State and here in Dallas. And it was funny, they brought him back to a Golden State reunion, and so he's up there with a bunch of players, and a reporter asked him a question. This was about 10 years ago, and they asked him about living in Hawaii.
7: Can each of you talk briefly about what you've been doing after basketball? Coach, I know you live in Hawaii, right? So
6: yeah, I've been smoking some pot, actually.
8: It's legal now.
6: Yeah, but I never smoked when I played or coached, so it's new to me. But anyway, I'm doing that, and I'm having a pretty good time. It's more legal now than it's ever been, and so I'm enjoying that.
3: He always made it clear, hey, I didn't do this when I played or when I coached, but it's kind of fun now. And yeah, he had a great life, and he seemed to enjoy it no matter what he was doing. If he was on a talk show with Norm or if he was playing golf with us, you always wanted to be around Nelly. And as I mentioned earlier, it's a shame we don't have – I think coaches are afraid to let their personalities shine and just be who they are today. They're so afraid, no, I got to, you know, make everybody happy. And Nelly was just who he was. And I miss having characters like that in the game because he was a character. He was so unusual.
2: Yeah, I miss him too, and I wasn't expecting this news this weekend.
3: I wasn't either.
2: Like you said, we all just kind of thought Nelly would live to be 100.
3: Yeah.
2: So it took me by surprise. I didn't know, and very few of us did know about the stroke a few weeks ago, so you understand it now, but I just kind of thought of him as forever he's going to be smoking pot and playing poker, yeah, and telling basketball stories.
5: Yeah, he's smoking pot in heaven.
3: Well, do they smoke pot in heaven? I think it's legal up there. I don't know.
4: Is pot legal in heaven?
3: I didn't think we'd end his eulogy that way. But I'll end it this way. When I told him at one point when he came up to the studio that I was coaching youth basketball, and he goes, really? Well, what do you do on offense? And so I drew up a couple of things, and he goes, well, damn it, learn how to draw up a play here. This is how you do it. And he showed me, and he was funny, and he showed me a couple of just really simple concepts. Thank you. And
4: thank you.
3: Yeah, he was that personable with everyone. And we were really sad to hear the news that Don Nelson passed away at the age of 86. All right, it's 8:11 on the ticket. 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

0: 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Cowboys rolling on and Oxnard as training camp continues. Dak Prescott says the defense isn't making it easy for him so far.
1: You know, going against this defense, and as you've seen it, the changes they've made, the pressure they're putting on us, I'm not going to say some of these moments, days, and drills haven't been frustrating, but at the same time, that's what you want. That's what camp's about. We're making the plays, majority of the plays that are necessary to make, and so it's a fun environment.
0: Cowboys have 34 days until the season opener against the Giants. Rangers fall in the series finale to the Orioles 10-5, but do still take 2-3 overall. That win and Houston's loss cuts Texas' deficit in the AL West to just a half game. Rangers and Angels in L.A. at 8:38 tonight. And Don Nelson passing away at 86 yesterday. The Basketball Hall of Famer spent 8 seasons as the Mavs head coach and 9 as their GM between 1997 and 2005. That is the Ticket Ticker. I'm Ryan Baldwin, Sports Radio 96.7, 13th in the Ticket.
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4: What? What are you talking about?
3: Stay tuned for that. Right now, I'm anxious to hear about George's big weekend, because when last we saw you, you were making a quick getaway from our tent at training camp with the Cowboys in Oxnard to head north.
5: Yes, and it was quite a treat. I was really looking forward to this past weekend because our friend Pat Green invited me to his, what he calls the Texas National, for the Pat Green Foundation, which is now the Green Family Foundation. And he holds it every other year at Pebble Beach. And I played in it once before. It was like 8 years ago. It's an amazing tournament. The Green Foundation through the years has helped so many people as they help lift up a lot of other nonprofits around the Metroplex. And I'll tell you who they helped out this year, the benefactor of this year's tournament. And Pat just puts it on first class. And it's, I just feel like I'm out of my element. Some of the people there, they're big Pat Green fans, but they're also very successful business people. And they've got the means to go play Pebble Beach. And to this tournament is not, just a $50 entry fee. They pay a lot of money. But what they get out of it is knowing that they're helping this foundation that does so many great things. And they're there to play golf at, I think, it's the best place I've ever been to play the goofy game of golf. Pebble Beach, the Monterey Peninsula, is just, it's heaven on earth. It really is. And I know we have a number of places that are probably just as pretty in this country, and there's more places to see around the world, but it's my favorite place that I've ever been to play golf or just sit down and look out at the Pacific. It's just absolutely gorgeous. And the other thing they get is 2 nights of music. That's just off the charts awesome, especially if you like Texas music. And so Friday night after the round, there's a welcome party on Thursday, which I didn't attend, but I was able to get there on Friday in time to join my group of Kellis Green, who's Pat's son. Pat can't play right now because he just had shoulder surgery. A guy by the name of Mike Wallace, who couldn't have been a nicer dude. He's a good friend of Pat's. He's a pilot, and he and Pat have been friends for a long time. Really good player. And me. And then a guy who I've talked about a lot over the last 20 years or so, my songwriting hero, Randy Rogers. That was the foursome that played on Friday. Wow. And Saturday. And Pat was kind of our team captain because his son was playing in the tournament, and he was around with us as he was hosting the tournament. And, I hear from people from time to time that say, man, I went and saw your guy, Pat Green. And they usually say, you know, his anthems are part of my life and all this. But I also get the, man, he's kind of goofy. And Pat is one of the goofiest guys that I have ever known. But he's also one of the most generous guys that I've ever known and has the biggest heart that I've ever known. And poor Pat, man, he has had his heart broken the last couple of years. Losing his brother and his sister-in-law and two nephews in the floods last summer. His guitar tech, Gus Blackburn, who was lost in a drunk driving accident where a drunk driver hit him just on May 31st, not too long ago, to the point where, you know, I've had some conversations with Pat trying to lift him up, and it's been really difficult on him and his family, obviously. But he keeps going, and he has shoulder surgery, but he keeps going, and he keeps doing shows, and he hosts this tournament to help some other people. And Friday night show with this guy, Walt Wilkins, singing. This is Walt here. Turn it up a little bit, Tip Sheet.

0: Walt Wilkins is the songwriting hero for our friend Bobby Duncan, and he actually officiated Bobby's wedding to Taylor. That's where I first met him. He's unbelievable and put on this show on Friday night along with Ray Wiley Hubbard and Django Walker, and Brady Black of the Randy Rogers Band sat in with him, and it was just incredible. The music, and it's only here from the state of Texas where you get stuff like this, where you can hear Walt Wilkins and then you hear Ray Wiley Hubbard telling stories like Nelly, of just a big character, and telling stories and doing songs. And then the golf itself, we played Friday and Saturday. Saturday was Pebble Beach. And is it expensive to play there? Yes, but it is a public course. And I look at it this way. If you're paying $700 to play, which is a lot of money, there's courses around here that charge you $200. I'd much rather play Pebble Beach one time, and I'm not going to name a course, but pay $180 to play somewhere around here. It's the best, I think, experience for a golfer. Just the history of it, the U.S. Opens, the U.S. Amateurs, what Tiger did there, what Jack did there, what Tom Watson did there. So much history around the course for years. The Celebrity Challenge with Bing Crosby, then the AT&T. And you've watched golf on this golf course, at least we have, all our lives. And you walk those fairways there on the Pacific, and it's just absolutely gorgeous. It's incredible. And playing with Randy and Kellis and Mike, we all just... It's like, I mentioned it on Twitter. It's what I, if there is a heaven and you can play golf, I think this is what it's like. It's got to be. The weather's perfect. It's, you know, 68 degrees, and you look out and you see boats in a little harbor, and it's like, okay, is this... am I a part of some simulation right now? What is going on? It's just absolutely perfect out here. But yeah, the golf was secondary almost to just the experience of being there. And my team finished tied for 13th.
1: How'd you hit it?
0: Okay. My highlight was 37 on the front at Pebble on Saturday.
1: Okay.
0: Which is really good for me.
1: Yeah, that's good.
0: I had three double bogeys on the back nine, and then when I first got there on Friday, I had a three-putt and a five-putt to start my day. And the caddy said, I don't want to rub it in, but you've now had eight putts and two holes.
1: But you didn't get to warm up.
0: No, I was right out of the car and in. So, yeah, it looked like it for the first few holes. But I played better on the back. And I don't know. I just had a lot of really meaningful conversations through the weekend. There was a lot of P1s who were out there who came up and said some really nice things. Told me to tell you guys hi, and they listen every day. And
2: sweet.
0: And they were a part of this fundraiser that raised over $500,000 with the auction on Saturday that had all sorts of incredible things, like have Pat Green play your backyard, all sorts of trips that were up for bid. And this year, the benefactor was the Do It for Durrett Foundation that Pat became very close to, because that was a way with that big fundraiser he had last year. Remember at Globe Life after the floods, Pat felt like he wanted to do something. And they raised $1.3 million that night. And through the Do It for Durrett Foundation, they were able to get it to families around Texas who all of a sudden lost a daughter, or you know, lost a father or brother like Pat did. And this was game-changing for the Do It for Durrett Foundation, named for Richard Durrett. It's been 12 years now since Richard's been gone. I worked for ESPN Dallas and ESPN Radio, ESPN.com, just the sweetest guy. And he left behind a wife, two young children, and one on the way. And that's how this foundation, with some help from the Rangers, started. And now for 12 years, they've been helping families. And thanks to the Pat Green Foundation, they kicked over $500,000. Emily Jones was out there to accept it, and it was just awesome. And then Saturday, after playing at Pebble Beach, the music that night was Pat and his band with Randy Rogers and Brady Black, and they did a song swap. And I was the MC of the night, didn't have too many responsibilities, but part of it was almost a moderator between Pat and Randy. And we talked about songs like this and how they wrote them, why they wrote them, their musical careers, their experiences, what it's like to be a real-life Texas troubadour. And all these guys, I'm just so touched through the years of how they give back and how Pat gives back. And he's done so many things for us here at The Ticket and for Jub Jam, and so has Randy. And I got to tell you, I told my wife driving up, I said, you know, I think the next couple of days, it's going to be one of those memories that we have, you know, late in our life to say, you remember when we went to Pebble Beach?
1: Yes.
0: And,
1: yes.
0: And we had those 2 days together, and we got to listen to music from Walt Wilkins and Ray Wiley Hubbard and Django Walker and Pat Green and Randy Rogers and Brady Black, and we just had the best time. And just a real side note, this was a really cool moment. And again, this is just Pat. He said, well, you're the MC tonight, but when you played Thought It Was You at Jub Jam this year backstage, I thought it was the best rendition I ever heard of that song. Would you play it for the crowd tonight? I said, man, I don't know. It's you and Randy, two of the greatest singer-songwriters in Texas history.
2: It's pretty intimidating to have to play in that.
0: Very intimidating. But then I said, I'm starting to accept this now. And I'm sure some people are going, yeah, George's never going to turn down a microphone. That may be true. But in this case, I really was ready to stand down. But I thought, how many chances am I going to have in my life to do something like this?
2: Say yes to an opportunity like that.
0: And I got up there, and Pat introduced me, and he said nice things about The Ticket and how we've won 5 Marconis, and no one else has ever done that. And here's Brady Black to my right, the greatest fiddle player ever. And he said, I got you, boo. Don't worry about it. And we played, and so many people came up and talked to me afterwards about it. It's a song about my dad. And, man, it was just, it's like I died and went to heaven this weekend. It was such a great experience. So thank you to Pat and Corey for inviting me to be a very small part of it. And I got to play golf and drink beer and listen to a lot of great music and stories and raise money for an awesome cause on the greatest place on earth, the Monterey Peninsula.
1: Man, that is an awesome weekend. That sounds like that's a once in a lifetime experience. It does sound like the greatest weekend of your life. And you mentioned how you said to your wife, this is going to be one of those weekends that we always refer to and think about. I've been thinking a lot about that lately. That song, These Are the Good Old Days, which has made a resurgence lately. I said that same thing to my wife recently. I said, you know, we're going to look back on this. This is, I think, after our daughter had thrown a tantrum. She said, we're going to look back on this when she was 5 and, you know, we were younger, you know, 20 years from now. These are the good old days. We are living the good old days right now.
0: That's right.
1: So you got to embrace it.
0: It's like the great Gordo said, we're surrounded by life.
1: Mm-hmm.
0: It's our job to, you know, enjoy it every day.
1: Yes.
0: And
1: yes.
0: Not every day is going to be like this past weekend, you know, but man,
1: savor those highlights.
0: When those times happen, it's just, it makes your heart full.
1: Savor those highlights and also savor the mundane.
0: Absolutely.
1: Because the mundane will also be something that you look back on and appreciate.
0: Yeah, absolutely.
1: All right. So happy that you had a great weekend like that.
0: Thank you.
1: It is 8:33 on The Ticket. By the way, how many charity golf tournaments are hosted at Pebble Beach? Is he the only one?
0: That's a good one. I don't know the answer to that. I bet there's...
1: Can't be many.
0: They host a lot of big events, but yeah, just charity ones? I don't know about that.
1: Yeah. Good for Pat to be able to pull that
0: That's
1: off.
0: That's incredible.
1: All right, coming up next, let's check in on the Cowboys at training camp. Now that we're back here in Dallas, we got to see how things are going in Oxnard. We'll visit with Jerry Jones.
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1: If you want to win a $50 gift card to Hattie B's in Oak Lawn, just download the Hattie B's app and text CHICKEN to 22126 for a chance to win. That's CHICKEN to 22126. It's 8:41 on a Monday morning with the Musers. Say hi to the Invasion, see if they made it back from California well over the weekend. Coming up here in about 20 minutes. But speaking of California and Cowboys training camp, now that the Ticket team is home, we need to check in on how things are going and how things went over the weekend. So joining us now on the Ticket Hotline is the owner and general manager of the Cowboys. We say good morning to Jerry Jones. How are you?
2: Is it a good one this morning? Y'all having a good one?
3: It's all good.
1: Yeah.
2: I tell you what, I'm just wanted to make mention that I was very sad to see the passing of Don Nelson.
3: Yes, we were all sad.
2: I was not only a fan of Don, but I was a friend of his. Knew him very well. We met in a support group called Fathers of Unknown Children and Kids.
4: Right off the bat. Unbelievable.
2: I can't remember the acronym for that, but that was the name of the organization. That's a long name.
1: Let's not use the acronym.
2: And, of course, he and I both found out we had some verrucas later in life. So we bonded over that.
3: Okay.
2: You know, we both had some restroom lovemaking in airports.
3: I don't know about that.
2: And then a support group happened. So that's what happened.
3: Yes.
2: But let me just say, candidly, that camp is not the same since y'all have left.
3: Oh.
2: We love having y'all out here. We've got all your albums, and we just really enjoy the excitement that the Ticket brings out here.
3: Well, thanks, Jerry.
2: Absolutely.
3: George.
2: George.
3: Yeah.
2: I heard you played the Pebble Beach.
3: I did, yeah.
2: Did you like that?
3: Oh, man, it's the best.
2: I played it so many times.
3: So many times. You? I didn't know you were a golfer.
2: Oh, yeah. Yeah. Well, I'm not a very good golfer, but I love Pebble Beach.
3: Yeah.
2: And I've had a few Veruca making restroom moments there, too.
3: Oh, my gosh. Stop it.
2: Oh, I'm having fun. I'm having a lot of fun. Hey, Mike Ducey. Want to send his thoughts and prayers out to him. He had a horrible accident on the field on Friday afternoon.
3: Oh, gosh.
2: So we've had to hire a farm hazmat team to come out there and disinfect the field.
1: A farm hazmat team.
2: He lost control of the bowels.
3: I didn't know they had farm hazmat.
2: Yeah, and but great training camp. Great training camp so far.
3: You think so?
2: I'm really excited about this year's training camp. I think it was so far it's really done the job that we wanted it to do. And merchandise is up 14%, attendance up 20%, and sushi at Nobu is even better this year. So this is really looking good for our football team.
3: That's how you think. That's how you measure a training camp.
2: Hey, George, guess what? We put a new trolling motor on the Bravo Eugenia.
3: They don't have trolling motors on yachts.
2: It's got the GPS on it so we can hover over him fish. And then we also got this little machine that deploys dynamite to shock him to the surface.
3: Oh, my God. That's not fishing.
2: So Jerry Jr. can scoop him up in his undersized minnow net. That's his favorite thing. He loves catching minnows. He loves it. I tell you, I love it out here. I hate y'all are back here in Dallas because it's God's country out here. The weather's so nice.
3: That's really pretty.
2: I'm thinking maybe when I get old, I might retire out here.
3: Well, I don't think you'll ever retire.
1: When you get old.
2: You know, I grew up out here, don't you?
3: That's right. Just down
2: boyhood home.
3: Yeah.
2: Boyhood home is right here in the L.A. area.
3: Yeah.
2: It's the house where my credit cards were cut up at Love Field.
3: I think you're confusing stories there.
2: Did you know I even discovered my first oil well when I was 8 years old in my backyard out here?
1: Wow, really?
2: Yeah, I thought I was a genius, too. Now, looking back on it, I think my dad went out there and planted an oil well out there for me to find.
1: Maybe.
2: But what a sweet thing to do to encourage a kid to be self-made like that.
3: Yeah.
2: By planting an oil well out there for him since you're already rich.
4: Plant an oil well.
2: Can we please talk a little football?
1: Yes. Yeah, we'd love ahead. To.
2: We're scrimmaging a Ram tomorrow.
3: Uh-huh.
2: And then we're playing the Seahawk on Saturday.
3: Right.
2: And if we win that Seahawk game, that is basically like winning the Super Bowl this year.
3: It doesn't mean anything. It's
2: because
3: a preseason game.
2: Hey, it's beating last year's Super Bowl champ.
3: Yeah.
2: So, therefore, that would be this year's Super Bowl win.
1: Well, that's a stretch.
3: That is a stretch.
1: Considering neither team will play any starters.
2: Well, how do you know that?
1: Well, I guess
2: that's
1: I don't.
2: True.
3: We don't know yet.
2: You don't understand shoddy ball. Can I ask you something?
3: Sure.
2: Did y'all deploy Dr. Vaginitis on my players?
1: Yes. Dr. Vaginissimus, yes.
2: You did not ask me about that.
1: Sorry.
2: You didn't ask permission, and one of my players come up to me, and he said that some mad scientist from Britain, England, came up and told him something about strangling a tiger on a shipwreck or something.
3: Yeah, it was a weird tale.
2: It was very strange, and, well, I'd appreciate it if you cleared that with me first, because he was a little upset.
3: Oh,
1: sorry about that.
2: He was upset that it was the only British scientist that interviewed him. So we need to have more Dr. Vaginas out there.
3: I agree.
2: All right. Well, let's do it. Where is he? Is he there? Can I talk to him real quick?
3: No, he's not.
2: What about Muffin? Is he there?
1: Muffin is here, yeah.
3: Yeah, he is. Hang on a second.
2: Hey, Muffin.
5: Yeah. What's going on?
2: Do you understand shoddy ball?
5: Oh, yeah. I understand. Well, shoddy ball.
2: Will you come by the Star here next weekend and explain it to me?
5: Okay. All right, Jerry.
2: All right.
5: Hey, let's go out and party, too.
2: Let's do it. Let's do some bathroom lovemaking. You and me, Muffin.
5: All right, Jerry. See you later.
2: Just the two of us.
5: See you later. Go Cowboys.
2: Okay. Go Cowboys.
3: All right.
1: Wow.
3: Boy. Odd ending. There's Jareth from California. 8:48 on the ticket. Let's see if the invasion made it back next.
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0: favorite. 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
3: I'll give you the breakdown.
1: I want to tell everybody, obviously the Nelk fans know, yo, Steiny running it. I'm doing you a

0: Cowboys training camp rolling on in Oxnard, California. CeeDee Lamb is enjoying battling the Dallas defense every day in practice.
1: It's fire. I embrace it. I love it. And it's good to see your defense come out with that type of energy, that type of fire, that type of aggression early on. And for us as an offense, it leaves us no choice to either bow down or fight back. We get on top. And I know one thing about us, we won't bow down to nobody.
0: Cowboys will be back in the Metroplex for the next portion of training camp next Wednesday. Despite a five spot from the Rangers offense, it's not enough as they fall to the Orioles 10-5. Brandon Nimmo accounting for three of the five runs with a homer in the third. Rangers go on the road against the Angels at 8:38 tonight. And a big piece of Mavs history is gone as former coach and GM Don Nelson passed away at 86. The former Dallas coach and GM responsible for bringing Dirk Nowitzki to Dallas in the 1998 draft. That is the Ticket Ticker. I'm Ryan Baldwin, Sports Radio 96.7, 13th in the Ticket.
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3: Let's go to 13. Here's Randy Rogers. His last chance to get it right. Oh, so close.
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3: So playing with Randy Rogers, that was the bit that I think was funny the first three or four times, using his lyrics in Jim Nance voice. And, that was part of our presentation on Friday and Saturday. This chance to get it right. Okay. We obviously made it back from California. Did the invasion make it back? Let's see. Oh, yeah, look, there's Donnie and there's Matt.
5: We did. We made it.
3: And Eatsies was nice enough to bring Donnie a birthday cake.
5: Yes.
3: For the big birthday last week.
5: I think I'll go 1 year old and just put my hand right in it and just eat it.
3: So good.
5: Just all over my face.
6: That's good.
3: You're going to be missing a hunk of it when I leave this room.
5: Okay. All right. Love it.
3: So awesome. Well, you guys ready to go back to California? Or are you ready to do this thing from Dallas?
7: Man, it is. I heard you saying walking on the airport tunnel. It is. You cannot. The drastic difference in the temperature when I walked outside on Saturday when it was really hot. Because when we got in Friday evening, at least it was in the evening.
5: Still was hot.
7: It was hot, but man, Saturday, I was like, what is this state? Like, how do we just accept this?
3: I don't know.
5: Especially after
8: talk to about this weather? We need to get this changed.
3: Let's get AC for the whole area.
5: It's incredible. And then you heard about the heat dome that was in Oxnard. Right. And it was a little warmer than usual, and it was.
7: It was. Yeah. It was.
5: But the temperature was like 80.
3: Yeah.
7: At most.
3: And we didn't even hit 80 as our low last night, did we? It was like 83 or something?
7: Yeah.
5: So... stark difference. But just being able to share an airplane with both Craig and Gordon was a thrill in itself. I don't know if I've ever had the pleasure of doing that before. I don't think we've ever been on a flight before like that. And it was
3: Gordon trying to line hop like he always
5: does. Well, Gordon will stand ridiculously close to when it's about time for him to board so he can be the first one when they call his group. Like, he doesn't hang back or anything. He's right there in the mix.
8: I want to hurry up and get out of people's way. I mean,
5: but you're just in the way.
8: A very thoughtful thing that I do.
3: Yeah, I think he's a little scared now that they're cracking down on, what's that called? Gate lice.
6: Yeah.
3: Gate lice, yeah. They're starting to crack down on.
6: Definitely scared.
8: What do you mean?
6: I thought he was crying on Friday.
3: What?
6: Yeah.
9: Came to me crying.
3: Well, it's good to see you guys.
5: It's good to see you guys. It was
3: happy
5: good hanging with
3: again.
5: You guys.
3: It was good hanging
5: last week. We had fun.
3: Donnie's birthday party. Oh,
6: yeah.
3: And
8: I don't know.
3: Everything.
5: We didn't get to enjoy our Cali sushi.
6: No, we didn't. Now I did. I went to dinner with Killer before you guys got out there at our sushi place.
5: Right.
6: And I did report to you. Very sadly, it wasn't as great as it has been in the past.
8: Really? Told ya.
6: Yeah.
3: That's what I've been trying to tell
7: is it
3: you about.
7: The same owners, though, and everybody was still there?
6: Oh, yeah. Huh.
5: It's a good spot. No, I don't think anyone said it was
3: it
5: just
3: is.
5: The best.
3: I'm not a huge sushi guy, but I know you guys.
5: But you did get to see your girl, right? Gave her a little wink.
6: I saw her. She was so happy to see me.
8: Who is this girl?
5: She's always.
6: She's
5: always
6: the woman that runs the restaurant. She lights up whenever I'm there.
5: Right. Not because you pay every time, but just because you're you.
7: Yeah.
6: But the night we all went out together at the Social Tap, sitting in that bar with the windows open and the weather great, celebrating your birthday, that was awesome.
5: It was. Yeah. It was fun. That's the proper way to eat outside.
8: Ooh.
5: With windows open, but still inside and a roof over you.
6: I think you're right.
5: That's the proper way. Yeah, just fully outside is...
7: Open air.
5: Yeah, we don't need that.
7: It is nice.
8: Well, that's pretty nice, too.
9: The ceiling is the roof.
5: It's nice to drink outside. It's not nice to eat food outside.
8: It's the bugs that get you, huh?
5: I mean, just outside in general.
7: There's not a lot of bugs in that area,
5: You're not supposed
7: though.
5: To consume food outside.
8: They did back in the day.
5: Hot
8: they didn't have any choice.
5: Sports. Opinion. Well, now that we have choices,
7: you
5: well,
7: never
5: a lot of, it's a
7: eat
5: lot of things.
7: Outside?
5: No. It's a lot of things they did back in the day that's not suitable for right now.
8: Gordon's always said lesson. The picnic or eating outside is always...
10: it's one of the worst deals we've ever had.
5: Overrated.
10: It is.
5: The family reunion, all that.
10: Got,
5: no.
10: You have ants.
6: Yep.
10: Especially if you do the picnic blanket on the ground.
7: Oh, yeah, you don't want
10: that. You got ants. You always have the wind doing upturned paper plates.
6: Yes.
5: You have flies.
10: Flies. Mm-hmm.
5: Just everything to deal
10: it's
5: with
10: just,
5: it.
10: It's one of the worst deals.
5: And plus, you're outside.
10: Yeah.
7: I see what you're saying.
10: Everybody hates it.
7: That actually makes
5: I think everyone
7: sense.
5: Pretends to enjoy it.
8: I think
5: deep
8: I
5: down,
8: enjoy
5: they
8: it.
5: Just
8: I think I do. I don't
5: they
8: think
5: just
8: I'm
5: hate
8: pretending.
5: It as
8: I'm
5: you're like... just trying to swat something from your potato salad, and then you see it land on it, but you still have to make the decision: am I going to eat that? Still, he just landed on it.
10: How long was it on there?
7: It is true, because then you wonder, did that thing just come from manure? Like, where is it from?
5: What's
7: and
5: happening
7: now it's
5: here?
7: On my food.
5: Because you know they tell you exactly what flies will do as soon as they land on your food.
6: Right.
5: Now you have to make that
6: land.
5: Decision.
6: Yes,
8: they poop.
5: And so, they vomit.
7: Whoa, what is that? Is that a horse fly? So do we just eat a lot of fly poop and vomit constantly?
5: Yeah,
7: and
5: you
7: it
5: do.
7: Doesn't affect us? It doesn't seem to have any
5: because
7: effect
5: because you guys like to eat outside.
8: All right, maybe you're onto something there. What are you guys doing today?
7: You are onto something now that I really think about it.
5: Way more of that. Way more of that. Okay. No. We have Cowboys to talk about. It's Monday. We'll step inside the doors of the McLaren Insane Asylum. We'll talk some Rangers. We continue our preview, not in alphabetical order of the
7: Apparently
5: NFL team.
6: Just whatever you feel
5: like. I totally
6: like that
5: forgot day. About Denver. Went straight to Detroit. So we'll have to get to Denver tomorrow. But we'll do that and a lot more.
6: All right, you guys have a great show.
5: Thank
6: Welcome
5: you.
6: Back. That's Donnie and Matt there next. We're back tomorrow morning, 6 o'clock, here on The Ticket, maybe.
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5: Cowboys training camp continuing on in Oxnard. Dallas will scrimmage the Rams tomorrow. Cornerback Kobe Durant excited to go up against his former team.
6: I'm excited. I chit-chat with them to this day. Those are my guys. I'm just here with the Dallas Cowboys now and focus on my team and what we got to do to bring in going into joint practice against the Rams and put it on film.
5: Cowboys also gearing up for the preseason opener Saturday. An ungood outing from Kamar Rocker, allowing 6 runs in 3 innings as the Rangers lose 10-5 to the Orioles. The right-hander having a rough August so far at 9.72 ERA in 2 starts. Rangers will face the Angels at 8.38 tonight. Former Mavs coach and GM Don Nelson passing away at 86 while coaching for 31 seasons. The Basketball Hall of Famer became the winningest coach in NBA history before that was passed by Craig Popovich. That is the Ticket Ticker. I'm Ryan Baldwin, Sports Radio 96.7, 13 in the Ticket.
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0: 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This is The Invasion, the world's most dangerous midday show. 9 to 1. Middays here on The Ticket. My name is Donovan Lewis. Alongside my radio partner, he is Matt McLaren. Matt, good morning to you.
1: Good morning, Don.
0: Happy Monday to you. Happy Monday to everyone out there. It is the 10th day of August, and we are happy to join you today in studio back in Dallas. After a week at Cowboys training camp where you had a really good time, hopefully you enjoyed everything about the presentation when we were out there. On today's show, we'll talk a little college football at 12:30, a mini hot dogs in paradise at 12:15. We'll have lunchtime with those Dallas Cowboys at 11:55. The Rangers, after a couple of series wins in a row, are back to 500, half game out in the AL West. And we'll discuss them at 11:30. We'll hop aboard the OSS for other sports stuff at 11:10. We'll continue the preview of the NFL, and we'll talk about those Detroit Lions today. The news with Travis is at 10:30, some NFL news at 10:10. We'll step inside the doors of the McLaren Insane Asylum at 9:55. And we lost a legend. We'll talk about the passing of Don Nelson coming up here in about 20 minutes or so. But the crew, ready to rock with us left to right on your radio dial. There is Baldy. There is Travis. And, of course, there is the tip sheet. It's good to see you, fellas, after a week out in California. Only heard those beautiful voices, and now we get to see those beautiful faces. So good to see you guys. How was the weekend, Matt?
1: It was good, man. I when I got back in on Friday night, I slept for almost 10 hours Friday night going into Saturday morning, man. It's just traveling and being out there and not sleeping the way you normally do, all those combinations, and just kind of caught up a little bit on Saturday.
0: Yeah, Friday I got back and the wife picked me up from the airport and we went to go grab a bite to eat for the birthday. Met another couple out there. So we had a really good time at a new spot that we hadn't been to in Arlington on Friday. Mm-hmm. On Saturday, there was a birthday party for a really good friend of mine. His grandmother-in-law, his wife's grandmother, turned 100 years old.
1: Wow.
0: And her birthday actually is the same day as my birthday. Even got recognized on television as she's 100. And I've been knowing her for, wow, man, 30 years. And she's been great. So everyone celebrated her on Saturday afternoon, which was really fun to check that out. And then I met Lando as we called the Blondes versus Brunettes, Team Blue versus Team Blitz football game, flag football game out at Bishop Lynch High School. It's, of course, they want to raise money, and they raise money for Alzheimer's disease. So over $250,000 I know they raised. They had, wow, a check out there that they presented during the game. And I would like to thank Erin, always. She's the best, and she enjoys having us out there. It's myself. It's Lando. It's Mike Leslie from Channel 8. We're doing the play-by-play and color analysis of that game. And we had a really good time, and it was fun. My team that I was representing, Team Blue, they dominated that game. They put up a 50-piece in that bad boy. I think it was 50-14 was the final score.
1: Is that the one with the really good quarterback?
0: Yes.
1: Yeah.
0: She is incredible. Vernita Crouch is her name, and she's great, man. But always a fun time out there. Really had a good time out there supporting those guys, and hopefully they'll have us again out next year. Last year, I was representing Team Blue. They won. And we put a little bet on the game where Lando had to do a couple of gassers because he lost. This year, we had some up-downs as the punishment. So Lando did four up-downs. And, you know, he had to put his Lando stank on him. So it was a good time.
1: Okay,
0: nice. He always will. He's down for making a wager on the game. And he always pays up his bet. So had a good time out there. And then yesterday we went out to dinner for another extended little birthday celebration yesterday. A couple of new places that we hadn't been before went there. I think that place that we went to yesterday is only open for a couple of months, and it is fancy. But we had a really good time out there also. So
1: fancy is nice.
0: I believe I saw Michael Crabtree.
1: Did you?
0: I did.
1: Oh, that is fancy.
0: He was entering as I was leaving.
1: Okay.
0: Had already had as much food as I,
2: Michael Crabtree,
0: could handle. So I know
1: his phone was ringing.
0: Yeah, I don't think he was calling anyone out there. But I did order a nice steak. And I
1: You try it?
0: I did.
1: And? So you tried medium rare.
0: I did.
1: Nice. And you loved it, didn't you?
0: It's okay.
1: No, stop.
2: I think I'm going to go back to medium. It was okay. Wasn't my favorite.
1: It freak you out a little bit?
2: It's just, you know, appearances are everything, man. Okay. We always judge everything by the looks first.
1: It's true, we do.
2: Everyone could say, hey, man, I'm about personality. It's not about looks. But if you don't look good to me, right. I'm not going to approach you. Right. Or if I don't look good to you and I've tried to approach you, you will say no thank you.
1: Right.
2: It's about the looks. And when it sat down in front of me, it went, whew. That's just something I'm not used to.
1: But, okay.
2: I ate it.
1: Did the texture of it freak you out at all? Was there something else about it? Or is it just a look you couldn't get past? Did you notice if it was more flavorful?
2: It's pretty dark, man.
3: It's a lot of red, isn't it?
2: That's pretty dark.
1: Yeah.
2: And you just have to get past that. I don't know if I'll... And it was a nice cut of meat, too. So I just said, you know what?
1: Like a filet?
2: They're in my head.
3: You had to wolf it down.
2: At least try it. And I'm going to, you know, I'm going to eat it.
1: Of course you
2: are. No matter what's happening. Yes. I'm going to...
1: You can't just stare at it.
3: No. Did you finish it?
2: I did not, no. So but it was because I was full.
3: You bring it home?
2: Yes.
3: Because now we can cook it to the correct temperature.
2: Now, once you warm it, you can pop that thing in the air fryer and get it a little more medium like I like it, and then everything will be great. But it was good.
3: It's his steak, man.
2: It was good. It just wasn't the best I've ever had because of the temperature.
1: To each their own is what I like to say.
2: I'm not grown up enough.
1: Medium is fine. Medium is really good.
3: And fancy,
1: if that's where you're comfortable, you're good.
3: Fancy medium rare might tend a little bit toward the rarer side than if you were to go to like your steak chain place.
2: Right. Usually if you order your temperature, they go a little bit over.
1: Right.
2: That's what they usually. They didn't go over with this.
3: Not at the fancy spot.
2: No,
3: get yelled
2: no. Yeah, this one was exactly the way it was supposed to be.
3: To the temp.
2: Yeah, man. I will try it again. I don't know how long down the road I'll try it again, but I will.
1: What cut of meat was it? Was it a filet?
3: Did you go ribeye?
2: No.
3: Okay.
2: It was a Wagyu.
3: But okay. That's a type.
1: Right.
3: I know. What cut?
2: I had never heard of it before. It was fancy. It felt like it was like theirs.
4: Did you have bone in or nah?
2: No, it wasn't bone in. And it came already cut.
3: Is it fatty or lean?
2: Again, it wasn't. I know the cuts. It wasn't a strip. It wasn't a ribeye. It wasn't a cowboy. Whatever. It had some other name on it. So okay. I don't know exactly what it was. I would probably say I would lean toward thinking that it was a filet.
1: A filet mignon.
3: So on the leaner side, then.
2: Yeah.
3: Yeah. If you can't do the medium rare on a leaner steak, I wouldn't. I wouldn't venture much further out.
1: Yeah, if it was, wouldn't like it on other cuts.
3: Yeah, because ribeye, you're gonna die.
2: Well, no,
1: like filet is where you would go. I mean, that's the tasty part.
2: Well, I just gave it a shot.
1: Filet.
2: You just never know until you give it a shot.
1: No, I think that's great that you tried.
2: You never ever know. I'll try anything once. Anything.
3: Hell yeah.
1: Okay. I will bring some stuff from the house.
2: And then if you don't like it, you just don't have it anymore. That's the whole point. You got to live your life, man.
1: Little wrap for lunch?
2: If I take your wrap, you wouldn't have anything to eat, and how grouchy you'll be if I take that down. We don't want that to happen.
1: Just got
2: to
1: push through it.
2: That's right.
1: I'm glad you tried something new. I think it's nice when you go to places like that to try and attempt something. Like when we went to dinner at the place, the seafood place, was a Thursday night, and I got that fish that I'd never had that fish before.
2: Because
1: I thought about getting the salmon. I was like, no, and I was going to get the halibut. And it's like, well, what is this? So I Googled it because I didn't even know what it was. It's like, I'll try that. And it wasn't my favorite that I've ever had, but it was cool to try.
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1: It was a Thursday night, and I got that fish that I'd never had that fish before.
2: Because
1: I thought about getting the salmon. I was like, no, and I was going to get the halibut. And it's like, well, what is this? So I Googled it because I didn't even know what it was. It's like, I'll try that. And it wasn't my favorite that I've ever had, but it was cool to try that new type of fish.
2: And I like the fact that once Matt is done with his food, with the cleanest plate you'll ever have, and then he'll go, you know, it was okay. Like, man, it doesn't look like it was okay.
3: Did you wash the plate? What is it?
1: I'm hungry, so I eat everything.
2: You took down everything. It was okay. Like, okay, all right.
1: Well, that cut of fish, I don't know if it's the way they cook it or whatever, but it was a little more raw than I had anticipated.
2: Okay.
1: So it wasn't quite sushi. The place, the seafood place, was a Thursday night, and I got that fish that I'd never had that fish before. Because I thought about getting the salmon. I was like, no, and I was going
5: to
1: get...
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1: Enjoyed it. But yeah, I was just kind of like, yeah, it was... I don't know if it was like the best or not. I know what it was. It's like, I'll try that. And it wasn't my favorite that I've ever had, but it was cool to try that new type of fish.
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1: Booked. So it kind of had a weird texture to it. But I enjoyed it. But yeah, I was just kind of like, yeah, it was... I don't know if it was like the best or not because I've never had that kind of fish before.
2: Here's to trying new things. Everyone, try something new this week.
1: Try
2: whatever it is.
1: Something new indeed.
2: Whether it's food, a new route to work, something.
1: Maybe a new workout routine.
2: Something. Just try something new.
1: Yeah, it's something different.
2: And then if it doesn't, you don't like it, don't do it again.
1: I tried a new flavor of sparkling water on the way to work this morning.
2: How about that? Did you enjoy it?
1: I did. I'd like to have another one to get more of an opinion. But yes.
6: What? Courage.
1: I did. It was new.
2: That's stepping out on the edge right there.
1: I had to go to the store yesterday.
2: New flavor of sparkling water.
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1: Yeah, it's something different.
2: And then if it doesn't, you don't like it, don't do it again.
1: I tried a new flavor of sparkling water on the way to work this morning.
2: How about that? Did you enjoy it?
1: Well, I'm very, usually I get the same two flavors.
2: I know.
1: And so I thought, man, I got to try this and see if it's any good. And it was
2: love
1: solid.
2: I love it. Don't forget, everyone, Fight Night is Friday.
1: It is Friday.

0: talking this up, leading up to it, and it is finally here.
1: You going?
0: August 14th. I think I'll be there.
1: Oh,
0: yes.
1: That'll be fun.
0: I am going to go.
1: I look forward to seeing you.
0: Thank you. I appreciate that. It's going to be a fun night. Presented by Macho Self Storage, Low T Center, the official beer of Fight Night 2026 is Community Beer Company. And the doors open at 3. The fights will start at 6. We have 10 fights on the card. And we are so looking forward to this. It's going to be a fun time. And Friday night this week. So this is the first time it's been on a Friday. You don't have to worry about going to work the next day. You can just come let your hair down and kick it with everyone here at the Ticket. I think out of the 20 fighters that are fighting, 19 are rookies. So this is going to be a blast.
1: Pretty wild.
0: It's going to be fun. We have a whole new crop of fighters that are going to experience Fight Night for the very first time, and we need to see your face in the place.
1: And you want to make sure you're there early because the first two fights are the big boys, it looks like.
0: Okay.
1: We've got a couple of dudes who are 6'2", 222 plus going at it against each other.
0: And heavyweights.
1: And then the fight after that is a couple of guys who are 5'10", 5'11", 220.
0: Very nice.
1: Some big boys getting ready to throw it down.
0: And don't forget, we're going to have drawings every 20 minutes starting at 4 o'clock. So you can get tickets to concerts. 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That drawing will be at 6 o'clock. So you get there, you put your name in the hat. You could be up there in a suite with 9 of your friends just kicking it at Fight Night. Free admission. Not a bad seat in the house, but you can upgrade to VIP. And have a better seat in the house. But, man, it's going to be a fun time, and we want to see you guys there. Don't forget, the free P1 post-fight party will be at St. Pete's Dancing Marlin. It's one block behind the Bomb Factory on Commerce. So you don't even have to get in your car. You know, you lose a lot of people if they have to get in your car and
1: right,
0: go somewhere
1: yeah.
0: for an after party. No, just use those hush puppies that you have on and walk one block and go right to the P1 post-fight party on Friday night, August 14th. We are going to have a fun time for Fight Night presented by Macho Self Storage and Low T Center. And I would also like to thank everyone who's purchased a raffle ticket for the 8th annual Mullen & Mullen Injury Law Firm, Donnie's DFW Domino's Classic. That's going down Saturday, September 5th at Club Vivo. You go to theticket.com right now. You can purchase an SUV raffle ticket because we are raffling off an SUV like we do every single year. And you can register for the Domino Tournament for free. For free. Come on out. We're going to play some dominoes. College football will be on the televisions. We will have food, drinks. We have the place to ourselves, Club Vivo, a bigger spot. It is going to be a fun time. Come on and check us out. And, of course, it all benefits at last the boarding experience for the kids that went to the same school that they go to the same school that I went to. It's about a mile and a half from my parents' house right now at last. Donovan Lewis Lane. All you have to do is put it in Waze. It'll take you right there.
1: Yeah, it's pretty
0: cool.
1: Put
0: it in Waze, and it'll take you right there if
1: you
0: want to check out the facility.
1: So you can see the road.
0: That's right. And don't blink, because it'll reroute you in a heartbeat if you go, like, just a little bit past it. Rerouting. You'll just have to turn back around and check it out.
1: All right.
0: But, yes, that is happening September 5th. Club Vivo, we need your face in the place and also your help, because it is a sprint to $1 million. We have a good year this year. We will surpass $1 million raised in the entirety of this domino tournament. And I could not do this without you guys. We have auction items that we will present here at a later date so we can help raise some money. But the quickest way you can do it is go to theticket.com and purchase those raffle tickets for yourself or a compassion raffle ticket for someone in Atlas who, if they have reliable transportation, will change their lives forever. We spoke with D. Winters, Cowboys linebacker, mm-hmm. out at training camp about this. He's fully behind at last and is going to be a part of this domino tournament. We have a couple of other surprises that we cannot wait to unveil as far as this tournament goes, but we can't do it without you. So theticket.com for the 8th annual Mullen & Mullen Injury Law Firm, Donnie's DFW Domino Classic, September 5th, Club Vivo, downtown Dallas. It's a new spot, Labor Day weekend, Saturday, and we are going to have a great time. It's 9:26. It's the invasion. We have the McLaren Insane Asylum at 9:55. We step inside every single Monday to do that. But coming up next, let's talk about the Dallas sports icon who we lost this past weekend. We'll talk Don Nelson next here on The Ticket.
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2: Thank you, Travis. It is 9:32, Monday morning here with The Invasion. Donovan Lewis, Matt McLaren. Back at the mothership after our week out at Oxnard at Cowboys training camp. We will open the doors, step inside the McLaren Insane Asylum, coming your way here in 15 minutes or so. But over the weekend, got the news, yesterday afternoon I guess it was, that a name that we all know, that was such a massive part of this city and of course of the franchise of the Dallas Mavericks, Don Nelson, the second winningest coach in NBA history and Dallas Mavericks history, died at the age of 86. He had moved, he had lived in Maui for forever out there in Hawaii, and he had moved back to Frisco earlier this year, but apparently suffered a stroke about 3 weeks ago and was unable to recover from that, had been in hospice care the last few days and passed away surrounded by family and longtime NBA friends. Of course, Nelly was on The Ticket, what was that, a month ago, whenever that was, I can't remember.
3: It felt like about 4 or 5 weeks ago.
2: Okay, yeah.
3: With the Hardline.
2: Out there at Gilly's.
3: Yeah.
2: As they were having what was called the James Naismith Family Legacy Award. It was a sports power brokers event, and he received that award. He was out there to receive that and jumped on with the Hardline. And he, every time you heard him, always seemed very vibrant and just a unique character of life.
3: That's a great way to put it. Unique character. And just from the days in Milwaukee, not even knowing anything about Milwaukee basketball, but knowing Don Nelson in the fish tie. And then just, it's like seriously, the hole that the Mavericks were in the 90s is something that, I don't know, if you weren't here at that time, I didn't even pay attention to basketball. Maybe that was the reason why, because it sucked around here. The Mavericks were the worst team in the 90s in the NBA.
2: Easily, hands down.
3: It was
2: one of the worst teams in the history of the league.
3: Right, right. 1 year they won 11 games. Then the next year they won 13. They had Quinn Buckner here. That was an absolute disaster. Jim Clemens. They brought Dick Motta back after Quinn Buckner. And then they brought Jim Clemens because, hey, the triangle offense worked in Chicago, right? Just bring the architect of that over to Dallas and everything will be okay.
2: This will be awesome with the players we have.
3: But you don't have Jordan and Pippen and guys to run it. And that was a disaster. And that's when Don Nelson took over from Jim Clemens at the early stages of his second year. Mm-hmm. And then they started building this franchise when Dirk was drafted. And then they traded for Steve Nash on that same day. So you bring in Dirk and Nash. Not knowing what you had in either one of them. Not knowing at all. And then just seeing Nelly, because a lot of people, and especially the barbershop talk about Dirk, was you're 7 foot. You got to go and play with your back to the basket. Mm-hmm. And if he would have gone to college, I'm afraid they probably would have tried to make him that way since you're 7 foot. Yep. And that's what they did back in those days. And just Nelly always had the foresight to say, hey, do you, man. You're not a back to the basket guy. We're not going to put you in that situation. Just go out there and play your game. And I can remember when, because Dirk will say this all the time, he didn't think he was coming to the NBA that first year he was drafted.
2: Right.
3: But it was Nelly said, hey, man, you have the goods. Let's go. And a couple of things will pop into my mind when I think Don Nelson. One was that 2002 run to the conference finals that the Mavericks had. And Dirk hurt his knee. I believe it was against San Antonio because they defeated Phoenix in the second round to get to the conference finals. And of course you want Dirk to play, but Nelly was like, no, not happening.
2: Right.
3: We're not playing him. He's hurt. We're not going to do it. Like, it's the conference finals, man. You have a chance to make to the finals. Nope. We're not going to sacrifice his career at all. We're going to put the player first. And it rubbed a lot of people around here the wrong way, including the owner, that it rubbed the wrong way, saying you have this chance to get to the championship. And then, of course, they are a good team, and then Nelly leaves, Avery Johnson takes over, they make it to the finals and lose 2006, of course. Then the next year, 67 wins. Who do you go up against? Don Nelson and those Golden State Warriors.
4: And you knew,
3: man,
4: they were going to get
3: you. Knew
4: you
3: it.
4: You knew that they were going to get him.
3: Just did not feel right from the very beginning of it.
4: Did not at all.
3: Because it was almost like Nelly, being Nelly and knowing this team backwards and forwards, it felt like Avery was like, okay, we need to adjust to Nelly's team, because they were playing that small ball with Baron Davis and Steven Jackson and all those guys. It's like, you won 67 games. Make them adjust to you. And those games that they lost, dude, they weren't even close. Mm-hmm. That game six where they got eliminated was maybe one of the worst games in the history of this franchise, man. They were getting dogged out. And you could just, like you said, you could see it coming from the very beginning. Like, man, this is a terrible matchup. I just don't like it. I don't care about those 67 wins.
4: No.
3: It's not going to turn out well, and
4: like,
3: it didn't.
4: You're like, please don't let them get the 8 seed, or don't have the Mavs as the, like, whatever you need to do to avoid that matchup. Because if they had, I mean, that was Dirk's MVP year, obviously. And yep. If they had avoided that matchup.
3: And then he had to accept the MVP award in that two-big suit.
4: And that was so crazy because they'd already been eliminated.
3: So sad. Yeah, right. He has to go on his sabbatical. And then
4: the
3: just
4: weirdest thing ever.
3: Think about those hurdles even getting back to 2011. It wasn't, it wasn't Skittles and pancakes leading up. I remember the series against New Orleans where
4: it was rough
3: so
4: times
3: bad.
4: You thought you'd never get there again, that they had missed their window.
3: Right.
4: And that Golden State had killed their window.
3: Yep.
4: And, of course, that wasn't true, and Dirk refused to let it be true. But Dirk even had yesterday on, I guess it was on Twitter, put out, Nelly, you didn't just draft me, you believed in me. You saw things in my game before I ever realized I could do them. I don't think my career could have turned out how it did without you being my first coach and giving me the freedom to play my game.
3: Man, I think he is so spot on with that also. Mm-hmm. Just letting him be him and the player that he is, and just running that style that it felt like. I heard the muses this morning say if he had started coaching 15, 20 years after he did, he may have won a championship, and I think he may be right. He was on the four. He was at the very beginning of what you see basketball being played right now.
4: Yes,
3: with all these stretch fours and stretch fives going out there just shooting threes and not playing in the paint. That was Nelly ball all the way back from to Milwaukee. Like, he was doing this seemingly in his entire coaching career.
4: Yeah, a visionary of sorts, I think you could say. And the crazy thing is, we're just talking about his coaching career. The Celtics retired his number. I mean, he won five NBA championships as a player with those dominant Boston Celtics teams and was a fantastic player, and then turned that into a fantastic coaching career. Never won an NBA championship as a coach, but obviously turned some franchises around and had a lot of success. And as I mentioned earlier, won a lot of games, second winning as coach. Pop passed him before he retired, but that's it. It's Greg Popovich and Don Nelson 1-2.
3: And when you think about those Nelly-led Maverick teams, and you had Finley and Nash and Dirk, but they weren't superstars yet. And Finley was the best player on this team. So this was one of the few instances where the coach was probably more recognizable than some of the players that were on the team.
4: That's true.
3: Like,
4: yes,
3: he had the biggest personality.
4: Easily.
3: Finley didn't have a good personality. Yeah. Nash or Dirk didn't either. It was Big Nelly. He was the voice of this whole thing. And then, you know, Cuban came around and kind of started being the mouthpiece a bit. But when you talk about basketball, it was him trying to guide this franchise back to some of the glory days that they had in those early 80s. And, man, they started winning basketball games. And it was fun around here. And it was all because of him. I'm trying to remember the exact circumstances that had him leave and Avery took over.
4: From what I was reading, he resigned. And of course, he had pointed Avery Johnson as his successor.
3: Right.
4: But it was a Steve Nash thing, because he wanted Nash. He wanted Cuban to match the max offer that that Nash had received from the Suns. They didn't do that. And it never quite set right with him. So he decided to walk away at the point that he did. And, of course, Avery became the coach and his son, Donnie, became the GM and ran it from then on. And even despite that, I mean, everything that he did, like all the stuff that you already just mentioned there, coming in at the point that he did, I mean, he set the foundation that let this thing win an NBA championship. He was not here when that happened, obviously, and hadn't been for a few years, but he created the foundation that the Mavs were able to build one of the most successful teams of the aughts out of.
3: Yep, you talk about someone that was not on the basketball radar in Dirk, and when that I know we've talked about it before when that trade went down in that draft in 98. You're going, who? I mean, tractor trailer. What are we doing? What are we doing? But he just Man. Saw it. He and Donnie both had that vision of, all right, you know what? Let's go get these guys and just put them in the right basketball situations. And Dirk was struggling early on. But, man, once he found who he was, and you mentioned Dirk's tweet in honor of Nelly, that's exactly what it was, man. You find who you are, and we're going to have you be you this. And, man, it was great to watch. It really was fun. It just restored everyone's faith in basketball here in the late 90s, early 2000s with Don Nelson, because that faith was gone in the 90s.
4: Nothing existed in those years, because you got so excited about the three J's and having those with Jackson and then Mashburn and Jason Kidd, of course, who was the last of the three that they brought in. And then the year after that, they drafted Cherokee Parks and Lauren Meyer. And then the year after that was Samaki Walker, and then Kelvin Cato with Bubba Wells, and then that was the Dirk draft, where they had Tractor Trailer, like you said. And I think people forget, that dude in college, Tractor Trailer, was a beast. And so when you're watching the draft in 98 and they drafted Tractor Trailer, you're like, oh my God, we finally got someone. This dude is awesome. We can erase these last few. And then what happens when they trade him for Dirk is you immediately go, really? So Cherokee Parks and Lauren Meyer, you didn't realize that these big gangly white dudes don't work. And so now you're getting another one. I remember being furious when they announced that this was happening.
3: Yeah, you just didn't know anything about him.
4: No, because he's some foreign German guy coming over who is a gangly white dude that looks goofy as hell.
3: And then everyone in those basketball circles, though, talked about that Dirk's rise at that Nike Summit game where he just punished.
4: Yeah, people are like, what is this?
3: Who is that dude? Where Charles Barkley famously said, I was going to pay him to go to Auburn.
4: Right.
3: You know, yeah. You're going to college, I'll pay you to go to Auburn. But yeah, man, he's the visionary and just the big figure that was here for those years and those much needed years in Dallas was Nelly. You just think that, man, if there had been anyone else around here, you wonder if that would have turned out the way it did. If he's not here, it was the perfect person to engineer this turnaround for this franchise.
4: Yeah, and I'd seen the thing. I was trying to find the quote where he had come in. Remember, he was wearing Luka's shoes. This is fairly recently, like within the last year or so, and he was wearing Luka's shoes and let it be known that he was wearing Luka Doncic's shoes because he didn't think that trade should have been made.
5: It was the finals last year.
4: Okay, that's what it was. Yeah, so he always had the... He would speak his mind and he would say whatever he thought. And then you'd hear stories about him when he was in Maui of dudes that would go out and play poker with him in Maui and they would just smoke like crazy amounts of the wacky tobacco.
3: Yep. Yep.
4: That he was, just, and he just seemed like this.
3: Lived his best life. It felt like he lived his best life not only in Hawaii, but
4: no
3: when he
4: doubt.
3: Was here doing this yes. also. Like, felt yes. like he was living his best life.
4: Like, he just lived it to the fullest
3: yep.
4: and lived a life that he wanted to live. And if you disagreed with it or didn't understand it, it didn't even register to him. He just enjoyed what he did.
3: Man, you guys know how much I dislike Utah. Always have, always will. And him going nose to nose and belly to belly with Karl Malone, that he just vaulted into one of my favorite people of all time. You're going to challenge that nerd on the basketball court. That's my coach right there, baby. Let's do it. So, man, pour one out for Big Nelly, Don Nelson, as he passes away at 86, a Dallas sports icon gone. It's 9:45. It's the Invasion. We'll have some NFL notes and news at 10:10. But coming up next, a step inside the doors of the McLaren Insane Asylum. We'll do it next here on The Ticket.
6: 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Barkley comes out aggressive. Taylor standing toe-to-toe. Taylor lands two punches.
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3: Ticker brought to you by Frankel and Frankel Injury Attorneys and Chariot Energy. Cowboys prepping for a scrimmage with the Rams tomorrow. Brian Schottenheimer excited about going up against a different squad.
4: The first competition that you would say non-Cowboy related, so I think it'll be good to go against other guys. Sean and his staff do a heck of a job offensively. They've got weapons. Again, we're not going to do everything. We're not going to show everything, but I want to see these guys play.
3: Cowboys' first preseason game is Saturday against the Seahawks. Rangers come up short in the series finale against the Orioles, falling 10-5. Texas still picks up its second straight series win as it now heads to L.A. to face the Angels tonight at 8:38. And former Mavs head coach and GM Don Nelson passing away yesterday at 86, the Basketball Hall of Fame member, the architect of the trades that brought both Dirk Nowitzki and Steve Nash to the Mavericks. Ticker also serves up the Bomb Factory. Don't miss the wildest party in town. It's the Tickets Fight Night at the Bomb Factory this Friday, August 14th. Free to get in or purchase VIP balcony seats for a bird's eye view. 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That is the Ticket Ticker. I'm Ryan Baldwin, Sports Radio 96.7, 13 to the Ticket.
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6: 9:52. It is a Monday morning here with The Invasion. Donovan Lewis, Matt McLaren, as we roll forth. All sorts of NFL news coming out. More injuries, as you might expect, as you get through training camp. So we will have some of that for you as we take a look around the NFL coming your way here in 15 minutes or so. But right now, let's open the doors and step inside the McLaren Insane Asylum.
7: Look at me!
6: And I mentioned this a little bit last week when we were out at camp, but we are in the realm of the world of breweries, which I'm going to have a conversation about now in a sense, because three local breweries announced in the last few days they are closing. Texas Ale Project, who some of you may remember was the very first brewery that we ever had that was a part of our P1 six-pack of the month, I guess, 3 years ago, whenever that was. Texas Ale Project, their last day was yesterday. They closed their doors after 12 years, and they're located right across the 35 from us here over there in the Design District. Ivanhoe Ale Works is up in Denison. They announced they are closing, and I believe their final day was this last weekend. And then saw the news on Saturday that Balanced Rock Brewing, which is like a year old up in the Colony, just right there off 121, announced that they are closing their doors. And so it's sad to see, and it's not necessarily about the world of breweries, because I know sometimes I talk to people and they, oh, okay, yeah, of course it's breweries. But it is, I get this question a lot. As a matter of fact, we were out at On Rotation Brewery and Kitchen on Saturday for the release party of the P1 beer this month.

0: which is called Just the Clip, and talked to a lot of P1s out there, had a great turnout. It was a fun time out there at On Rotation. And a couple of people asked the question of, how did you get into this? Because you seem to know so much about beer and in the industry and all this. And I told you a story when we were out at camp that apparently I had never told you guys before. So I got into craft originally when I moved to Alabama. Some of you may remember when I worked at the Ticket from 09 to 2013. And I did a Sunday morning show eventually with a guy named Scott Harrison. And so Scott and I had an opportunity to go get a full-time show, daily show, middays in Birmingham, Alabama. So we took that. And so that's really when I started to get into craft. I was into it to a certain degree when I lived here previously, but right around the time I was moving, I got really into it. And when I moved back, when we got let go in Alabama the first time after 3.5 years, you know, you talk to the people that you know in the industry, talk to Kat, our program director here, try to figure out, is there a place for me back in Dallas? Is there another radio station around? And I did get a couple of stations, but I just didn't want to move to the areas of the country in which they were, because it was going to be even further away than Alabama. And having my son living in Dallas, I didn't want to get crazy far away. So I decided, all right, I'm going to come back to Dallas. I can work part-time in radio over at ESPN Radio when that existed down the hall from here. Had to get a full-time job. Well, I had gotten into beer at that point and really enjoyed the community of the beer, the camaraderie of what craft beer is, and so I was like, I'm going to work for a brewery. I had no experience whatsoever actually working in beer, so I didn't want to brew, but I ended up doing sales for a couple of years, and the brewery I worked for was Texas Ale Project. So for 2 years of my life, from 2016 to 2018, my full-time job was working in the brewery world, and then I would come up here as much as I could, filled in a lot on ESPN, and was coming up here doing a show at night and stuff like that, all kinds of things. But that was like my main gig. So I really had a lot of appreciation for Texas Ale Project and what they did, and allowed me to support myself while still pursuing the radio dream and trying to keep that thing going alive. So it's a lot of the people back then, that was really in 2016. And, of course, there are breweries that have been around. As I just mentioned, Texas Ale Project started in 2014. You have Community, which has been around, who's our main sponsor and is going to be the main brewery out there for Fight Night. They've been around for a long time.
1: When did it really start to explode
0: about
1: on the scene? Was it 2014-ish?
0: About
1: 2016?
0: 2015, okay. 2016. Okay. It really started to blow up. And so a lot of the people that I either worked with or knew that brewed at other breweries at that time left and started their own brewery, which is how I know a lot of people that are in the industry today were either very, very early on in their process back then, or like I said, left and started a brewery in the years since. So that's how I know a lot of these people, is because of that. And so to me, the one thing why I've always loved craft beer is not necessarily the beer itself, which obviously I've gotten into in the process of it, and the hops and the malts and how it's... If you're really into food, you might be somebody who really enjoys cooking. And then you may hang out with some people who are high-level chefs or friends that you have that you're like, man, when I come to your house and eat, I love the meal that you cook. I'd love to learn more about that. And maybe you get curious. You're like, well, why is sous vide different than grilling or whatever it is? And there's people that are super into that. And so for me, it became... Why, when I taste this, does it taste a certain way? And so you explore that. And a lot of the thing with craft beer for me is, and that's what's so sad about these breweries that have closed, is, and I know the owners of Texas Ale Project, of course, very, very well. It's local family-owned things who had a dream, much like I did in radio. And that's one of the reasons why I connected with them. I was like, this is my dream to be doing what I'm doing now. And I could see these people that are starting these breweries. Most of the people, when you start a brewery, the vast majority are not rich. You don't have a lot of money. You have some buddies. You figure out how to get some investors. And you're working your ass off. It is a nonstop job of constantly trying to be there, perfect the product, and present yourself to people. And you're pursuing a dream. And most of the guys that I know that own these breweries are not making lots of money. they can support themselves, much like in the radio business, I can support myself, but we're not rich or anything. This is just what we love to do. So I identify with a lot of those guys in that sense and in that way, which is why it's so important to me, because they're local people and these are their dreams. So when you go, and it doesn't have to be like, I don't drink and I hate your beer segment, it's silly, whatever. Okay, then, but it could be a restaurant. It could be a boutique. It could be whatever it is.
2: Because you see all that stuff come and go. And it's not the fact that, you know, you're trying your best to be a little bit different, but it's a passion project that you want to make sure that people enjoy what you enjoy and put out your love. And their main thing is these people are enjoying what we're doing, and it's great. And I do love that. You're right. I'm not into beer, but knowing that these guys are probably, not probably, they're sacrificing everything to put this out there and see if they could enjoy themselves and have this business is, you're right. It is something that I think a lot of people, when you put it that way, would want to go out there and support it and, you know, just hang out or buy a T-shirt or buy something. That stuff goes a long way in trying to help those guys out.
0: Right. And I've always thought that even if you don't drink or you're not a drinker that enjoys that type of drink, you can still go to, because breweries are usually very chill places where they have events to bring in the community and you're around other people who are probably from your area. I've had some really good conversations, especially when we travel, like last week, where we'll just go to a brewery that I might not have ever been to before. You walk in and you just strike up a conversation like, where are you from? Oh, and it's kind of the beer prompts that conversation.
2: It's almost like a barbershop vibe.
0: There's a lot of that.
2: But you have you have the beer to enjoy it instead of a haircut.
0: And I think there is such a misconception, because I get this a lot too. I got an email last week from somebody. You have a drinking problem and you should get help. And I'm like, okay, I guess if drinking twice a week moderately is a problem, then that's your thing. But, and I get that. My Instagram is a lot of pictures of beer, and I talk about it a lot. Yeah. But as you know, and as most people know, like even last week when we were traveling, I don't drink every day. I usually, when we're home, I rarely drink Sunday through Thursday. It's usually just maybe on Friday a little bit, and then go out with my buddies and hang out a couple breweries on Saturday. And that's not what craft is about. Like that industry is not about trying to get trashed or like, oh yeah, let's go and get hammered or whatever. It's not that at all. You're appreciating the craft of the beer. And then you talk about it with people who are into it as well. But it's funny, because when I told you that story, we were hanging out with one of our buddies with the Cowboys on Sunday when we got in last week. And I told you guys that story, and you're like, man, I've never heard that.
2: You've never mentioned that at all. It's
0: so
2: very interesting.
0: Many people know, I went back to Birmingham a second time. And so from 2021 to 2023, I was in Birmingham. And oh, here's a news flash. So they bring me back to replace Norm. I was hired to replace Norm Hitzkus, who retired. Regardless of anything else that happened on the station, I would still be here as I was hired to replace Norm. So when I get hired and they call me and I come in for the interview and all that, like, hey, Norm's retiring and we're going to hire you to replace him and you're going to work with Donnie and this is all great. Okay. So I'm in Birmingham at the time, and I had been talking to a couple of my friends out there who were affiliated with the brewery in Birmingham about opening a brewery. So we had gone through the process of this where we had a name, we had hired a marketing company, something. I don't know exactly what you would call it, but they had helped us with the design of the brewery, and we wanted it to be, we're going to call it Periscope Brewing. And the idea was Periscope Brewing, see what's unseen in beer. It was kind of our thing. And we had this whole little creative bit where all of our beers and campaigns, we had created this world in which this guy that we had, our, I don't know what you call him, design team, whatever, had created this. And they're like, okay. And then he goes around and tries all these beers. And we were going to have like a little periscope in the brewery where you could open up a hatch and look, and it would show you like different parts of the brewery, stuff like that. And so we had gotten so into it where we had built out a business plan. We had a couple of people on board who were going to invest, and we had gone around looking for properties in Birmingham. So the guys that I am with had never been to Texas. And I thought at the time there wasn't any breweries in Birmingham. Like, I think we in Texas get used to, hate to say we get used to heat. The heat we experience now, no one likes. But when it's 95, we're all kind of like, okay, if we don't go out when it's 95, we're never leaving our house for the next 5 months. So there are places here where you might go on the weekend and get a patio as long as there's shade. And it's crazy how many people around here will hang out on a patio as long as there's shade. So I was trying to tell them that because, no, it gets too hot here. Like, nobody's going to go outside. And there's no patios here, and which is true. No breweries in Birmingham had shaded patios. And during the summer, just people would cram inside these places. It's like, I'm telling you, if we get the right spot. So we fly to Austin, and I show them a brewery down in Austin, and it was 90-whatever degrees that day. And then the place is packed and everybody's sitting outside because they had a lot of shade. And they're like, oh my God, I told you guys. So we get back, we go to Birmingham. Like, we did some brewery research around Austin to check out different places the way, you know, like talking to people of why did you do this with your brewery? We're opening one and all this. So we go back and we had been looking. We had looked at a couple of places for a spot to buy to turn into the brewery. We had a contractor, everything. He would go with us and be like, this is how much this would cost, all this. So we go to this one place, and this is what tripped you guys out. So we go to this one place, and we're like, okay, this is it. And our contractor comes out, and he's like, yeah, we could do this, and we'd have to move all the, like, okay, all right. So we tell our real estate guy, hey, man, we want to put an offer in on this property. It's everything we're looking for. It had trees in the back. This is great. He's like, okay, so let's all get together, and we put it together. He's like, all right, well, let's go and meet me there, and we'll go and present the offer to the guy who owned it. We get there. I don't know if anybody will ever know why. One of those weird universe things, whatever you want to call it. So the guy had cut down the trees in the back.
2: Just that provided the shade that you guys are looking for.
0: I have no idea to this day why. We were like, what in the world? Our real estate agent had no idea he had done that. He basically said, I don't know. Because immediately that we were not interested in the, that's not what we want now. No. And he told us he thinks the guy didn't really want to sell. And he knew that was like a huge selling point for us. And that's why he did it. Who knows? So the next day after that happened, that was on a weekend. So maybe not the next day, but 2 days later, because I think that was on a Saturday. So on that Monday, I get the call with an offer to come back to Dallas.
2: Dang. So let's just say the trees weren't cut down.
0: I don't know.
2: You guys make that offer and it's done.
0: I would imagine, like, say we had happened, because it was so quick after that went down that I probably could have been like, okay. Like, I imagine there's like a period of time where, hey, we agree to this, that maybe you could still back out and it would have been okay.
2: Was there any thought about still being in the brewery business in Birmingham but doing this in Dallas if you get that call?
0: We talked about it when I told the guys I was with about what happened, and I was like, hey, man, I'm going back to Dallas. Like, this is my dream job, like what I've always wanted to do. And he was like, okay, well, maybe we can figure it out. And, you know, it's a quick flight. It's only an hour, 15 minutes. Maybe you could fly out like once a month if we need you for anything or whatever. And then it just got to the point where the logistics of it, it just wasn't going to make it sense.
2: So you were that close to owning a brewery and making that
0: potentially
2: work.
0: Potentially,
2: still something down the line in the future that you say, all right, if the pieces fall into the pieces fall into place and you get with the right people and right investors, you'd want to do that again?
0: Maybe. I mean, I'm it is something that I really care about, and I think the experience is, I always enjoy it so much, and I think it's just a fun experience to welcome people in and to, I've worked like at Texas Ale Project. I worked for a little bit at another brewery, False Idol, when, you know, we go through COVID and ESPN fell apart and I had to figure out how do I keep doing radio and get a gig. And so I always enjoy that. You get to meet a lot of different people, have some good conversations. So it'd be fun. It's not, looking back, honestly, especially in the Birmingham area now, it probably, for more reasons than one, say this never came available, say Norm was still here, then I know some of you probably like, God, I wish. But if that were the case and I had stayed out there, the industry and the economics of everything right now would be very difficult, even if it's really, really good, to have opened it right when it did in that area. I mean, it's hard, man. It's hard. Any local business, and again, it's, yes, this is wrapped around the beer industry, but it's local businesses in general. Like when we went to that Dad Jokes Cheesy Burgers. Local dude opens a local business in downtown Frisco. Really cool spot. If the local community doesn't see that and go and support that, then eventually go, man, whatever happened to that Dad Jokes place?
2: Yeah.
0: Well, you got to go and support these local people, man.
2: No, that's true. I try to do that often as far as places around Duncanville.
0: yeah, you know,
2: breakfast spots or lunch spots or something like that. But, man, yeah, I had never heard that story before, that you were that close and the universe went down there and cut down those trees so you could take this job here in Dallas.
0: I guess so.
2: Trees.
0: The craziest thing.
2: Would have just kept you in Birmingham. Maybe, potentially.
0: Yeah.
2: Now, maybe.
0: There's like people booking flights to go fly and rebuild those trees right
2: They're planting them right now. Just
0: how do we get rid of this guy? Jeez. Was that easy?
2: That's the insane asylum. We step inside every single Monday at 9:55. The news with Travis is at 10:30. But coming up next, let's talk NFL, some injury notes. And we'll do it next here on The Ticket.
3: The dinners, this one was called team dinner, though, meaning the whole team was going to be there.
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5: Ticket brought to you by City Credit Union at citycu.org and Wellborn Garage. Cowboys continuing training camp, now entering week three. Cornerback Deron Bland says the foot injury that kept him out portions of last season, not an issue now.
6: I mean, it's a lot better. I don't really feel like no aches or pains that much. But a little soreness here and there, but nothing major. I'm definitely getting a lot more push now, getting out of my break, so not worried about it.
5: Cowboys 34 days away from the season opener against the Giants. Rangers are in L.A. facing the Angels in the first of four tonight. Despite L.A. being the worst team in baseball, it is still 1-4 the first six meetings against Texas, first pitch at 8:38. And a blow to the Commanders' line as left tackle Laremy Tunsil will undergo surgery to repair a torn triceps. No timetable for his return, but the five-time Pro Bowler is hopeful to be back this season. That is the Ticket Ticker. I'm Ryan Baldwin, Sports Radio 96.7, 13th in the Ticket.
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8: 10:17, it is Monday morning here with The Invasion. Donovan Lewis, Matt McLaren rolling along with you. We'll have the news with Travis coming your way here in about 15 minutes or so, and then we continue our NFL preview series, taking a look at those Detroit Lions. But right now, a little news around the NFL. And speaking of those Detroit Lions, a couple little notes with them. Teddy Bridgewater decided that he randomly, in the midst of training camp, was like, nah, I'm good. I don't want to do this anymore. And so he is retiring again. He retired, I think it was 2023 when he retired, then came back. So the Lions have brought in Josh Dobbs to be the backup for Jared Goff. And then just now I saw it was announced. So they made a big free agent signing on their offensive line to come in and play center for him. Cade Mays apparently suffered a wrist injury that they're saying will keep him out a significant amount of time.
9: Looks like 8 to 10 weeks
8: with
9: a fractured wrist.
8: That's the first couple of months. Well, maybe first few, six games of the year maybe?
9: Yeah, probably so. About a month away from the season starting. So if you go 10 weeks, yeah, around that time. And also Isaiah Pacheco, who they signed to take the place of David Montgomery,
8: right,
9: as the backup to Jahmyr Gibbs, he is dealing with the MCL sprain and he will miss some time. They don't say how much he's going to miss, but they're optimistic that he can be back before week one against the Saints.
8: Yeah, we'll see. That's for the Lions, a team, and we'll get more into that coming up again, like I said.
9: Yeah, at they're top so heavy when it comes to
8: yes, very, very
9: to their salaries.
8: But one of the big injuries that could impact the Cowboys, certainly could impact the division, the Washington Commanders, Laremy Tunsil, who is one of the best offensive linemen in the game, at $30 million a year left tackle, suffered a torn triceps and will miss most of the season. I don't know how they think he's going to come back this season, but apparently he's going to have the surgery, and the minimum recovery time is 4 months. So that puts him in December before he can come back. So, yeah, there's still some games left, but they say that the recovery on something like this can range from 4 months to 7 or 8 months. So you got to think that he's probably done for the year. And that is a huge loss for Washington there on the left side of their offensive line, of course.
9: Happened Saturday in practice, one-on-one pass rush drills. And they say he immediately bent over in pain. And yes, yeah, he's out. That's huge, especially with Jaden Daniels coming back from an injury-plagued season last year. They need that dude to be upright in order for them to have any chance in that NFC East that we call pretty wide open or pretty even. Man, I saw somewhere where someone was, I don't know what article it was, but they're saying, man, Harbaugh could go to New York and win 10 games. I was like, wow, that sure seems like a jump from where they've been to thinking that they could win have double digit wins this year. But I think that's what everyone thinks about this division right now. Seriously, that it's anybody's, especially with a last place schedule, and especially with what we've seen some of these other teams do that we've been talking about, go from worst to first in one season because of that schedule. And you just don't know what you're going to get out of this division, man. It's been so crazy that they didn't have a repeat winner for 20 years until Philadelphia bucked that trend last year. And now you can have a different winner in this division because it feels like everyone's pretty even. But missing Laremy Tunsil hurts Washington a lot.
8: It does. And so now Brandon Coleman will be their starting left tackle. And he's a guy that started 12 games at left tackle when he was a rookie a couple of years ago and played and started three games at left tackle last year when Tunsil was out. But again, you just don't – you don't replace left tackles of that level. And one of the biggest things about paying and money, because we'll get into this like you mentioned with the Lions who have more $20-plus million players on their roster than anybody else, it honestly doesn't matter until they miss games. Like you can go and say – and I remember doing this once. I'd have to find my numbers on this. But the correlation of, oh, well, they're paying way too many guys at the top of their roster and not enough. If those guys play, then you're fine. It's when those big money guys don't play, that's when the lack of depth comes in. And so now Laremy Tunsil, Brandon Coleman's not Laremy Tunsil. There's a reason why that dude is making $30 million a year to perform that job that way. So now the offensive line as a whole probably won't be as good. As you mentioned, Jaden Daniels, you need to protect him, but also that Diggs signing, man, and the run game last year with Kroski Merritt, who had a little flash, I think a lot of people believed that Washington is a team primed. I don't know if they're going to do what they did a couple years ago and make a magical run, but they're sure as hell, as long as Jaden Daniels is healthy, not going to win five games.
9: No, they're not. And, yeah, just losing Laremy Tunsil for the practically for the season,
8: yeah,
9: is pretty bad. It's a blow that everyone in these training camps, man, are just crossing their fingers, hoping that you don't get the devastating injury like that. Okay, someone has to miss a month. Okay, that's one thing, but not getting the devastating news like a Laremy Tunsil in a one-on-one drill where right. It can happen. It could just happen in a flash like that. So you get through training camp, and now you see why all these guys are, man, we're not playing our starters in the preseason. Like, right. No, it's not happening. I would rather those reps be saved for the regular season in games than to get that experience. You just don't need any of your starters out there. And it's, I think a lot of people have been saying that for a long time, and now you're seeing a lot of these teams do it. And I wonder now, because wasn't it last year that Mahomes played maybe a quarter or two in the preseason? Like, I don't know if they're just leaving it up to some guys that say, no, I want the game reps. I want to see how it feels. It's been a long time since we've actually played real football, to other people saying, nope, not going to even chance it.
8: Yeah, and this is the week because this is the first full preseason week. Of course, you get a handful of games that are coming down on Thursday. They've got Friday preseason games, and the Cowboys, we'll get more into it at the back of the week, but the Cowboys' first preseason game is next Saturday up there in Seattle. So, yeah, preseason, you kind of wonder about that. The Chicago Bears got news that Luther Burden is going to miss the preseason and will be out about a month. He had a groin injury that he suffered in practice. They think he'll be good to go by the season opener because they open against Carolina. But that's one of those injuries, man. It was between him and Roma Dunze. Like, who's going to merge as the true go-to guy? And you kind of wonder with a groin injury, is that something that never quite feels right and kind of hinders you throughout the
9: course
8: of the year?
9: Especially with his game.
8: Right.
9: His game is just built on that speed and getting downfield. So it may hinder him a bit. You saw that there's another signing as the New England Patriots signed Hunter Henry, who was entering the last year of his contract. He got a two-year extension, base value of $16 million that could be worth up to $20 million. $4.2 million signing bonus, $14.5 million in bonuses and guarantees.
8: $20 million a season for Hunter Henry?
9: No. total.
8: Oh, total. Okay.
9: Yes, I was not like, 20 million
8: wow,
9: a season.
8: Wow, dude. What? Wow. Okay. You said that number, and I was like, man, they are just – tight ends are starting to get paid like they're in the NBA now. This is
9: this
8: insane.
9: This is great. Everyone's going to rush to play tight end if you're getting that much money.
8: I was like, my
9: total,
8: goodness.
9: Total money for Hunter Henry.
8: Yeah, that's – although tight ends are starting to get paid a lot in the NFL, and you see kind of that jump. But, yeah, that makes a lot more sense if it's eight per.
9: All right, it's 10:26. It's the invasion. We will do an NFL preview. We've been doing it since a couple weeks ago. And now it's Detroit.
8: Yeah, although kind we're not, of in alphabetical order.
9: Yeah, no, although we're not going in alphabetical order. Sorry, tip sheet.
8: Sometimes it is, sometimes
9: not. We forgot Denver. We'll get to Denver tomorrow. It's the Detroit Lions that we will look at further coming up at 10:50. But coming up next is the news with Travis.
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1: 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But before all that, let's do the news.
2: Thank God there is some good news. 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
1: Thank you, Tip Sheet, and thank you, Big Nelly. New Orleans has become the first city in the United States to use AI to answer emergency 911 calls.
6: Okay.
1: The Orleans Parish Communication District gets over 1,000 emergency dials a day in what is considered one of the highest volume call centers in the country, routing 911 calls to AI agents that then will decide which ones get bumped to human dispatchers and which ones get handled by the bot itself. The tool known as AI Emergency Call Triage was first deployed in New Orleans in late July, being tested on its 311 hotline. So it'll analyze calls and then prioritize which emergencies should be handled by humans. And while it handles repeat calls or low-priority ones to avoid inundating their dispatchers.
6: It's a smart use of AI, I feel like. Because some of those 911 calls that you hear about are ridiculous. Somebody will call 911 and be like, my toast is burning.
1: And that's kind of the point, though, is that like typically when somebody's making an emergency 911 call, it's pretty frantic and chaotic. And they found that AI has like a 50% clip of either not hearing something correctly or delivering something incorrectly in these situations. So what's happening is the AI takes in the information and then relays it to an actual dispatcher, and they're not dispatching the correct information all the time. And because because it's audio form, there's very little, I don't know if that's right. That doesn't sound right.
6: You're supposed to be intelligent.
7: How many different services can we call? We have 911.
6: There's something for all the 1-1s.
7: Every single one of them?
1: 1-1 service.
7: So what's 1-1-1?
1: Hold on.
6: Information, I think.
8: Hot dog.
1: Let's see.
6: And I don't believe it's find your wire.
1: 211
6: is traffic information.
1: Something. 211 is Texas Health and Human Services. 311 is service requests.
6: One of them's traffic.
1: 4 Well, that says 411.
7: What's the 411? Let me know, hon. What's the 411?
1: Now, this says 311 is homeless services. Yeah. They need a better list.
7: I know.
1: 1-1 services. That should be easily found.
7: And we should know way better than what's put out there what we need to call for what.
1: Right.
7: Because I think you're going to always default to going to 911.
1: And you're not keeping...
7: Because that's what we know.
1: You're not keeping the non-emergency line of each city that you drive through in your phone.
7: No, of course not.
1: You're calling 911. Okay, here we go. 211 connects callers to local community and social services. 311 reaches non-emergency municipal service government. 511 is local traffic, road, and travel. 411 traditional directory assistance. 611 phone company customer service. 711 telecommunications relay services.
7: No clue. Never knew that.
1: None of this means anything to me. 811 call before you dig.
6: Yeah.
1: 911, we know. 988 is the designated national number for the suicide crisis lifeline.
6: Okay. Are there still 1-900 numbers? Do people still call for those?
1: I don't think I've ever seen a 1-900.
7: Well, you can call 1-900 mix a lot.
6: Well, it used to be 1-900 where all the
7: baby got back.
6: The phone sex lines and all that.
3: Got back.
6: You remember 1-900 number?
7: Of course.
6: Yeah.
1: The rise and fall of the 1-900 number. Oh, that's way too much to read.
7: Man, just because.
1: There's Hulk Hogan, though.
7: It's just something about now, as far as, you know what? Phones now have advanced just like Brussels sprouts and beer. Because you used to have to call long distance if you wanted to call Fort Worth or Arlington.
1: Yeah, I do remember
7: that. And now you don't have to dial long distance for anyone.
1: No.
7: You can call any number you want.
3: Man, there used to be so many 1-900 numbers that if you could just put words together on the keypad of a phone, you could call them and see who answered.
1: Apparently, they peaked in the 80s. That's
7: so big.
1: Before my time.
7: Man, if you... Yeah. And especially if you had something
3: mid-90s me thought they were hilarious.
7: That would tell you the first minute was free.
3: Dude, it would be like...
7: And then the $2.99 or something afterwards. What kid didn't get busted by their parents calling some sort of 900 number? Whether it's sports, whether it's something that's gross.
3: Press one.
7: Whatever it is.
3: Man,
7: conversations that you can have. You mean I can talk to her? That's on TV right now?
1: See, that was all in chat boxes for me. It was like go on AOL and you have your AIM.
3: AIM was fun.
1: They hit all you the with chat an rooms. ASL and you get 22.
3: With the 900 numbers,
7: we can only have fun with our phones. When I was growing up, there's no internet, man. It's the only thing you could do.
3: There was one you could call. It was legitimately just 1-900 hot sex.
1: Hell yeah.
3: And it had...
7: That's not enough numbers.
3: Well, then maybe
1: there are two T's.
3: No, it was two X's. It was two X's.
7: Oh, okay.
3: Yeah. So I don't know how I figured that out. But we would call and just listen to the recording.
7: Some spelling bee champ is just waiting. Right. Like, I'm not going to misspell this on my phone. I don't hear anything.
1: I won't mess this one up.
3: 1994, me and my friends thought it was hilarious when the little recorded message would pick up. I think I can say this, but if not, you can dump it. Because it would go... It was a super, sultry voice.
1: Uh-oh.
3: Hi. Press 1 for hot and horny girls. And then this other voice would come on. Press 2 for guys who like guys. And we would just die
8: Holy
3: laughing.
8: Crap, baby.
3: We thought that was... We're 14. We thought it was the funniest thing ever.
1: If that could start the news for us tomorrow, that'd be fantastic. A passenger on a LAX-bound plane from Dallas... suddenly suffered a medical episode, stopped responding, and passed away mid-flight.
7: Oh, no!
1: From L.A.? From Dallas, going to L.A.
7: Oh, my gosh!
1: Good Samaritans and crew members tried to save the man's life, performing CPR, and the plane did continue toward its destination. Emergency responders were waiting on the tarmac as the plane touched down at LAX, but it was indeed too late. Paramedics were unable to revive the passengers. Firefighters pronounced him dead at the scene.
3: He's just older.
1: You know what? They haven't identified him. They haven't given an age.
3: I feel like I would freak out if the guy next to me died on the plane.
1: Can I please sit somewhere else? Like, no, I don't want
7: it's
1: no disrespect.
7: It's a full flight, though.
3: Well, don't you tell somebody in first class.
1: They got to flip down seats somewhere, man.
3: Is that when the captain goes, you can come up to the cockpit and fly with us now?
1: Put you in that jump seat?
3: Yeah. They just let you in there because
7: of that.
3: Yeah,
7: I wonder how far into the flight. To where you don't and turn around or try and land at the nearest. Like,
1: right.
3: Did they have somebody on board that was a doctor or something and goes, hey,
7: like do they truly,
3: we might as well just keep going.
7: Would they truly get on the intercom and say, is there a doctor?
1: I would think so if somebody's having an episode and there's nobody else on board that can help. I don't know. Like, they must have been somewhat close to LAX when it happened. Otherwise, like, is it really necessary for the firefighters to pronounce him dead if he's been up there unconscious for, like, an hour and a half?
7: Yeah, it's probably important. They're the experts.
3: It probably
7: official.
1: He's been covered up for 2 hours the flight and hasn't moved.
7: I'm with you.
1: We have a mirror up against his nose.
3: Weekend at Bernie's him while he's on the flight.
7: You could what?
3: Weekend at Bernie's him.
7: Why would you do that?
1: That's disrespectful.
3: I'll tell you, if I pass on a flight, please do that to me. Make me Michael Jackson dance while I'm on the plane. I mean, I'm not there anymore. Use me to entertain others.
1: 13E. They've got his dead body.
7: Put Matt's hand on his hat.
1: One of those used car floppy things.
3: You can pick my arm up and make me touch the call button. wave down the flight attendants.
1: Keeps asking for craft beer. Sir, we do not have that on this flight.
3: Where you move my mouth.
9: Can I have another one?
1: He's still meowing, too. Burger King has dethroned the struggling Wendy's after a six-year run as the number two biggest burger chain in America. Number one, probably pretty easy to figure out. It's Mickey D's.
7: McDonald's.
1: But Wendy's has fallen back in recent years, and they had their... their top cop at Wendy's. He retired about, when was this? I had it. He retired not long ago, and they brought in somebody from somewhere else, and that guy lasted about a year. Things not going well, and Burger King apparently has been doing a really good job reintroducing some menu items.
7: It's been a huge resurgence as far as the advertising would go for Burger King. Every time you turn around, you see one of their commercials. It felt for a while that you never even...
1: Once the king was done taking pick sixes back to the house.
7: Right. Our catching passes, that's Terry Glenn, just diving in the back of the end zone
1: those
7: in Detroit.
1: Are great. What a wonderful football campaign that was. I don't even know how long it ran. It had to be years.
7: They haven't brought the king back, though, right?
1: Not like that, I don't think.
3: What's their slogan now? It used to be, have it your way.
7: I don't know.
1: It's
7: I don't know if it's the same thing.
3: It's still the same thing. It is.
7: But this reference in a lot of rap music.
3: Burger King is?
7: Have it your way. If they're going to say it like that, then they'll say like Burger King or something like that.
3: Yeah. Is there a lot of songs that have it your way in the lyrics?
8: Is this sexy back?
3: Because the ones that Donnie made me listen to in California, I don't think had have it your way in the lyrics.
7: Well,
3: in between the...
7: They were talking about having it their way. It's
1: it was not... It wasn't their way. It was my way.
7: It's just not food related.
3: They were definitely talking about having it their way. In whatever way they wanted to have that nice burger.
7: I think I picked probably like 4 or 5 of the most...
3: And the descriptions of the sauces they would put on the burger were incredible.
1: Gotta have your secret
7: sauce. I don't know what you're talking about. It's just nice Christian music.
1: Okay.
3: Man.
7: Okay.
3: Yeah. Me and you have different interpretations of
7: Christian.
1: Yeah. I want to go check out your church. What's going on down there?
3: After that, me too.
1: It seems fun.
3: That's great.
7: Dress up, wake up early and everything. Man, this is great. Texas, I'll put on my suit, man.
1: Texas game wardens offer $1,000 reward after 3 alligators were shot at the Fort Worth Nature Center. 2 of them shot and killed.
7: What are we doing?
3: At the Nature Center?
1: Yeah, at the Nature and Refuge on Lake Worth.
3: Why would you do that?
1: This was between May and July of this year. 3 alligators shot, 2 were killed, and then 1 was found with a crossbow bolt lodged in its body.
7: Dang.
1: It did survive. Authorities are urging anyone with information about the shootings to give them a call, 1-800-792-4222. 263, that spells game.
7: Oh, I was about to say, a very specific number.
1: Spells game.
3: Exactly.
1: Callers may remain anonymous, so if you and your buddies have been shooting alligators in Fort Worth, roll over on him. We'll get you $1,000.
7: Yeah, just stop. What did they do to you?
1: Also stop.
7: They're in their natural habitat.
3: Yes, in a nature preserve.
7: Right.
3: It's supposed to be that way.
1: Right.
7: Now, what if the gator walked into your home and just start busting caps?
1: So what if you are on a kayak?
3: What if it did?
1: Now, if you're on a kayak and you're in the nature preserve and you are accosted by an alligator, but you have your firearm on you.
3: Yes, you whip it out. You're like, get away from me.
1: Are you in trouble if you kill that alligator if it's attacking you?
7: What if it's attacking you? That's one thing.
3: Right.
7: Yeah.
1: So if there's 3 attacks on the same guy and sometimes he brings a handgun and sometimes he brings a crossbow as protection, I feel like he could get out of this.
7: But
1: they attacked first.
3: If it's self-defense, I mean, it's staying your ground.
7: Okay, that's one thing.
1: This is Texas.
3: But if the gator had come to its house, this wouldn't even be a problem.
7: But if they're in there, what was the place where they are?
1: They're in the nature preserve. You're right. Yeah, no, you're in their home.
7: What are you expecting?
1: You are trespassing in their home.
3: It's there to preserve nature.
1: But you have to have some expectation of defense if you are a human in nature. You're not just going to blame them for killing the animal that attacked them. We're humans. We're above them.
3: Like, what happens if, like, that bison video with the old guy that got flipped up in the air? What if he had a weapon and just turned around and unloaded on that bison?
1: Yeah, what if he DDT'd the bison and broke its neck?
3: He just grabs it.
7: Stone Cold Stunner. It just
1: hit it with a rock bottom. Put it in a sharpshooter and he just did that bison.
7: And he's tapping.
10: I give up.
7: I'm done.
1: He just can't. They keep dragging him away from the ropes.
7: Yeah, I don't know, man. I just feel like there are certain places that you feel like you're going to.
3: Like the animal has the law. The animal can attack you,
1: but you
3: can't
1: catch charges
3: you.
1: If you're...
3: I don't know. I wouldn't think so.
7: I feel like the animal should have a weapon to stand their ground.
1: I think they do.
7: Because
3: mouth.
7: If that gator walked into my house and I start to happen, right. I think that's a legitimate defense.
3: Why would a gator walk into your house?
1: Well, what's it going to do, slide?
7: Okay, so I'm living in Florida, and a gator walks into my home.
3: Yeah, no, that's true.
7: I feel like I can defend myself.
1: In Florida.
3: You can unload on that thing.
7: At the nature preserve, I feel like that's their home. They should have weapons. It's not fun when the gator got the gun.
3: Gator just pops out with an AR.
7: It's rabid, but you know, trying to just make my point here.
1: See, the thing that you have to remember is gator don't play that. That's what you have to remember when you go into the nature preserve.
10: Dude, your references are out of control.
7: That's right. And
1: thank you.
7: He smoked the color TV. That's the gator that I know. I smoked the color TV, Mom.
1: That's the news.
8: That was good news, dude.
1: What a stupid news.
7: 1048 is the invasion. 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
10: Cowboys continue training camp in Oxnard, California. Dak Prescott says the offense still putting in the work to be ready for the season.
11: Is it where we want it to be? Absolutely not. And if it was, you know, not would be worried, but, you know, I'd be pumping the brakes. You know, why is this so amazing now to have to carry it, you know, into this long journey? So, no, we're getting it right where we need to be, massaging the plan that we have. And
10: season opener is in 34 days against the Giants. Mackenzie Gore takes the mound for the Rangers in the series opener against the Angels. Lefty gave up 7 runs in 5 innings last time he faced L.A. in July. That first pitch at 8:38. And Commanders lose the top paid tackle in the NFL, Laremy Tunsil, to a torn triceps. That injury will require surgery, which makes his possible return for the year uncertain. That is the Ticket Ticker. I'm Ryan Baldwin, Sports Radio 96.7, 13 to the Ticket.
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13: 10:55 Monday morning here with the Invasion. Donovan Lewis, Matt McLaren. We'll hop aboard the OSS for some other sports S. Got a few things to get into coming your way here in 15 minutes or so. But we continue now our NFL season preview series as we take a look at those Detroit Lions. And the Lions, of course,

0: what they would consider a disappointing 2025. 9-8, which oddly enough, 9-8 was last place. They finished 9-8 and in last place in the NFC North. That coming off of two seasons prior to that in which they went a combined 27-7. So they lost more games last year than they did in the two seasons previously combined. In a weird year for them last year, because going into their bye week, they were 5-2 and then struggled, finishing the season at 4-6, didn't make the playoffs. And I think a lot of thought around their organization is, how do we get back to what the expectation is? And I saw Dan Campbell, of course, saying that they brought in some players and made some changes to help them get back to a grittier level, to play kind of more that way that Dan Campbell wants to see them play.
1: And especially on the defensive side of the ball, where they struggled mightily last year and just had a lot of mid with their defense. They can throw the football. They couldn't, you know, with Montgomery and Jahmyr Gibbs, and especially Jahmyr Gibbs now as the highest paid running back in the NFL, they were 14th in yards as far as their running offense goes. So I think they're going to maybe try and get more out of their running game, more production out of their running game to complement what they're doing through the air. But that's definitely a candidate, because a team with a winning record playing a last place schedule,
0: yes,
1: is something that, okay, you know what, you want to talk about flipping the script in that division, which is probably the best division in football right now, with the Packers and the Bears and the Vikings and the Lions. And they're going now. They lost Ben Johnson, of course, at the last year. They have another offensive coordinator this year. So we'll see where that offense goes. But they need the help on the other side of the ball, man. Their defense struggled a bit last year.
0: They did. And as you mentioned, their new offensive coordinator coming over from Arizona, where he was with Jonathan Gannon and the Cardinals. Drew Petzing is his name. He had been there for 3 years. So it sounds like they want to get a little bit more consistent offensively, because they did. I mean, I think they were third in the league in points per game, 28.3. We talk about how potent the Cowboys were. The Cowboys were 27.7. So even the Lions slightly above the Cowboys in terms of points per game. You look at some of the weapons they got on offense, and to your point, it feels with health, this is an offense that can compete with any offense in the league, because you've got a quarterback who's playing at a solid level in Jared Goff. You've got two wide receivers who are two of the best, especially with Jameson Williams, who can burn any defense, and Amon-Ra St. Brown. You've got a running back who is one of the top two or three running backs in the NFL, and Jahmyr Gibbs.
1: The definition of anytime he touches the ball, he can go whatever yardage you have, 70, 75, 80, it just doesn't matter. That dude can be a game breaker.
0: I mean, they had 2,000-yard receivers, two 1,100-plus yard receivers last year. Then they... You realize if you play fantasy football at all, you might have seen Isaac Tesla, who came on at times last year and had an ability to stretch the field. They used him a little bit. And I think one of the big keys for them, and it has been forever, it feels like, with this dude, is, man, Sam Laporta at tight end can be one of the best tight ends in the NFL, but he does struggle with injuries. He was fully healthy his rookie year and really good. Was kind of banged up, even though he played 16 games 2 years ago, and then last year missed half the season, but they've got all kinds of weapons. The offensive line is also interesting, because Taylor Decker is gone, Glasgow is gone. We mentioned earlier in the show, Cade Mays, the center that they signed to start, he's going to miss a chunk of the season for the first 6 weeks or so. And they're moving Penei Sewell, who had been their starting right tackle, all-pro, Pro Bowl-level right tackle. They're moving him to left tackle, and he hasn't played left tackle since college. So what I think a year or two ago you would have looked at and said, man, the Lions have one of the very best offensive lines in the NFL. A lot of change has happened there. Can that gel and be what they need it to be for all the weapons that they have in the offense that they run, where they sling it around a lot?
1: They do. And you wonder now, with the mentality of Dan Campbell, can he continue to be the guy that's going to always push the peel? I felt like that was what he was all about the first couple of years was the coach, and it didn't feel like they did that exact same thing last year. So I wonder if he's thinking he has to get back to almost saying, well, I don't care, let's go for it on fourth down. I feel like it cost them the 1 year they went to San Francisco, and it felt like they could have won that game to make it to Was that the championship game?
0: Yep.
1: Yeah, that was the championship game. Yeah, to where they felt like, man, Detroit's going to make the Super Bowl.
0: Yeah.
1: They were uber, uber aggressive. And then the disappointment of not last year, but a couple of years before when they are set up to just absolutely have that thing run through Detroit and they lose the divisional round game to Washington.
0: Yeah.
1: And Washington just went in there and just marched up and down the field on them in that game. And I think they put up 45. So to have a year where they don't make the playoffs has to sting. And it's disappointing in Detroit where they have high expectations now because of the money they're giving out to the top end of their salary, to their roster. And so you have to have that thing turn around pretty quickly in a tough division. And they didn't perform poorly in their division last year. It's just they just went on some losing streaks that they just couldn't get out from underneath. They lost the 2 out of 3 in the middle of the season to Minnesota and Philadelphia. And then they wound up losing 3 games in a row right towards the end of the season to kind of knock them out of playoff contention.
0: Yeah, and you've got Aiden Hutchinson defensively, who's one of the best edges in the NFL, as we all know. And you've got Jack Campbell there at linebacker, who is one of the best linebackers and was, I believe, first-team All-Pro last year. So they've got some pieces. Losing Terrion Arnold and that situation with him, they let him go. So you've got to replace the corner who's going to be across from DJ Reed. Looks like Rakia Sin might be the guy that they give that nod to. And so Detroit, and part of it, as you mentioned earlier, you look at the schedule, and in that particular division, you wonder if the fact that they get to play 3 last-place teams could be the difference between, again, 9-8, 9-8, 9-8, 11-6 is the division. That could be the difference between we're 11-6, 12-5, or 9-8 and out of the playoffs.
1: No question. And they play the AFC East and the NFC South as their division. So you go, you know, you roll Tampa and Carolina and Atlanta and New Orleans, which they'll be probably favored in every single one of those matchups. And then you go the East where you have to play, Buffalo and New England, but you also get the Jets and Miami. So it seems like that will be an advantage schedule-wise for Detroit, where you can see all four of those teams having the same type of 9-8, 10-6, whatever it is, records, 10-11-6 records in the NFC North and going to battle it out.
0: I still think their window is very much open.
1: I do, too.
0: And they've got I'll run through here some of the high-level players that they have because they have a weird roster. It is weird to look at a roster that has 9 guys making $20-plus million. So they have 10 guys making 16 or more. No one else on their roster is making more than 8. So DJ Reed is making 16, and then you get to the 20 million guys. Jack Campbell at 20 at linebacker. Kirby Joseph, their safety, at 21.5. Jahmyr Gibbs, of course, who just got the deal, the highest-paid running back in the NFL, at 22.5. Aleem McNeil on the defensive line, 24. Jameson Williams, 26.6. Penei Sewell, 28. St. Brown, 30. Hutchinson, 45. Jared Goff, 53. So if those guys are healthy, that is some elite-level talent that you've got on the field. But if you start missing a couple of those guys here and there, like I said, I mean, this is one of the weirder rosters you're going to see. So that's 10 guys that are making 16 or more, and then that would be 12 guys making over $5 million. So the bulk of their roster are these spare part guys that aren't going to perform the same because they've invested so heavily at high level positions. Again, if you're paying 9 guys $20 million a year and they're on the field and they're healthy, you've got 9 of the very best players at their position out of your starting 22.
1: But to your point, you have to start churning that roster and making sure you draft correctly and hit on some of the picks that you have to have that added depth just in case you have a guy missing two weeks, three weeks, 4 weeks, something like that. So they went Blake Miller in the first round of the draft, an offensive tackle from Clemson, and then their next 3 picks were all on the defensive side because they really, truly need to make sure that their defense is on point. And they can get out to the quarterback with Hutchinson, but everything else has to be on point, I think, for this team to continue with the mindset of Dan Campbell to say, screw it, a lot of times, and just go for it and kind of get back to that mentality. And I think if they do, that means that he feels really good about what he has, and you may see this team right there in the mix once again. I'm with you. I think the window is completely open. And if you say, all right, who's going to win that division, I think you may lean more towards Detroit because of the last-place schedule and the talent that they have on the squad.
0: Yeah.
1: You say, okay, all right, I think they can turn that around and win that division and have some success in the playoffs.
0: Yeah, and it's kind of – I've always thought this about Dan Campbell, and it's different, of course, because of the situations that they walked into. But if you'll remember when Sean Payton went to New Orleans and how downtrodden that franchise was, and of course it timed out with the Katrina catastrophe that happened down there and that disaster, but they won the Super Bowl in his fourth year. Dan Campbell's going into year six, but the whole mentality of this losing franchise that never does anything, and they completely changed it. And it is weird to talk about Detroit in a sense of there is the expectation now. They should make the playoffs. They can win the Super Bowl. Like, and it doesn't sound crazy to say that. They're a Super Bowl contending team. I think they'll get back into the playoffs this year. And Jared Goff has played in a Super Bowl before with the Rams, and they've got all that talent on that team. If you can just get some health and consistency defensively, they can win a Super Bowl.
1: If Detroit wins a Super Bowl, they may put four statues of Dan Campbell out there.
0: They might.
1: One with a huge venti coffee in his hand. Another with, I don't know. They'll put four different ones out there. They are starving. Just that year they went 15-2, and the road through
0: and we all
1: the NFL they're was going through Detroit and how crazy it was up there and how they want to see that success so badly. But it just didn't happen last year. But I'm with you. I think they could be right there. Defense has to play better. But they'll be in the mix for this year. All right, so tomorrow, tip sheet, we're going Denver. So feel free to jump in at any time and tell us how great they're going to be.
2: You're going to poo-poo on them again?
1: Me?
2: Yeah, you hate the Broncos.
1: I do. That's in the past, though.
0: Yeah, John Elway retired years ago.
1: Yeah, I still don't like him. All right, it's 11:07. It's the invasion. We will talk Rangers at 11:30. But coming up next, let's hop aboard the OSS for other sports stuff. We'll do it next here on The Ticket.
3: 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It is Cooper Beebe. 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

0: 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Cowboys begin week three of camp preparing for a scrimmage against the Rams tomorrow. CeeDee Lamb ready to go up against one of the NFC's top teams.
1: Just being able to compete against somebody else. Tired of seeing my own guys who know our plays. They've seen it for months now. Let's see how we're going to operate when somebody else is across the line of scrimmage. We don't know each other. We're not good with nobody's technique. Are we still ready? Are we still those guys?
0: Cowboys stay in Oxnard through August 18th. The Rangers facing Reed Detmers and the Angels tonight in L.A. The lefty dominated Texas in May, 8 innings of one-run ball and 14 strikeouts, and then gave up 5 runs in 4 innings in July, first pitch at 8:38. Commanders suffering a major injury blow to the offensive line, losing left tackle Laramie Tunsil to a torn tricep. His status for the season uncertain as he undergoes surgery. Ticker also service of the Frisco Gun Show. 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I'm Ryan Baldwin, Sports Radio 96.7, 13th in the Ticket.
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3: 11:14. Monday morning here with the Invasion, Donovan Lewis, Matt McLaren. Rolling along. Glad to have you here hanging with us. Those Texas Rangers, very much alive as we hit the playoff stretch. Push, I should say. We'll dive into the weekend that was for those Rangers coming up here in 15 minutes. But let's hop aboard the OSS. We got some other sports S to get into. See, the numbers are out for the Hall of Fame game.
4: Are people starved for NFL football?
3: For a Hall of Fame game, I would say this is pretty solid. But says here, Panthers Cards on NBC Sports was the most watched Hall of Fame game in 10 years, averaging 7 million viewers for the very beginning of preseason football. That seems like a pretty solid number for...
4: Yeah, especially Arizona and Carolina. Right. No disrespect, but it's not a hotly contested matchup. But it was a good game, and it went down to the very
3: end.
4: And I'm pretty sure it peaked pretty late in the game as far as people realizing that, A, it was on, and B, it was kind of a good game. So, yeah, and just even seeing some of the highlights from the Hall of Fame induction ceremony. It was pretty cool. Like Larry Fitzgerald... I was watching some type of highlights online, and that one touchdown pass from Warner in the Super Bowl where he split the defense and went down and scored the touchdown. You thought he was going to get his Super Bowl ring.
3: Yes.
4: We talked about this. Like, a lot of people rooted for Kurt Warner to do it for two different teams.
3: Yes.
4: And Arizona just, not having...
3: Ever done it
4: before. But, man, that's probably one of the few athletes. And maybe those two... with him and Drew Brees, are two guys that I would say, man, I really wanted those guys to win one. They felt like really cool dudes, good dudes,
3: yep,
4: that played at such a high level that, man, you wanted them to get a championship. And Arizona was really close, and then Drew Brees wound up getting his for New Orleans.
3: Yeah, and I remember when he came out of college in the early aughts, Larry Fitzgerald, who played at Pitt, and, man, he was – that last year he was at Pitt, he was absolutely dominant, uncoverable. And then, for the most part, turned into that in the NFL. And you bring up Larry Fitzgerald. Well, the Cardinals have announced that they will honor him at halftime in their October 25th game against the Denver Broncos, placing him in their Ring of Honor.
4: That's wild that he's not in it.
3: They will also retire his number 11. I wonder if they're like the Cowboys, where... we kind of really want you to be a Hall of Famer before we put you in the Ring of Honor, although not all the Cowboys in the Ring of Honor are Hall of Famers.
4: I would feel like what he did for that franchise, you would think that would be an immediate, all right, we know this dude's going to be first ballot Hall of Fame.
3: Right.
4: Let's just go ahead and put him in. But, hey.
3: You would think so.
4: Good for them. And good for him.
3: And you wonder, man, I got curious on this because who in the world is in the Cardinals' Ring of Honor?
4: Okay.
3: I mean, honestly... because that's one of those franchises you don't think about it much, right?
5: Pat Tillman's got to be in there.
3: All right, let's see. So, number one, okay, you have Charles Bidwell, Charlie Trippi, and Jimmy Konzelman.
4: Those are the two I was going to say next.
3: Pat Tillman, as Travis just mentioned. Larry Wilson. Okay, Aeneas Williams. Yeah, of course. You would have figured he'd be in there.
4: That it?
5: One of the McCowns make it?
3: Some dude named...
4: I doubt it.
5: I'm just asking.
4: I think they're still waiting.
3: Quarterback who played...
5: Jake Plummer?
3: This quarterback played when there was nothing but a leather helmet, but that's it. John Patty Driscoll.
5: Can't get Kurt Warner in there?
3: Never heard of that. Dan Dierdorf. Okay, I've heard of him. Oh, there's Charlie Trippi. Why would you have on your team website, here's our Ring of Honor members, and when you go through the thing, it shows you this same guys over and over, but not consecutive pictures. Like, I've already said these guys' names.
4: Oh, you're so angry at the Cardinals website.
3: Night Train Lane. Larry Wilson. I already said Dan Dierdorf. Now I got to watch an ad. Never mind. You know what, Arizona?
4: It doesn't even matter.
3: It's on the team website. Okay, Kurt Warner definitely is.
5: All right, cool.
3: Yeah. So there you go. I think we said enough. They don't want me to know who's in it, then that's on them. I was trying to help you out, Arizona.
4: But there's no help in Arizona. But 7 million people watched the Hall of Fame game.
3: Yes.
4: Don't know if you saw this record in Major League Baseball, but from the Athletics, Jeff Wilson now set the record for 111 errorless games in a row. Did I say
3: Jacob?
4: You said Jeff. Jacob Wilson, yes.
5: Sorry.
3: Was Jeff his dad?
4: I don't know.
3: His dad played in the majors.
5: Yeah,
3: too.
5: Jack. Is
3: Jack
5: his dad.
3: Wilson. Okay.
4: Who's Jeff Wilson?
5: He's Fort Worth Star-Telegram. Yeah. Baseball writer.
4: He set a record also.
3: He probably did.
4: Jeff Wilson, that's right. Jacob Wilson.
5: I was like, what did Jeff do?
4: What is he doing? Mike Bordick went 110 games in 2002 with the Baltimore Orioles. Wilson made his last error on the 6th of July in 2025. Dude, you're playing shortstop.
3: Yeah.
4: 111 games in a row is very, very impressive.
3: I would say extremely expressive. Impressive. Why would it be expressive?
4: I don't know.
5: He's just expressing himself on the field without making errors.
3: Yeah, that's 111 games. Although, it feels that... And maybe it's just because it's shortstop. It's not even a whole season.
4: But all the chances, though.
3: I know. I just.
4: So he's trying to say it's like, that's not that impressive that you're saying?
6: Yeah.
3: No, I get it. Yeah. Okay, so I was curious.
5: It's also the record. No one's ever done it.
4: Right.
3: I know. At shortstop, too, because you wouldn't think 110 would have been the record.
4: You thought it would have been more?
3: Yeah, maybe.
5: Like, a good shortstop probably makes 15 errors a year.
3: Let's see. So, I was trying to see what the record for position is. The most consecutive fielding chances was Casey Kochman, who had 2,379 without an error, but that's at first base. Shortstop, Bordick, it was 544 fielding chances. So, yeah.
4: It's a lot of chances, dude.
3: It is. Well done.
4: So I want you to appreciate Jacob Wilson and what he's done with the 111 setting the record.
3: I think
4: he continues to go on.
3: Yeah, maybe he'll get up to 200.
4: Maybe so.
3: So elsewhere in Major League Baseball, did you see this bit with Chris Sale? So
4: no.
3: The Braves, Chris Sale, he was not starting the game. He was in the dugout on Saturday. He had this thing where they called a balk on him and all this. And so Sunday, before the game started, at Yankee Stadium, the Braves are playing the Yankees. He got ejected in a game he was not going to pitch in before the game had even started.
4: I love it.
3: So apparently,
4: I love it.
3: It's kind of nuts. So he was having a really intense conversation. It shows the umpires coming over. He's inside the dugout, and the home plate umpire comes over and is leaning over the railing, and they're going back and forth. Then the other umpires start coming over, and it was a third base umpire who I guess heard him say something and tossed him. And so what happened, the Yankees were in the field in the top of the first waiting for the first pitch. The Braves leadoff hitter was walking to the plate when Sale starts barking and everybody, the umps come over and they toss him sitting in the dugout in a game he wasn't even going to play in.
4: Oh, man.
5: That's an old guy in baseball.
3: I know. Right, so great.
4: Right.
5: He's like, I'm going home. This is garbage.
3: And that's fantastic.
4: So, okay, you get kicked out of the game before it even starts, and you're Chris Sale. You weren't going to even pitch in it. Your day is done.
3: Right.
4: Do you just go back to the hotel? Do you stick in the clubhouse? Like, is he Ubering outside in his uniform so he can get back to the hotel as quickly as he can to go get some room service?
3: He's like, I'm not even going to change.
5: He probably didn't even put the uniform top on. He's wearing the warm-up jacket so he can just get out of there with his T-shirt on.
4: He just throws on a pair of shorts.
5: All right, fellas, see you later.
4: And he's gone.
3: He goes to the Statue of Liberty, checks out some sights.
6: He probably had a lunch reservation.
4: Maybe so, right?
6: He wanted to get the cats. Exactly what he was going to do.
3: He's like, I can't do this. This is ridiculous. I'm not even pitching today.
4: He's on the double-decker bus, just taking the views of the city. Yeah, yeah. Sipping on a nice mimosa. As the game is going
6: listening
4: on.
6: To the
5: he's got
6: call.
5: An earbud in.
4: Yeah, yeah. Just cheering on his
5: guys. The boys are doing well.
4: While he's walking around the city. What's wrong with that?
3: I mean, that's fantastic.
4: So I was watching a little golf this past weekend.
3: Okay.
4: And I don't know why this threw me for a loop. And it shouldn't have because it's been going on for a while. And it's the FedEx, of course, the FedEx points that you get. And they have the playoffs. The top 70 guys are going, moving on. But when they first rolled on the television coverage, Jim Nantz talked about the last tournament of the regular season. I was like, wow, okay. I didn't even realize it was going on this close. So I don't know. I don't know why it just kind of threw me a bit. But then you had a couple of guys. Yeah. And one guy finished 71st last year. That was around the same range this year. And what they did on the broadcast, which helped out a ton, and I think it added to the excitement, is that they showed what their FedEx, where their standings were at the bottom of their scorecard when they showed it on television. So one guy was at 72nd after the first hole, then he was down to 77th, and then he birdied that hole, so he moved up. So just like these dudes are fighting for their golf lives in this last tournament. One guy, and I cannot remember his name, he missed a putt like on 16. Oh, it was 15 or 16, I can't remember. And he needed to at least birdie like two of the last three, and it was a birdie putt, and it just burned the edge. And he dropped his putter, and he just dropped his head. He was like, yeah, that was it. I had a chance to make it to the playoffs, and I didn't do it with that putt. And I think he had the birdie out, and he didn't. So it was pretty exciting for a tournament that didn't have a ton of the big names on the leaderboard, but guys fighting their asses off
3: trying to
4: see if they can get into the playoffs, even keep their cards and stuff like that. Like their whole entire livelihood was on the line in this tournament, man.
3: Yeah, now because it starts the playoffs next weekend, and so the way that it works in the PGA Tour, you have the first tournament that's coming up this weekend. It's as you just mentioned, the top 70 players advance, and there's no cut, so they all play. And then after that, the second one is the top 50 players. And then the final tournament, which is the Tour Championship, is at that last weekend there in August, and the top 30 players play in that. And then I forget what the payout is, but it's a chunk of change if you win that one.
4: So Michael Brennan won the tournament yesterday, and not only did he make the playoffs with the win, he secured a spot in next year's Masters tournament. So that dude was on fire in the back end. I think he birdied like the last five holes or something like that.
3: Just to get in,
4: take away and win that tournament and make the playoffs. But man, you saw those numbers moving up and down, and I wonder how. Well, I know that one golfer was pretty conscious about his standings and what he needed to do, but
3: I'm sure
4: much are they being informed about? Okay, man, like you're right on the edge of this.
3: Because it would affect the way you play,
4: right? You would think so,
3: right?
4: That everything is pretty tense. Then,
3: like, hey, you got to go for this pin, man.
4: Yep.
3: Like, we got to get in.
4: We got to make this happen.
3: So elsewhere here in some other sports, there is a meeting today. The college football playoff executives are meeting today to discuss the expansion of the playoff and the models that are on the table, whether it's the 16 or the 2014 model. Apparently, momentum is growing for a larger field. There's not going to be a decision today, but this is kind of the meeting that they're going to have more information where they can present a final version and try to get this thing approved this fall. But now I'll throw this out there because apparently, according to Ross Dellinger, who covers college football for Yahoo Sports, he tweeted out this morning that ESPN, who hold the rights of the playoff, is talking with these leaders about a 16-team format with four play-in games for the final four spots into the field. So the top 12 would get in. And then seeds 13 through 16 would be decided. So teams ranked 13 through 20 or whatever would play each other to get the 13 through 16 seed.
4: How many games can we keep adding to where it just makes no sense?
3: But he also says the Big Ten does not support that format. And the SEC, who does support a 16-team format, but hasn't necessarily come out to support the 2014 format, and that's the butting of heads right now. And it also says that the Big Ten now would be fine because they've been holding on to the automatic qualifier thing for a bit, and that they would be fine with a committee. And this is where it gets weird. And we talked to Rich Clark, the executive director of the College Football Playoff, when we were in Tampa at SEC Media Days. This idea that if the committee goes that way and they get away with the automatic qualifiers, you would have an outside of the group of six, which would get a team in. But the other 23 teams would be selected by the committee, which goes back to what me and him have discussions about.
4: Right.
3: Where is the transparency right. for people to understand how the hell you get selected into this thing?
4: It's never ending. It's a never ending circle that we're going through. And when once a solution is made,
3: right.
4: everyone's not going to be happy with it. You're going to continue to have these discussions thinking how you can improve. I just don't know when that's going to be that final concrete thing to say, this is it. This is how it's going to be.
3: Right.
4: And there's going to be no change in it. Live with it.
3: And some of the things that will be discussed today, it's going to be, can we move all of, like, start the season in week zero so that we're stopped calling it week zero. It's the beginning of the year. Is it possible to eliminate conference championship games? And if you can do that, and one of the proposals in here from the College Football Coaches Association is where you would have at least 6 days in between rounds and try to eliminate the gap between the end of the regular season and the first round. So with the target date of a national championship being no later than that second weekend of January or Monday or whatever that would be.
4: That's way too much time in between the end of the regular season.
3: I believe this year the title game is January 25th, if I recall right. I think that's right. It's way late.
4: All right, it's 11:29. That's the OSS. We hop aboard every single day at 11:10 for other sports stuff. Lunchtime with the Invasion is right around the corner. We'll talk some Dallas Cowboys there. But coming up next, let's talk about those Texas Rangers. They win another series. What's up with the Rangers next here on The Ticket?
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2: Thank you, Travis. It is 11:36 Monday morning here with the Invasion. Donovan Lewis, Matt McLaren, rolling along. We'll kick off your lunch hour talking a little Dallas Cowboys. Of course, fresh off our trip out at training camp. We'll have that for you here. But right now, let's talk about these Texas Rangers, if we may. Feels like a key stretch for these Rangers because heard the Musers talking about this morning, and you're so spot on. They're 59-59. I think when you get to this point of the season, you are what you are. And that is an average baseball team.
3: Yeah, I don't think anyone's disputing that. I think we knew that from the jump. We just didn't know that it was going to be right there in the mix for the West matter. Title and a playoff spot.
2: It can matter. 81-81, which is what they were a year ago, might win the American League West this year.
3: Very possible.
2: And they are tracking for 81-81. And it does feel like at this point, Seattle's faded a little bit. They're 7 games under 500 at 56-63. You don't play Houston again, unfortunately, because Houston still continues to be a half game above them. But we've mentioned this. I'm of the notion I would rather see them in the playoffs, even if it's just one series is all we get, than not have playoff baseball. I've never understood the, oh, well, get to the playoffs and show me if it even matters.
3: Right, it doesn't even matter because they'll just lose. You have a chance. So right. I would rather have the chance than just to say, all right, this is the average team and they don't have the ability to get hot and make a run in the playoffs. Anyone can make that run. Like the year Texas won, Arizona made a run.
2: Right.
3: When they made the World Series, no one thought they were going to make it to the World Series that year. So right. the chance is right there. And if you can jump on it and take it, by all means, do it.
2: So you look at where they're at, and coming off the weekend, they won the series against the Giants in the middle of last week. They won the series against the Orioles this weekend with some nice pitching on Friday and Saturday. They won 2-1 on Friday, and then, 5-1 on Saturday. And then, of course, they were down big yesterday. It ended up being 10-5, but they were down 9-3 at
3: 5-0, and then yeah. Nimmo hit the 3-1 run homer to get it to 5-3. And then the Orioles tacked on a couple to make it 7-3. Then it was 9-3. Yeah, then you go, okay, well, they're not winning this game. But the most important thing was to see Jordan Montgomery out there and getting his first run since 2024 on the mound. And they stretched him out a bit. I didn't realize he was going to come out there and throw that many pitches. He threw 79 pitches yesterday, working 4 innings. Gave up 3 runs on 6 hits and walked a couple. Walked 1 and struck out 2. But to get him back out there is just another asset for the Rangers to see what he has.
2: They had to put him out there because Kamar Rocker was horrible.
3: Yeah, he was.
2: And lasted 3 innings. He gave up, 5 runs?
3: In the first 2 innings.
2: Yeah, 6 earned runs overall. And it goes back to you kind of wonder, with that guy, do you need an opener when Kumar Rocker pitches? Because it feels like only been a couple of times they've done that. And those games he's been really, really good in.
3: Yeah, it was good coming in the second inning. And I don't think we even thought about that for a while because he was okay in the first inning. And now it kind of showed up in the first two, because when DeGrom pitched, he gave up the first inning home run. You're going, inning in this baseball team? But he was so good after that, you don't even worry about it. But, yeah, I think it's always a thought when his turn comes up in the rotation, what's best for the team, and they're going to be in it. So, yeah, I think you do seriously think about having an opener every single time he pitches.
2: And now it's interesting, this Rangers team, and again, think of them what you will. It doesn't really matter as long as you can just get in and give us some playoff baseball. Who knows? Because for all we know, Eovaldi and DeGrom go out in a playoff series and get a couple of games because of the ability to pitch at the level that they can pitch at. And you look at the opportunity that the Rangers have right here because they are about to play 7 games on the road against 2 of the very worst teams in Major League Baseball. The 3 worst teams in the major leagues are the Athletics, the Rockies, and the Angels, and they've got 7 against the Athletics and the Angels. And the Angels, who had that fire cell and basically just waved the white flag and said, okay, we'll see you another time. And then after that, you got the Washington Nationals, who are a couple of games under 500. And then you play the Angels again. So you've got 13 games against less than competition that maybe you can pick up a few runs and or wins here and put yourself in a really nice position.
3: Man, just don't forget, though, that one time in the first half of the season where they went to the Angels.
2: I know,
3: talking about how bad that team is, and they swept Texas. So
2: average teams find a way to do things like that. And that's part of it, too, right? Because if they're average, you're not going to go in. They're not going to win seven games in a row here over the A's and the Athletics. They'll lose a couple because they're an average team.
3: Yeah, but just if you can bank winning series, then you'll be fine. But right, you had Eovaldi and DeGrom on the mound in L.A. as they played the Angels, and they lost 9-6 and 5-2 in DeGrom and Eovaldi starts. So you just we always know, we say this is the time to make the move, of course, because you're playing teams that you're an average team, but you are better than those teams. But the struggles that they've had, just. All right, just go out there and win the series, man. You're not saying go get all three. Just continue to win series. You do that, you will you'll make the playoffs.
2: And it's just such a crazy American League. Every week that goes by, you look at it, and it's not getting less crazy. It's because even if they don't win the division, they're not leading the division right now. They're still a game ahead in the wild card. They're the third wild card right now, but you got Detroit's a game back. Cleveland's a game and a half. Minnesota's a game and a half. Baltimore's two back. Even Seattle and Toronto are 3.5 back of that last wild card. I mean, the amount of teams that legitimately can make the playoffs this year is incredible.
3: It is.
2: This deep in the season.
3: Such a big week for Texas. It's huge, man, with two.
2: Win series.
3: Yep.
2: Like you said.
3: Four against LA and
2: go five
3: three
2: and two.
3: Against the Athletics. 5-2 is a wonderful week for this team on the road and what they've done against bad teams. So, all right, it starts tonight, who's on the mound tonight? We have Mackenzie Gore pitching tonight. No starter named for Tuesday. And then it's Eovaldi and DeGrom the last two games in L.A.
2: This is going to come down to, I was just looking at this. It feels like this is a season, somehow again, it's going to come down to the final week with Houston. Houston closes the season. They got to go randomly, and this is a plus, because they've got three against Atlanta, then two in Seattle, but Houston's final four games of the year are road games against the A's.
3: In that little bitty ballpark.
2: Against one of the worst teams in Major League Baseball. But it honestly does feel like nobody's going to pull away. And nobody, even Seattle, it doesn't feel like you're going to drop too far behind to where you're truly out of anything.
3: So a little bit more Rangers news, as I don't know if how many issues or problems you've had trying to watch the Rangers games as they move to their new streaming platform with a buzzer. Well, the Rangers have just announced it in the last 10 minutes that Neil Liebman is stepping down. He's departed the Rangers organization, and he was the one that was involved with that streaming
2: service. Runs
3: Buzzer.
2: Yeah.
3: So he is leaving the organization. No other news about why that happened.
2: You think he's just rubbing his hand?
3: I don't know. And then I don't know if that's going to change the dynamics of whether Rangers are going to be seen here for the rest of the season. No idea, no clue. But they did make that announcement, Evan Grant, 10 minutes ago, that Neil Liebman is no longer a part of this organization after 16 years with the Texas Rangers.
2: I was just going to say, they still don't have the apps on the two variety of TVs that I have. So I, to watch the games, have to log on through a laptop. And if I want to watch it on my TV, hook my laptop up to my TV, it's ridiculous.
3: It's 11:45. Lunchtime with the Invasion is right around the corner. We'll talk college football at 12:30. A little mini hot dogs in paradise at 12:15. But coming up next, we'll talk about those Dallas Cowboys as they are preparing to scrimmage a couple of the Rams. I do believe the Rams will be on tomorrow. The Cowboys will scrimmage them. Let's talk some Cowboys next here on The Ticket.
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0: 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Rookie Caleb Downs continues to impress many at camp, including CeeDee Lamb.
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2: Hey, what in the name of ground beef is going on?
3: Mr. Bailey, try this.
2: Dexter, I don't have time.
4: This
2: is marvelous. What is it?
3: A french fry?
2: I know that, Ed. I'm talking about the sauce. What's in the sauce?
3: Ed's ingredients. He made it himself.
5: Ed? Excellent. It's awesome.
2: It makes me glad I'm not dead.
3: Ed, if we put that sauce on all the good burgers and everyone will want to eat here, we'll knock Mondo Burger right off the map.
6: Yeah. Lee, that's great.
2: Ed, get in that kitchen and start making sauce.
3: Skippy, Skippy.
2: Go ahead.
3: It shall be done.
7: And we all know what that means. That means it is Lunchtime with the Invasion, brought to you by Matt Osbrook, the Texas Law Dog, and Applebee's. It's Matt McLaren and Donovan Lewis happy to join you on this Monday afternoon. We will talk college football at 12:30, little mini hot dogs in paradise at 12:15. Before we get into the Cowboys, may I present to you again the 8th annual Mullen & Mullen Injury Law Firm Donnie's DFW Domino Classic is going down September 5th. That is a Saturday. Club Vivo, new spot, all benefiting at last. We've done it every single year for at last, and it's a sprint to $1 million. So we have a good year, Matt. 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And we can't be we couldn't be happier than what's happening right now. And happy that everyone participating right now. You can go to theticket.com and you can purchase that raffle ticket to get that SUV. We're going to raffle that off on the day of the tournament. You can buy one for yourself. You can buy a compassion ticket. You can buy 5, 10. It just doesn't matter. $100 a piece. Plus, you can go and register free for the Domino Tournament. Tables full of dominoes. We're going to have spades, cards going also. College football on the televisions. So you won't miss a thing on that Labor Day weekend. Food, drinks. It is going to be a blast. The space is bigger. We're trying to make this thing as big as we possibly can. D. Winters, linebacker from the Dallas Cowboys, loves at last, going to be involved with the Domino Tournament, and we can't wait for the upcoming weeks to unveil some auction items and some other surprises, Matt, that we're going to have for this Domino Tournament. So we're pretty excited about that. But all the details are at theticket.com right now, including purchasing that SUV raffle ticket and signing up free to play dominoes in my domino tournament. It is a team thing. So grab a buddy, go out there and see if you can win this domino tournament. It's not just bragging rights either, Matt. Cash money, man.
8: Okay.
7: Cash money and a trophy on the line
8: now
7: for winning
8: talking.
7: This domino tournament. Man. We want to make sure people come out there and like get the that. Real domino players to come out. So I'll be there. We'll all be out there having a grand time September 5th at Club Vivo in downtown Dallas for the 8th annual Mullen & Mullen Injury Law Firm Donnie's DFW Domino's Classic. All right, let's go back to Oxnard as we just left Dallas Cowboys training camp. And we talked about this the entire week, Matt, how the expectations and the vibes are pretty high out in Oxnard about where the Cowboys are and what they've done to fix an historically bad defense that they had. And a lot of the focus has been on that defense as they're preparing themselves with Christian Parker and all the new additions to go out there and compete. But I think it's overlooking a bit the offense as far as because, of course, we've heard the Gotti and you know, greatest offense there is, and everyone just trying to talk about the adjustments of Brian Schottenheimer and how in his second year, with what the offense did last year, they're going to have to keep growing and making this thing better than it was because you get that tape, you know exactly what some of their tendencies are. Can they change this around? We always thinking about confidence on the defense. What kind of confidence do you have in the offense? What we saw last week in Oxnard and now they're preparing for the season, you think this offense can continue to motor on?

0: keep doing the things that they did last year?
1: I think so, yes. And a lot of that is because of Dak. And again, as I've mentioned many times, this whole narrative, well, every time it's an even year, the random injury can happen to anybody, so I don't even consider that. And I think he's at a much different place in his career than the even year before that in 2022 when he had a down year. So I think you're going to get real high-quality quarterback play. And it's you can't predict injury. I just don't see that happening. Now, I will say, when you look at this, as good as they were last year, I do think there are some areas they can improve in. And that's the crazy thing is, because we might say, well, maybe the offense takes a step back. They can take a step forward. They were fifth in points, second in yards.
0: Yep.
1: They were average in the red zone. We talked about that, where they need to be much better in the red zone. 16th in the league in the red zone. 10th in third down conversions. So as good as the offense was a year ago, what if they're fifth and third down conversions and eighth in red zone conversions and bump up to, instead of 27.7 points a game, they do what, I think it was Buffalo or the Rams that led the league last year in points, and get up to 30, 31 points a game. What if that happens and they take a step forward and CD doesn't get hurt and they have an entire 17-game slate of Lamb and Pickens with health from Javonte Williams, the Jaden Blue aspect of this, where everybody believes he's got that maturity now and he does have that game breaker speed, I think there's a chance, as crazy as it sounds, that the offense can be better than it was.
2: I don't think it's crazy at all, because they did settle a lot. And I think the mindset, the mentality of having a weapon like Brandon Aubrey needs to not change the mindset of this team, because it feels like there are times where they say, well, three is in the bag because this dude has such a big leg, so let's not mess anything up. Instead of just kind of going for it and keep pushing to see if they can score. Yeah, they were 56.9% in the red zone. That has to get better.
1: Yes.
2: If this team is going to be a better team.
1: And you would expect it to. And I do believe that that is a big focus of this. And they've got the weapons to make it better, it feels like. But there were times, I mean, we obviously hanging out watching every single game when we're up here about to do the Cowboys postgame show, where it just felt like that might be the one aspect of that offense for Brian Schottenheimer, not his players, for Brian Schottenheimer to have better play calls and design things better when they get down there. Because there would be some times last year where they would do things and we'd look at, like, what are they doing? Where did this cool, creative offense that got you down here go?
2: Why did it all of a sudden just go away when you got inside the 20-yard line? It was a bad offense down inside the 20.
1: It was. And so if that improves, and you bring this up all the time, and I think the idea that you're starting field position, because you think about this too, statistically, some of the numbers from the offense might be lower, because they're not going 75 yards down the field on every drive because the defense and special teams is doing nothing. So if the defense is a little better, takes the ball away a little bit more, maybe their average starting field position is better. So statistically, the yardage numbers are lower, but they're actually a more efficient, higher scoring offense.
2: And I think you're right as far as the Dak Prescott numbers will go. I think he can have a better year without as many attempts as he had last year. Man, they slung the ball around a lot. Even with a running game that they had confidence in, they just still drop back a lot when you're losing in games, or knowing that you have to continue to score every single time because your defense sucks.
1: Right.
2: That changes your mindset as far as how you're going to call the game. You have no room for error. And when they made those errors, it just put them behind the eight ball. And I think all that can change, where you will see some of the statistics maybe going down, but this be a better team and a better offense because they're more efficient. They're scoring in the red zone when they need to, and they don't have to drive the ball 78 yards every single time they touch it.
1: Right.
2: Dead last in starting field position in the NFL. And you're just driving all the way down, and then you stall out because your offense was bad in the red zone. All that combined equaled what you saw out there on the field last year. And maybe even the points that we keep making as far as 7-9-1, how disappointing that was, it could have been a lot worse. And maybe it should have been a lot worse. And the offense bailed them out a couple of situations where they would have lost the game, and they didn't because they outscored the people because their defense was so bad. So now you get in that situation of, okay, if everything is on the uptick and you're better, then you should get some of these, start seeing some of these results, even though the schedule is a little daunting when you first look at it in the divisions that they have to play. Now they're going to scrimmage the Rams, and I think you're going to see a lot of dust ups because those dudes will always tell you what, man, we're tired of hitting each other. Now we can go hit someone else. So everything we're going to see from the scrimmage they're going to have with the Rams will be,
1: I would imagine,
2: just,
1: so.
2: I mean, pushing and shoving and noise talking. And you kind of see that against someone else. I know you're not going to break out everything, but just to see them against, because they'll have a couple of different scrimmages. Rams and the Saints, right? I think it's the Saints that they're going to scrimmage against also. And you get that, and you'll just, okay, you can kind of see where they are. It's a couple of times in this practice where a couple of receivers got loose and they forgot about them, and it kind of reminds you of what we saw last year. And it keeps telling you that the communication still needs to be a huge thing. And that's all they've been stressing in the first couple of weeks in camp, and I think they'll have to continue that because you're going to have those bumps in the road as far as, all right, you think you have everything figured out, and then all of a sudden there's a receiver running right open. Uh-oh, well, we forgot about that dude.
1: Right.
2: And just have to continue to grow. So, man, we've talked about the excitement with a lot of people and just talking to the players, and they had that same excitement. It's there, but I don't know why. I always look forward to these scrimmages, even though it's, you know, a lot of one-on-one drills, a lot of, you know, other different things that you'll see, just seeing it against somewhere else. Almost, I don't know why, for me, I always feels that you can put a gauge on how things are going there in the preseason. I don't know why, but it always intrigues me when they bring other teams in.
1: I think it's nice for that, for those purposes. I always do wonder sometimes, and competitiveness has a lot to do with this, but even in pads when they're out there, it's your teammate. And when the other guy's not your teammate, there's just a different mentality to it, even then. And like this Saturday, when we get to the preseason game, which we all know this because it's the same thing every year. You get so excited, and it is cool because I like seeing the rookies. I like seeing some of the players that aren't the stars to see, do they have anything? Because, of course, you'll be able to tell from a preseason game when they are also playing against other guys who may or may not be in the NFL.
2: Sure.
1: But I think the biggest thing, man, because the offense, I think a lot of the confidence comes from the fact that the offense, and it might have been CeeDee Lamb in his interview with the Hardline who said this, but the idea they essentially are returning everyone. The offense, for the most part, is almost exactly the same as that offense that was, and we just read the numbers, are they top five and everything? No, but that was a top five NFL offense for sure. And it really believes that these guys now, throughout the course of whether it's been the OTAs or even in the portion of camp that we were out there for, the offense is seeing some things defensively like, okay. Like last year, we felt like we could light up anybody.
2: Right.
1: There's more resistance against these guys than there was in recent years.
2: Yeah, it is kind of strange to just run it back. And that's what they're doing with this offense. The only addition you're going to get is Jaden Blue maybe being the backup running back. But other than that, everyone's back to see if they can build on what they did last year. You'll have a piece here, a piece there, but they are entirely running this thing back. They took the eraser to the defense, which they needed to. But on offense, they say, you know what? Just bring that beat back.
1: And I think that's where a lot of that confidence comes from.
2: Sure.
1: I think they believe, like, we did this a year ago, and now I don't have to worry, because I don't know if I know that guy. We know all these pieces. We've seen us each together do it as a unit. And in practice, I think that they're impressed. I honestly do believe that these guys, when they talk about the defense, are not blowing smoke. Because some of the things that they would say when we're out there and the things that you hear, they're truly impressed with what Christian Parker is putting out there. But I also think that it's guys like a Caleb Downs or a Kobe Durant being out there, overshown, being healthy, where they're seeing stuff that they just didn't see in practices and on tape last year, a year ago.
2: Yeah, felt like you had guys who probably shouldn't be the guy that was out there starting a lot last year and getting run.
1: That.
2: And now you have the guys that, all right, some of these guys are in the right places if they're not playing the majority of the snaps. But they can come in and play when they need to, but they're not the guy. You have a lot, yeah, it's a lot of optimism on that side. And I got the question all the time when I came back, just hanging out this weekend. How are they looking? Is the defense going to be better? And it's a universal answer. It's like, yes.
1: Yes.
2: It's going to be better. How much? That's going to definitely define the season and how far they can go with how much better this team is going to be. We've seen a drastic change from Mike Nolan to Dan Quinn. Those dudes took the ball away. One season from the next, they started taking the ball away. If this defense can do that same thing, you'll start seeing some of those same results. It's going to almost basically come down to that. It's pretty simple, I think. But can that defense turn the ball over and give the offense short fields? If they can do that, then this team will definitely compete. They'll be right there for an NFC East title.
1: I agree. I think the offense is potentially going to be better. And like I said, this defense, anybody who is out there at camp, even if you don't understand the coverages and the whatever it is that they call and the play calls, the people who are on the field playing the game are better than the ones that were here a year ago. That is obvious.
2: Way better.
1: Obvious.
2: Way, way better.
1: You can see it. And some of it's like, oh, okay, well, I can't watch a guy run and tell you, that guy is 4.3 speed. Oh, that guy's 4.5. But you can see an instincts in the way they react to plays and see what's coming. They have more guys on the field who have natural football IQ instincts, it feels like, this year defensively than they had a year ago.
2: No doubt.
1: And you could see that in non-pad practices when you're out there in person.
2: Right, you see that in walkthroughs.
1: Right.
2: All right, it's 12:08. Lunchtime with the Invasion rolls along. We'll talk college football at 12:30. But coming up next, a little mini hot dogs in paradise. Man, Matt was on point on the airplane, on the flight coming back. Let's talk about it next here on The Ticket.
3: When you enter the league, what do you think is a long career? Like 10 years or more? 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
5: Yeah.
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17: It's all you can ask for. CD was just talking about today, looking forward to Tuesday. And it's looking forward to just us getting better, understanding, one, this is a team that we're going to play in the season. And it's probably a team that, you know, if we want to get to where we want to get to, we're going to have to see them again.
16: Scrimmage will not take place in Oxnard. They'll travel about 40 minutes east to Woodland Hills, California. After winning back-to-back home series, the Rangers continue their playoff push with a seven-game California road trip against two of the worst teams in the majors. They'll play four at Angel Stadium and three in Sacramento. Tonight, it's a battle of lefties, LA's Reed Detmers and Texas' Mackenzie Gore at 8:38. And Amazon founder Jeff Bezos is close to agreeing to a deal to acquire a one-third stake in the Premier League club Liverpool FC. The Fenway Sports Group remains the majority owner of the club that is valued at roughly $6 billion. 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
1: 12:13, it is lunchtime here with the Invasion on Monday afternoon. Donovan Lewis, Matt McLaren. Rolling along. Donnie, you can turn your mic off. You don't need to chew into the mic.
19: So crunchy too.
2: It wasn't me.
19: Like, why chips is my question. Why big thick tortilla chips?
2: That was ham.
20: I guess Ticker started.
2: That's a drop.
19: Yeah, I don't think it was.
2: It was.
19: Why does it sound like there's something in your mouth right now?
1: Yeah, I was gonna say, why are you eating?
2: I'm not.
1: What were you doing?
2: Drinking.
1: But why?
19: Yeah, we had lunch last segment.
2: I'm thirsty. That's why.
19: Okay.
2: Let's continue. What are we doing here?
19: Okay. We're waiting on you.
2: Hey, you ready? Fine. I'm right here. Let's go.
1: I see what you're doing, though. It's a smart play to always eat right before you go to a dentist.
2: Yes.
1: So you let them clean out all the stuff.
2: Absolutely. I have a dentist appointment. I'll leave the show after this segment.
1: Very nice. Nicely done.
2: But then and then they tell you not to eat for like a couple of hours and you're hungry.
1: Right. No, I get it. I understand.
2: I don't want to mess up all the work. Happening. I don't know what's going to be done today, but we'll see.
1: Is it just a cleaning?
2: I think so. I hope so.
1: Yeah, clean them. They look good.
2: Shut up.
1: So I wanted to throw this out here because on the flight back, me and you had this conversation last week. So at American Airlines, man, you talk about a wonderful entertainment selection. American Airlines is fantastic. Of course, the official airline of the ticket. We all flew out there on American. And one of the movies that they had to watch was Michael, the Michael Jackson biopic. And I had mentioned to you, I said, man, I saw Michael on there and I really want to see it, but I don't know if I want to watch it on my little iPad because the sound. And you were like, no, I think it'll be all right.
2: I think it translates well. I don't think you need to go on the big screen right to check it out. It'll enhance it for sure, better sound, but I think you'll be fine.
1: But one option that I did not consider of why I should not watch this on a plane, man, I'll tell you straight up. So Michael Jackson movie, before... You know, when they're showing like the production company, Universal or whatever it is, they're already playing. I think it was Don't Stop Till You Get Enough is the first song in the movie, if I remember right. And so before anything ever comes on the screen, you hear this boom, ba ba boom, boom, boom, boom, boom, boom. And I'm just like, what? I'm like, all right, let's go. And I have my AirPods in and I'm in my seat. And then they show him like getting ready to walk out and he looks so badass.
2: I was more entertained watching Matt. Matt was a couple of rows in front of me. As you got deep into the movie, I looked over your shoulder. I was like, oh, okay, he is watching Michael. Okay, that's great. And then there was one time you were bobbing your head so hard.
1: It's probably when they were playing Billie Jean.
2: You looked around to see if anybody else was watching you. And then you just kept right on going because no one was paying like, attention. Right. But I was. I was paying attention to you. I really enjoyed that.
1: Man, because they play... And this is not a conversation about what you think of the human being, whatever. But the music in this film is, it's all the hits. And what I loved about it, I don't know why people didn't like it. I don't care. Like, whatever they put in the film was, I thought, really well done. I really enjoyed the fact some of the things they did where they played multiple songs in their entirety, which I thought was really cool. Even when he was with the Jackson 5, there was a couple that everybody will remember that I thought was cool to kind of see the way that that worked and how hard his dad was on him. Now, we can have, I mean, it's a way different conversation for a different day, but it felt like the way that his dad was on him and how he was so famous so young, it almost...
2: stunted his childhood.
1: Yes.
2: He didn't have a childhood where he could go out and right. play and just kick it. It was yeah. all about his brothers and
1: the music. It's a good way of putting it.
2: Yeah.
1: And you could tell, like, at one point when his mom was like, okay, we're not getting any more animals. Because he was like, well, those are my friends. Like, he didn't have friends. He had no one to talk to because he was so famous. So he would talk to these animals like they were human beings.
2: Yep. At one point early, very, very early in the movie. Hell, it may have been the first scene where he's looking outside the window. And he sees kids playing outside, right. and he's just longing to go out there. But then all of a sudden, hey, let's go practice.
1: Right.
2: And you have to practice then. You have to go to gigs and on school nights. And they're out till 1, 2 in the morning because they have gigs to go out there and perform. So, yeah, you see how that is. And, you know, it's just not just Michael Jackson. It's a lot of the child stars that yes, probably had those situations like that yes. to where it just, I don't know, they made them grow up way too fast, way too soon, and it felt like it had the opposite on Michael Jackson, where he just really never grew up.
1: Yeah,
2: and it was all about kind of the kid mentality right. and kid mindset every single day, even when he was a grown man.
1: And it's interesting because it really gave the idea, like, he played Michael very innocently. Like, he felt like it was very innocent, like all the things that he was encountered in, but then there was also a little bit of ruthlessness to him. He wanted to be the biggest star in the world. He flat out said it. And he was willing to make that happen. And he understood to a certain degree how much power he had. Like yeah. when he went in that meeting with Miles Teller, he's like, who are you? Okay.
2: And the one guy that even questioned him
1: right.
2: or anything was like, all right, that's my guy now. Because yeah. everyone else is just saying yes to yeah. every single thing. And this dude questioned me. Okay, I want this dude by my side. So you always wonder how much of this
1: is true.
2: Yeah, and because yeah, you didn't see any of a couple of the other Jackson family members not mentioned because they didn't agree to this.
1: Right.
2: Like, no mention of Janet in this because she just didn't sign off on it. And I think there was no LaToya either, I don't think.
1: No, there wasn't.
2: No, okay, right. So, you know, man, there have been so many, you know, pictures and TV series. I know the one with Lawrence Hilton Jacobs and that miniseries that plays a lot that we checked out. You just always wonder how much of this is very accurate.
1: Right.
2: But this one felt like it was okay because it was
1: It's his rise to stardom.
2: Right.
1: And there's going to be another one, which is going to supposedly show more of the downfall.
2: And I would love to know exactly how much they're going to be willing to divulge.
1: Right.
2: In the second one. And I think it will be an interesting study on how much of the truth they really want to tell. Because this movie skyrocketed Thriller back up in the Billboard Hot 200, you know, just by coming out. And I think it's just all about, that first one is all about the music. And now you're wondering if the second one is going to be about getting way too big as far as his stardom goes and how that affected him, right, and all the other stuff that came with it.
1: Yeah, because this only goes up to 1989 and then the movie ends. So it shows his skyrocket to what he became, his fame, really before all the controversies and stuff happened. It's got the thing with Pepsi where his hair got burned and all that. And I mean, honestly, the first movie really paints him as a very compassionate, loving human being.
2: It does.
1: Who spends a lot of time trying to make other people feel better because it was the only time that he wasn't treated like, I want something from you, and just like a normal person.
2: Especially, was it the toy store or the video store? I can't remember exactly which one it was, where the kid walked up. And at first it was like, you know, hey man, don't do anything. But it's like, yeah, it was almost like, all right, this kid just wants. And he really didn't even want it. The mom was kind of pushing him to get an autograph or whatever. It's just, okay, that's Michael Jackson. And just kind of standing and staring at him. He just kind of wanted to be friendly with him. You're right. They definitely, for a lot of people who have quite an issue about how he's being portrayed as like a really good guy in this first one.
1: Well, he is.
2: You are wondering how deep it's going to go in the second one. But man, for me, it's about the music and how that came about. And
1: that's how I watched it.
2: Right.
1: Obviously, as I was dancing on the airplane.
2: You were really into it.
1: I almost got, when Billie Jean comes on, how am I not supposed to be like, ow? You know, and like doing all that, and like trying to moonwalk down the aisle.
2: Yeah, I usually don't, but hey, man, to each his own. To each his own, you have to do what you have to do.
1: But it's Snake Matt just slithering down the aisle of the plane. But it's all the hits. And again, I don't recall, because I was a little kid when he was super popular, so I heard his music all the time. I remember my parents would play it at the house and things like that. So I can't recall exactly when it started coming out about him, about the derogatory stuff and the things that he was doing that are way beyond the scope of anything someone should do. But I don't know that it was pre-1989. And if it wasn't, why would they have put it in the movie when that was just going to 1989?
2: Right, right. Yeah, no, I think once you know it's going to be a second one, you would have to assume that they're going to have to touch it somehow.
1: I would think so, because in this film, he hadn't even moved into the Neverland Ranch yet. Like, he's still in the house with his parents, and he's finally starting to break free at the end of this film.
2: Selling the most records ever, and he's still living at home. He has a room at home with his parents. I has a mansion, but still.
1: Right.
2: It's just, man, just the probably his reluctance to even get out on his own. He probably couldn't handle it.
1: Yeah, and it's a trip, because at one point he's in the hospital when he had his hair burned in the burn unit with kids. And he randomly just gets out of his bed and goes to visit these kids because he's lonely and wants to connect with them. And one kid is like, I want a puppy. He's like, I have a dog. And he's like, I have lots of animals. And then he lists like 20 animals that he has. And he has... A llama was like his best friend. He had a giraffe. Imagine, because the house is like somebody from Highland Park. So imagine you're driving through Highland Park and there's just a giraffe in some dude's yard. And it was only one giraffe, at least in the movie.
2: Yeah, I don't know how many animals he wound up having. I thought something bad was going to happen when they first introduced Bubbles.
1: I did too.
2: Yeah, it felt like it just had the
1: weird
2: appearance to where all of a sudden he was just going to, like, you know, jump on and start clawing somebody's eyes out.
1: It was very Monkey Shines.
2: I was like, oh no. But then everything worked out.
1: I will say, Coleman Domingo as his dad, as Joe, is fantastic.
2: It's pretty good.
1: He's very good in that role.
2: I just think playing characters like that, I think actors are more drawn to those roles, playing kind of those bad guys. Because even when the television series or whatever it was with Lawrence Hilton Jacobs, he was really good. Like, I looked at him, okay, that's Joe Jackson. He's a mean son of a gun, but it was the dude from Welcome Back, Carter. What am I talking about? It's great.
1: And apparently he was very mean.
2: Oh, yes, he was.
1: Extremely.
2: Yeah.
1: Extraordinarily controlling. But yeah, the music in it is... It's fantastic. And I did because you were like, oh, were you? Because I was humming ABC, I think, earlier. You know, did you just listen to a bunch of Jackson stuff this weekend? I was like, I did. Yeah. But it was that same way. And I wonder, like you mentioned, this movie vaulting Thriller back up to number one. And I remember when Bohemian Rhapsody came out. And I went down the rabbit hole on Queen because I was familiar with Queen, like some of their bigger stuff. But I found deep cuts of Queen that I was unfamiliar with that are fantastic.
2: Man, there's nothing better to me than the biopic. That when the music combined with the acting and everything yes. just works. I mean, it's just so good. I'm with you. Bohemian Rhapsody is a picture. Every time I see it on, I'm yes. going to stop down at least half an hour. At least. If I'm not watching the whole thing.
1: And it's fascinating. Like Elton John, the Rocket Man. Kind of the same way. And there's been several. I don't know if you saw the Bruce Springsteen pick, but
2: yeah, I've always wanted to press play on it, but I haven't. I'm not a huge Bruce Springsteen fan, right. So I didn't know if I'd like it or not.
1: And it's very early Bruce Springsteen. It's kind of like this, where it's kind of taking you up to where he launches into stardom, but Jeremy Allen White's fantastic as Springsteen. But yeah, these movies they're fascinating like that, and this is no different.
2: And I saw that after you finished Michael, because it was a 3-hour flight.
1: It was.
2: And Michael, maybe a couple of hours. You continued to watch Shawshank.
1: I did. I went back to where a week apart, I went back to the part where I had to bail
2: where
1: out
2: you
1: on
2: stopped?
1: It
2: yeah.
1: when we were on the way out there. And I didn't finish it. I watched an hour of Shawshank until we landed. And what's crazy about that is you're sitting there going, You're just saying the lines as they're about to come out. Man, that guy next to me must have thought I was crazy. I was talking to myself.
2: You were dancing in your seat. And then you're repeating Shawshank lines. I'm always, because I listen to a lot of music when I'm on the flights. And if it's a song that I'm really into, you know, the headphones, you don't know how loud you are. I'm wondering, am I really loud here? Because I'm really into this
1: too. I try not to be.
2: But will someone, if they're not asleep, do they care that you're rapping Hammer?
19: They're not. They may not care, but they notice.
1: They have to.
19: Like if you're over there mouthing all the words,
2: but
19: and like
2: what about
19: like
2: even
19: doing,
2: dancing?
19: If yeah,
2: because I'm definitely a head nodder. If I have a song that's in my head and
19: head
2: I'm
19: nod,
2: going
19: you're
2: in.
19: Fine. If you start kind of going side to side, though, I think you start getting noticed.
1: Oh, I was.
19: And if your hands get involved,
2: what about
19: we're
2: slow
19: all
2: dancing moving. In the chair? You think that'll
19: you're just with your backpack in the aisle?
2: You think that'll?
1: I was moving around.
2: You were. It was very noticeable.
1: I was trying not to, and I was like, man. Now I'm gonna have to go back and watch it at home so I can really,
2: especially the part where you met the gang members where they were doing the Beat It video.
1: I didn't know that he did that.
2: Yeah. That's pretty cool.
1: Yeah, because it was the Bloods and the Crips, and he got them together as to be in a part of that video.
2: It's Michael Jackson.
1: And I thought that was fascinating.
2: Yeah, that was pretty cool. All right, it's 12:28. Lunchtime with the Invasion rolls along. Well, it rolls along with Matt and Travis, because I have a dentist appointment, and I'm out of here. When they come back, they'll talk college football next here on The Ticket.
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2: I mean, how annoying could I possibly have been to that guy next to me?
1: I just feel like it just depends on if you were encroaching on his space. Otherwise,
2: I wasn't. I was trying to do more like in the aisle, right? Like out this way.
1: Then he was probably just enjoying the show.
2: He's probably, man.
1: Was he? Did he have headphones on too?
2: Yes.
1: Okay. Yeah, he's good. You're fine.
2: Snake Matt is awesome.
1: Tipsy played it earlier. I thought it was live. I thought you did it again.
2: It's 12:35. It is lunchtime here with the Invasion. Donovan Lewis, Matt McLaren. We will mix with the sweet spot coming up here in 15 minutes or so. Donnie, done for the day. He had to head out. He's got an appointment to get to. I mean,
1: why did you
3: sweet moves?
1: Yeah, why'd you grab your crotch so aggressively there?
2: Can't not. It's
3: a banger.
1: He did a full spin and everything. Yeah. It was crazy.
2: And I'm sitting there in my chair on the plane, and I'm like putting my, you know, jumping up on my tiptoes like a moron.
1: Did you try to do the lean?
2: Oh, I was like, oh. I guarantee that guy.
3: He's leaning away from you as you're doing it to him.
2: Right. He's like, what's happening?
1: Okay.
2: Let's talk a little college football here, though, because we've been talking about this on the show the last couple of weeks. The Protect College Sports Act. And I think it might have been last week where I brought this up, where they were trying to get this to a vote before they adjourned for their break here in August. Well, that did not happen. So they adjourned. It's a five-week recess. They reconvene on September 14th. And the crazy thing about this is not only did they not vote on this, but, man, now that they've got it to a final spot to where they want to get it voted on, as you might imagine, other senators are saying, well, hold on a second. If that's going to be in there, then we need this. So there's all these amendments to it.
1: Mm-hmm.
2: So it's really gotten kind of crazy. Now, they do say, Maria Cantwell, the Democratic senator who bipartisaned this or whatever you call it with Ted Cruz, she said that they are going to vote on this in September. She said there's plenty of time in September, and the majority leader of the Senate did set a date in September to bring it up to try and get this through. Now, they have to have a 60-vote margin to override the filibuster and pass the Senate. Ted Cruz predicts that they'll get at least 80 supportive votes on this. But as I mentioned, it's all the quibbles and the back and forths on this. For instance, Tommy Tuberville, the former Auburn coach who is a senator out of Alabama, he filed an amendment to the bill to ensure the bill does not overturn any state laws banning men from women's sports. So then the White House had to respond to that and said, look, you know, the clarification on this is that the legislation does not supersede such laws. There's another senator from Florida who filed an amendment to create an exception in their anti-expansion provision to permit power conference schools to move to another power league without the five-year probationary period, because Florida State and Miami, really good chance they're going to bounce out of the ACC. And one of the things in this act is it caps all conferences at 19 members. But if you want to transfer to another conference, then you have a five-year probationary period where you can't do anything. So they're trying to get that eliminated. So there's all these different things.
1: And if they do that, there's like some of these teams like Notre Dame, you're going to see pretty quickly jump into a conference, right?
2: I would think Notre Dame would finally join a conference.
1: And then any of these that are left over in the ACC or any of
2: wherever
1: these,
2: else, group like, of six, whatever.
1: Right, they're going to be hopping into one of the big two, or, I mean, 12, Big 12, I guess, but, you know, it's going to be SEC Big 10.
2: Yeah, the thought would be that the Big 10 would take Notre Dame and get to 19. And in the SEC, it would be
1: Clemson, Miami, Florida State.
2: Yeah, you would think so, unless Florida and South Carolina throw a fit and refuse to allow that to happen, which could be. I've also seen that North Carolina and Virginia would be big-time players for the SEC as well. So that happens. Well, then if that happens, especially in the ACC, if three schools leave to join the SEC, then the ACC has three openings.
1: Yeah.
2: So then do they go into the group of six? Is there Big 12? It's, if this thing does get passed eventually, that'll be the next round of conference realignment. But it does sound like this could create a situation now because of going into the midterm elections that there is, if they can't get it passed in September. But then again, even if it does, it's still got to go to the House of Representatives. And they've got guys in the House that have criticized this. Any amendments in the House, say it gets through the Senate, then it goes to the House. If there are any amendments in the House, then those amendments have to go back and be ratified in the Senate. And oh, by the way, this is a midterm election year coming up in November, and there's a five-week stretch in October where they take a break so that everybody can go home and campaign. So the thought is now that this is on its last breath. We'll find out in September. If it doesn't get passed then there's a really good chance this thing could die. And this could get to the point where it just never happens. And even Ted Cruz has said that this is it. This is the final bipartisan effort from lawmakers that for years to try and do this. It's 171 pages long. And it feels like it's so long and covers so many little tiny things that they didn't want covered to begin with that in fact could be the bill's undoing.
1: Yeah, it feels like, especially with Tommy Tuberville and some of these smaller pieces of this getting challenged and slowing things down, that there's a fairly sizable and powerful group of people that probably just would like for this thing to die in September.
2: Right, and if it does, so then what happens? So we've heard the SEC, and when we were out in Tampa, Greg Sankey kind of brought up the breakaway idea, saying, well, I've never said that, and that's not my original idea, but that those were conversations, honest conversations that were being or taking place of this idea that if you can't come up with something that everybody agrees on, if this fails and we can't come up with something else, because it does sound like Plan B would be trying to come to an agreement amongst the power leagues, the Big 12, the NCAA, all those together that we all agree to play under these certain set of rules and we all abide by it. If that doesn't happen, then you're facing the realistic idea that you might see the Big 10 and the SEC go out on their own and do their own thing.
1: And it feels like we've been kind of trending towards that for a while, and this was sort of the lifeline that was given to college football just is more than the SEC and the Big Ten.
2: Sure.
1: Those are definitely the powers that be in college football. But the traditions and what college football has been or college sports have been over the past 20, 25 years has been threatened over the last five or so with the way things have gone. And if there's not any governing body or leadership that is going to lead change, it's going to crumble. And it feels like that's where we're headed.
2: Yeah, I still believe that this is going to the place, and it may be another 5 or 10 years down the road, once we get all through the television contracts that are currently going on, that this is headed to a place where you're going to have the so-called Super League. Because
1: it just behooves them so much.
2: It does, and there is the belief that conferences can create their own rules and do their own thing. And if it's just that conference, that smaller group would be able to avoid a lot of the legal challenges that you get when these antitrust cases and all this, when they go up against the NCAA, because that's 350 Division I schools versus 18 or 34 or whatever it's going to be. Of, it doesn't have to be this way for everybody. You don't have to come play in this conference, that type of thing. So it's curious. It felt like there was, when the Big Ten and the SEC a couple of weeks ago came out and supported this bill, and that would have been the Friday before last, when they agreed to this, there was a lot of thought that, okay, they're going to vote on this last week. And now that they haven't, it just kicks everything down the road. And now, of course, this year, there's really, the penalties are really hard to enforce. Anytime somebody says, oh, you can't do that, they sue immediately. some judge sits there and goes, well, I don't know if you can do this or not. We're going to need more time. Here's your injunction, because keep things the status quo until we can get this in front of a bigger court with more time to go through this process, which is what we're seeing, the five-year eligibility rule, that type of thing.
1: Yeah, and you think about the way things have been playing out, just an individual, like you think about the Brendan Sorsby thing and how long it took for an actual like decision to be made on that. That's the world that we're living in with basically all of these schools kind of at their own disposal, doing whatever that is that they feel like they can not do, but get away with. And there's without any leadership leading it, and the NCAA being as feckless as they are, there's just not a lot to police the Wild West of college sports right now. And not only that, but once you start getting into talking about the revenue sharing and paying players, now you're just getting into a territory where it's not college athletics, especially at the football side of things, where it just becomes something totally different.
2: Definitely.
1: And that's where you start thinking, well, you know, even if this gets done, it does feel like the natural progression of things is going to be the SEC and Big Ten splitting off in some way, no matter what happens with this and where we're headed. Because, at a certain point, it just makes too much sense for these big schools to shed the weight of these other 150 or whatever universities it is that... Why are we, I mean, it feels like all we do is help these teams out, and there's no reason for us to do this when we can survive on our own.
2: Yeah, unless it's just they want to save it all as a totality, essentially, of we don't want to separate. And Sankey has said that he doesn't necessarily want that, but it is Sankey and Petitti are both looking out for the benefits of their own schools and their conferences, the Big Ten and the SEC, those schools that are in those conferences. The one thing that is in this, and this is why, so that the House settlement, which came back from a few years ago, which is why they can directly pay athletes and all that stuff now, the only way you can make changes to that is if the four power leagues, the Pac-12, and the NCAA agree. And the fact that those parties all agreed to, in this language of the Protect College Sports Act, they agreed to increase the cap from the $21.3 to $48.8 million and a $5 million pool only to be used for non-revenue sports. So if they can agree on that, then maybe, even if this act doesn't pass, they will be willing to agree to the settlement that was reached, which is a federal thing, and make these changes that everybody abides by. But I still don't understand what the punishment's going to be, because it just seems like now, anytime somebody does something outside the lines, well, okay, well, we'll just sue.
1: Or we'll find the right judge that will make sure that that doesn't go through.
2: And there's never really actually a true penalty. Because I don't even know, and there's supposed to be financial penalties, but even that, these schools just don't care.
1: Right. If you're Alabama and you're gonna charge us an extra $10 million if we go over the cap? Well, we're going over the cap, big fella. That's just how it's gonna work. And then you start raising the cap to a certain point that you're essentially in the same position that you were now anyway, where, you know, Louisiana Tech can't spend as much on their football team as LSU. And that's just a fact of nature. So if you end up raising the cap at the behest of the bigger schools and the bigger conferences in order to help them out and have them jump on board, well, you're going to be at the same position. It's just some teams won't be able to spend up to the cap and some will.
2: The powers that be will always have the power.
1: It feels that way, doesn't it?
2: Yes, unless you have a Texas Tech or an Indiana. If you've got some billionaire donors in this day and age that want to make you better, those are the types of schools that might be able to jump up and compete with the big dogs these days. But that's it. So right now, the Protect College Sports Act, while they believe it still has momentum, September 14th is the next date to look for in the Senate, so we've got a little over a month before we get back into this to see if this can even, again, get through the Senate to go to the House. It doesn't even make it law to get through the Senate, and it feels like it's a long way away. All right, thanks, Travis.
1: No, thank you.
2: So we will mix next with our buddies. I see a Sean Bass, a David Mino. The Sweet Spot, next.
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3: I'll give you the breakdown.
2: 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So we'll see where it goes. Could be crazy. This might get wild in here, dude. This is just about me being myself.
3: Cap or no cap?

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2: Rams went 12-5 last season. Injury updates around camps in the NFL. Bears wide receiver Luther Burden has a groin injury that will keep him out of the preseason. The hope he is available for the season opener against the Panthers. Lions head coach Dan Campbell saying their center Cade Mays has a wrist injury that will hold him out 8 to 10 weeks. And running back Isaiah Pacheco has an MCL sprain. And a big blow to the Commanders. Their 5-time Pro Bowl left tackle Laremy Tunsil has a torn triceps and could miss the majority of the season. And the Rangers now 59-59 with a golden opportunity ahead to increase their hold in the final wild card spot as they play their next 7 games against the Angels and A's, who are a combined 52 games under 500. Texas, though, just 37-29 against sub-500 teams this season and 5-8 against the A's and Angels this season. It's the start of a 4-game set in Anaheim at 8:38. That is the Ticket Ticker. I'm Kevin Landrum, Sports Radio 96.7 and 1310. 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
2: 12:53, lunchtime with the invasion wrapping up on your Monday afternoon. Donovan Lewis, Matt McLaren, back at it tomorrow on a Tuesday. We'll throw up the signal, have our weekly chat with Gordon Keith. Also a little twist, y'all, this week in sports history for you tomorrow as well. And I believe tomorrow we are taking a look at the Denver Broncos. Should be correct. But right now, also back from California, it's Sean Bass and David Mina.
4: Matt, Donovan still in the bathroom?
2: I guess so.
4: Man, he went hard last night.
2: Man, I tell
4: first
2: you.
4: At the compound and now again.
5: So he eats one medium rare steak, and his tummy just cannot handle it.
2: That's what does him in.
4: Just one craft beer.
2: I was glad he actually did try that, though.
5: Yeah.
2: Because we were talking to him about that last week out there at camp, and I was glad that he went and actually went for medium rare.
5: But he's very anti-gravy, which is just a meat byproduct. So I'm guessing a juicy steak would be close enough to gravy to where he wouldn't enjoy it as much.
2: Man, I didn't think about that. Could be.
5: Yeah.
2: Too much. That actually makes sense, but I'm a medium rare guy. I prefer medium rare.
5: Of course. Because even if they overcook it, then it's still medium.
2: I feel like it's solid.
5: It's fine.
2: But I guess that's not for him.
4: Was that out in California, the steak challenge?
2: No, he had, when he got back in, I guess, a little birthday dinner.
4: Oh, okay. Yesterday. This isn't the 1:30 a.m. steak either?
2: No.
5: No, the Vegas steak, no.
2: Golly,
5: he's been eating a lot of red meat lately, that Donovan.
2: He really has. I'm trying to make up for all the seafood.
4: It'd be like EA and get gout.
2: You don't want that.
5: So how was the flight Friday? Because you guys left day of.
2: Yeah, that's right, because we were on the same flight as the Musers. Did you guys stay till Saturday?
5: Mm-hmm.
4: We did. Yes.
2: That'd be nice.
5: And at 1:15, we'll talk about our adventures Friday night.
2: Okay.
5: Yeah.
2: Yeah, I was thinking about that when I got back in on Friday night, because we got in, our flight actually got in 30 minutes earlier than it was supposed to. We ended up landing at about 6 o'clock Dallas time, about DFW by the time you get to the gate and
5: you get that tailwind from the west to the east.
2: That's right.
5: Get that tailwind,
2: get your bag and all that, probably left the airport around 7, and man, you're standing out there and it's just
4: that is the worst.
2: In my head I'm like, 24 hours ago I was wearing a hoodie,
5: yeah,
2: staring at this beautiful sunset, and now
5: your balls are sweating uncontrollably.
2: No, I'm trying not to have my skin melt off.
4: Have you guys ever seen a professional athlete out in the wild and you're 92% sure that's who it is and you say hi to them? Because that happened to me at DFW when we got back.
2: Really?
4: Yes.
2: Was it an actual professional athlete?
4: I'm pretty sure it was him. So I was going through...
2: Oda B. McDowell?
4: No, I was walking through the terminal, and like I said, I'm 92% sure it was him because it's professional basketball player. It was Omax Prosper.
2: Okay.
4: Now.
2: All right.
4: Because I see the guy walking up with his wife or girlfriend or something. I'm like, okay, he's super tall. And then I see his face. I'm like, okay, yes, this is Omax. So I'm like, do I say anything? So I just go, what's up, Omax? He goes, hey, man. So
2: it had to be him.
4: If he acknowledged that it was him.
2: Because why would he have said, what's up, if it wasn't
4: him? If he's like, that's not me. Or he might have just been trying to save. What? Yeah. It was definitely him. Would you recognize Omax Prosper?

0: if he's walking through an airport.
1: Not at all.
2: No. You wouldn't?
1: No.
0: I guess that's just a skill I have.
1: Was he wearing his jersey?
0: No, he was wearing like a sweatpants and a hoodie.
2: Yeah, I don't think I would recognize him.
1: It's quite a skill.
0: Yeah.
2: I saw Charles Haley at DFW once. Just
0: okay, that's
2: along.
0: That's an easy one to.
2: Yes, sure. But that's
0: yeah, like she's fine too, yo.
2: It. Yeah.
1: Was it two?
0: Oh wait, that's not.
1: Two years ago, we had Rich Gannon on our flight. I think coming back from the Super Bowl, and he was in the lobby. We gave him the knowing nod.
0: Mm-hmm.
1: Yeah. We didn't go full.
0: See, you were on that one. I didn't. You're like, oh yeah. I think you told me that he was on the flight, and I was looking around.
1: It's
0: like,
1: the 2002
0: okay,
1: MVP.
0: Yeah.
1: He was sitting in first class, just like George.
0: Yeah. And he still looks very handsome.
1: Getting on the plane and seeing George in seat one in first class.
0: Every time.
1: Like, and by the way, thanks to American Airlines, the official airline of the ticket.
2: They really are fantastic.
1: That,
0: the executive platinum is pretty nice.
1: Yeah, because they come and shake your hand and say, hello, Mr. Mino. Hello, Mr. Bass. Like, oh, hi.
0: It's like, I like to travel with you guys every opportunity I get.
1: And on the way back, because we didn't book our own travel this time, I was sitting middle. But last minute, I got aisle, but it was the very back row right next to two bathrooms.
0: Okay.
1: So it was like
0: that's fun.
1: Grand Central back there. But it was so weird that because we had this, I don't know, what do you call it?
2: Executive platinum.
0: Yeah. Executive platinum status.
1: The flight attendant's like, oh, Mr. Bass, welcome in. I'm like all the way at the back of the plane. And everybody's looking at me like, who the hell's this guy?
0: that's Mr. Bass. Nice. He's a big deal.
1: I guess so.
2: Yeah, they did not say that to us.
1: Mm.
2: But... Because I think like part of what comes with that is a cheese tray or something.
1: Yeah, buddy. Fruit and cheese.
2: Yeah.
1: And drinks.
2: And they didn't ask if we
1: free
2: wanted
1: Woodford.
2: One. And I thought about it. I thought I'd be like, hey, can I get one of those cheese trays? You see my status?
0: So I learned the lesson going up there. So I, you know, the flight drink for me was a mimosa because it was fairly early.
1: Mimosa.
0: So I ordered a mimosa going up and they pour the orange juice and then they hand me the little bottle of champagne. Yeah. And it looks... Like, it's a legitimate bottle of champagne, and the flight attendant just handed it to me, and I'm looking at it like,
2: You gotta pop it.
0: And he's like, oh, would you like me to open it for you? I go, yes, please. So I hand it back, and he just twists it open. It was just a twist open. I'm like, man, am I gonna try to, like, pop this thing on the plane, and... Champagne's going everywhere, but I can't. On the way back, I was like, oh, I got this.
2: That and guy just, probably, he was like...
0: Yeah, it was
2: there
0: just the easiest thing ever. But I've never done the mini bottle of champagne before.
2: Okay, yeah.
0: So just a lesson, if you ever order a mimosa on an airplane, it's not a pop off. You just twist the bottle off.
2: That's
0: very
2: fantastic.
0: Easy. I wonder how many people have tried to
2: I bet some
0: pop
2: people
0: the
2: have.
0: Bottle.
1: Well, it had a screw top, right?
0: Somewhat, yes.
1: Like
0: it was
1: say,
0: covered.
1: It was covered.
0: So you
1: okay.
0: couldn't really, but it looked like
1: it was covered with
0: a fork. Yes.
2: Okay. It didn't have the wire caging on it to.
1: Yeah, usually the wire caging
0: somewhat,
1: is.
0: Yeah.
1: That's what keeps the cork.
2: Yeah, just in case under pressure. That'd be a risk for them to have corks on a plane, I would think.
1: Better than
2: on where
1: snakes on
2: it.
1: A plane. But yes.
2: Very true.
1: Also a liability.
2: Yes, snakes on a plane would be. So what do you boys have today?
1: Well, we're back,
0: yeah.
1: Which is great.
2: Yes. Yes, indeed.
1: We have the NFL air freshener at 2:15, as one guy this weekend at the Hall of Fame had a set. He had a tight five. Mm-hmm. We're going to examine that. And, we'll talk Nelly. Big whistle, 1:30. Mm-hmm. Big damn deal.
0: And Ojai Friday night.
1: Mm-hmm.
0: Another night of opulence in California.
2: Okay. We'll be looking forward to that. Sweet spot next.
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7: 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Cowboys wide receiver George Pickens preparing to play the season on the franchise tag. He has shifted his focus at training camp, drawing inspiration from a couple of NBA legends.
8: I've always been a LeBron fan, still to this day, but definitely the components from Kobe's mentality was definitely like something that was different between any other athlete. LeBron said it himself, Jordan said it. His mentality was kind of different. That's kind of when I was kind of mentioning on the other day, just having a drive mentality.
7: The next two Tuesdays will be scrimmages against NFC teams. Tomorrow against the Rams, next week against the Saints. Rangers currently hold a one-game lead on the Tigers for the final wild-card spot in the American League as they start a four-game series at the Angels, who own the worst record in baseball. Texas' four-game winning streak snapped yesterday with the loss to the Orioles. The Astros also lost yesterday, keeping Texas within a half game of the AL West leader. And the Rangers also announced today that Neil Liebman, who oversaw the Rangers Sports Network, will step down effective immediately. Liebman also involved in the streaming service Buzzr, which took over broadcasting of games from Victory Plus at the All-Star break. 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
10: Love the sweet spot.
11: One, two, three.
12: Born to Stay Now Dead, he would be 58. He's been in 2,234 films, such as Dancing with the Porn Stars. It's Brandon Iron, by the way.
13: Is this porn you were watching?
12: Don't Waste It, Taste It.
14: What a pointed question by Norm.
12: Batman is Throbbing.
15: Norm likes that one.
14: Get it?
13: Some of these titles are so incredibly well thought out.
12: Yeah,
16: just like the plots, Norm. I mean, just like screenwriters are just magical.
13: Do you get a feeling they spent more time determining the title than they did on the entire film?
16: Yes, 100%.
14: You have to admit they're creative.
12: What about Glazed and Confused?
16: Okay.
14: I'm sorry.
12: And One Flew Over the Cuckold's Nest.
16: All right.
14: What was that laugh, Ham?
17: Hey, honey. I brought us some tangerines. This guy was selling them on the off-ramp over by the two. Devin? What are you doing here?
18: Stuart, why are you him so early?
17: I skipped Wilshire and took Beverly over to Santa Monica and took that all the way up.
19: Hey, Stuart, yeah, I just came over to fix the speakers, the outside speakers on the patio. I think they sound pretty good. How was work?
17: I think you should go home now, Devin.
18: There's nothing going on, Stuart.
17: You should go home. Get back on San Vicente, take it to the 10, then switch over to the 405 North and let it dump you out into Mulholland where you belong.
20: Yes! Here we go! Here we go! Here we go!
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24: It is 1:10 in the afternoon, and this is Sports Radio 96.7 and 1310, The Ticket. He's David Mino, I'm Sean Bass, and you good P1s, well, mashed potato. You've stumbled into the sweet spot yet again on this Monday, the 10th day of August, 2026. Thank you so much for being by the radio channel as we are back from sunny Southern California. Justin Montemayor produces this program. Matt Birmingham at the helm, making everything sound excellent as per usual. And bringing you news. What up? Bringing you news with tickers at 10 and 50 past the hour. It is the Landalorium. It is one Kevin Landrum. Happy Monday and happy return home, David.
5: Happy Monday, Sean. Happy first day of school to the kiddos. That's today, right? Or is it?
24: I mean,
5: later
24: for some,
5: on?
24: Probably.
5: Okay.
24: Our kids go back on Wednesday.
5: Okay, that's actually.
24: But
5: good.
24: This week,
5: not a full week.
24: It is the worst week of the year if you're a student. It's the first week of school. All the nerves. Every night before the first night, like that's the Sunday scaries get you.
5: Yeah.
24: Even if it's midweek start, that night before you go back to school,
5: the
24: is
5: butterflies in the stomach, especially going to a new school,
24: don't
5: going
24: miss
5: into
24: it
5: middle
24: all.
5: School or yep, something. But it is, it's nice to be back. 2 weeks out there would have been cool, but it's nice to see all the smiling, happy faces from Ham, Monto, and Lando in the newsroom. Get to be back inside. Don't have to worry about getting sunburned anymore.
24: Well, we have a lot to get to here in the top spot. We do have a packed show today.
5: We do.
24: Ranger Weekend, NFL Air Freshener, including some Adam Vinatieri laughs at 2:15. We'll talk some Cowboys, of course. And Big Whistle checks out at 86. We got that news yesterday, which came down after work in progress was over, which keeps a news-breaking Sunday tradition alive. It happens after we're off the air. But here in the top spot, just want to check in with the fellas because I was listening to The Invasion earlier today, and I heard Donovan, who came home Friday, was part of the BVB, Blondes versus Brunettes, with Lando. And did I hear right that you guys had a side bet for the second straight year?
10: Second year in a row, side bet. First of all, welcome back.
24: Oh, thanks.
10: Yes. Donnie, both years we've done this, he gets the team blue, and they were absolutely dominant on Saturday. So I had to do a number of up-downs in front of Donnie and Mike Leslie of Channel 8.
24: How many up-downs are we talking?
10: I want to give you a high number to make it seem like I'm capable of more, but I did a total of 4.
5: Oh, okay.
24: And
5: did,
24: for those,
5: did you puke?
10: I went high knees.
5: Did you puke this weekend?
10: No, I did not puke this weekend.
24: And for those who are not familiar, what you do is you run in place with high knees, and then the coach will blow the whistle, and you go straight down to the ground on your chest and pop straight back up, and then start running and do it over and over. And I remember that was a punishment if we were, you know, screwing around in class or messing around during practice. There was always a punishment called do rights, and up downs were a prime.
5: So I was good. That was just part of our warm up.
10: Yeah. So last year I lost as well, and I had to do a 40-yard dash.
24: Okay,
5: time it
10: wasn't bad. This year I learned my lesson.
5: 4.6 ish.
10: Yeah, let's raise that number a little bit. Yeah, I went shorts this time around because it was still hot.
24: Smart,
10: but yeah, up downs not so bad.
24: And I'm guessing you grunted like you did when you fell on your drum case.
10: I mean, that's kind of my thing, isn't it?
24: Yeah.
10: That's me doing up-downs.
24: That's awesome.
5: Just a 4 up and then a fart.
24: Well, I mean, you guys helped raise a lot of money for that.
10: They did. They got over $300,000 out of the game for Alzheimer's research.
24: Gotcha. Good job, Lando.
10: Very good cause.
5: I'm going to go Team Blue. They're not blondes and brunettes anymore. It's just
10: it's Team Blue. Blitz against Team Blue.
5: Okay. Yes.
24: Well, I asked Monty if anything big around here happened while we were out, and he just looked down and said, no, nothing really. However, I go to the bathroom about 20 minutes ago, and I come back through the hallway, and near the freight elevator where we usually enter and exit every day, I see about 6 cases of Dr. Pepper that just said trash. And I'm just wondering if Ham, who is a Dr. Pepper enthusiast, would maybe want to test the waters or the soda in this case and see if you could take a bunch of soda home.
11: Man, Pat and I from production, we spent about 25 minutes looking at these things, trying to determine if we could take some home. But, like, they're so old that they've, like, decompressed into themselves.
24: Oh, really?
11: And so they're all sticky just because of just age.
5: Yeah.
11: They're AIDS? Not good.
24: So do you feel like this is just a bunch of fallen soldiers, like...
11: Yeah, I did a salute as I walked away from them.
5: Ham is a Dr. Pepper sommelier, so he can just look at it and tell how long it's aged.
24: They won't fill their destiny.
11: Without a caramel
24: dad
11: on this one. God, this is down to 21 flavors. Damn.
24: Two of the flavors somehow exited. Well, I'm sorry, Ham. And it's still there, like taunting you as you get to the station every day.
5: How much to just chug one?
11: $1.
5: $1?
11: Yeah.
15: You need to have higher standards for yourself.
5: I'll give you $1. You don't even have to chug it. Just try it.
24: And Monty brought up the question, do they have botulism? Can soda get botulism? Which I know canned foods can.
11: Yeah, I thought beans got botulism.
24: Yeah, or like anything canned, vegetable-wise, can get that.
11: Maybe honey.
24: Honey?
11: I think honey's got something weird going on with it. Isn't that why you can't give to like kids under like a certain age or something?
24: I think maybe just allergies might. Maybe.
12: I think honey is like kind of known for not going bad, isn't it?
24: Yeah. I mean, even if it gets a little crystallized in the container, you can just throw that in the microwave for a few seconds mm-hmm. and
5: you'll be fine.
24: It'll loosen right up.
5: I think Ham just Googled something and
11: okay, yeah, I could have botulism in it.
24: It can?
12: No, it can't.
5: What? Okay, we're getting
12: for like infants.
5: Oh.
12: It can be bad for you.
11: Could contain spores.
12: It's like chocolate's bad for a dog.
24: So can soda?
12: But we're still eating chocolate.
24: But can soda get botulism? Was the original question.
5: It cannot.
24: It can't?
5: No. Oh, you're fine.
24: So
5: then. It might not taste as good.
24: It's a bunch of free Dr. Pepper. And it's not like one case. It's like six or seven cases all stacked
5: Trust
24: up.
5: I think more to his point, though, he thinks they're all going to be flat.
24: Oh,
12: there's no such thing as a free Dr. Pepper.
24: Let's go crack one open just to see if it has any carbonation left.
5: You can always shake it.
24: That's true. You can't shake it.
5: I mean, how bad can it be? It'll be fine. Well,
24: also, how was the flight home? Because, like, thanks to American Airlines yet again, mm-hmm. we had the preferred executive. I forget what it is. But it was nice. Got the cheese tray and free drink, which was great. But I was at the very back of the plane, and I only saw you one time when you went to the bathroom because our 737 had both bathrooms at the very back. Mm-hmm. So without fail, there was always somebody just standing right next to me waiting to go in line.
5: Yeah, it was very smooth flight.
24: Rats.
5: Yeah, right. It was under 3 hours. So, yeah, usually at about the 1 hour left mark is when I like to get up and stretch a little bit, walk back to the bathroom, use the toilet one time. And I totally forgot you were in the back seat. Mm-hmm. And I just had my mimosa that I was able to open the champagne bottle by myself this time. Thank you very much. And
24: good work.
5: I get back there and I see you with a whiskey in your hand mm-hmm. and your phone in the other hand watching the Ranger game and just a big smile on your face. I'm like, all right, this flight's going well.
24: Yeah,
5: and there was like a line of 5 people to get to the bathroom. So I just imagine every time the seatbelt sign was off, you're just sitting there making friends with people.
24: Well, not only did I have all the traffic from bathroom line, also there was baby to my right and baby to my left. And baby on the left just kept crying. Like, this was a relatively newborn kid.
5: Just a fresh baby.
24: Yeah. So that was the first third of the flight was a little loud.
5: What's the responsible age for a human to be on a flight?
24: I mean,
5: because I guess you've dealt with this before.
24: For whatever reason, we didn't take any trips with the kids that needed an airplane the first 5-6 years of their life. So I think we were cool and didn't expose everybody to our crying children.
5: That's when, like, if we get to our seats first, because, you know, we're group one, which is pretty nice.
24: Pretty good.
5: And you're watching the people walk into the plane, and if you're sitting, you know, aisle or window, you're just thinking, okay, I don't want this person sitting next to me. This person would be okay. You definitely don't want the baby.
24: Mm-mm.
5: Like, if somebody's carrying a baby, I'm just like, just keep walking.
24: I know.
5: Keep walking, bro. Don't
24: sit here.
5: And I hate
24: that, because, you know, the parents can't help it. They
5: have
24: to travel.
5: Yeah.
24: It's not like they want to bring their one-year-old on the plane.
5: So how did this bathroom seat, because you love sitting next to the bathroom, it was this one, and then one year back from spring training, we're on one where the bathroom was in the middle of the plane.
24: It was right across from me.
5: And you sat across from it, and people just kept walking in. And when they'd leave, they just leave the door wide open. So you get to see and just smell everything from the bathroom.
24: Whatever was wafting across. Yeah, that was worse. This was just a lot of people. I couldn't just stick my leg out in the aisle and stretch it out like I like to. But anyway, good times, thanks to American Airlines. Now, we left Saturday out of Santa Barbara, which is one of the coolest airports out there. But Friday night, Bob and Corby, who love golf, and Killer too, he was with us. He also loves golf. They play every now and again when we're on these trips in Ojai. And there's a place called the Ojai Valley Inn, and they have an incredible golf course. But it's open to the public, because this feels like something that should be very private for the wealthy elites that live out there. But we went to dinner, which was phenomenal, on Friday night, and we were able to get into this. It still has a gate, so there's a person, I guess a security guard in the hut, and you just say, hey, we're here for dinner, and they're like, fine,
5: okay,
24: come on
5: ahead.
24: In. And I'm like, wow, that works.
5: Yeah.
24: I thought we had to like know somebody, but no, we roll right in. We have a little, not a quarter mile walk from, you know, where we parked to where we dined. And by the way, I don't know if you posted the picture on social media, or maybe Monty can, but
1: The view we had at dinner was absolutely breathtaking. It overlooked the course, and there's trees, and there's shade, and there's mountains, and there's sunset, and it is 74 degrees probably once it was going down. It was beautiful.
5: Yeah, Corby posted the picture, I guess that would have been Friday, right when we took it.
1: Okay.
5: And there was a really funny moment that happened that I wish it would have been on the air. So yeah, if you see the picture Corby took, we're sitting at a nice table, it's about 8 o'clock in the evening that time. You can see the mountains behind us, the golf course. There's a bunch of people on the putting green right behind us. There's kids playing out there.
1: A lot of children, yes.
5: There's people taking pictures. There's a couple, and the wife is pregnant. She is out there.
1: But hang on. So I'm situated to where I'm facing all this.
5: Right.
1: The rest of the table, we're in a big circle. And because of all these things happening, there's just always something in my line of sight. If I'm looking over at Corby or I'm looking across the table at you, I see just activity.
5: There's a lot going on.
1: The whole time until it was dark.
5: And like you said, the hard line has played golf there several times. That's where the killer, gin and tonic story happened. So Corby's telling the story about a past golf outing that he had there. And it's a long story. There's an end to it. And he's getting there. And then out of the blue, you said, I wonder if she's like 7 months pregnant. Like, how pregnant is she? And it stopped the entire table down. And Corby looks over at you.
2: What?
5: We all turn to the golf course to see, like, what it is you're talking about. And, yes, we see the pregnant woman taking pregnancy pictures.
1: Which, she was very attractive, and then she turned to the side, and I was just taken aback with this massive belly. And she's taking photos with her beau. And I might have had a candy or two.
5: Yeah.
1: Before dinner, you know, once we got to
5: the candy shop,
1: the Ojai Valley Inn, and I'm distracted, and I'm not absolutely on every word Corby's telling me in this golf story.
5: And then
1: I just blurt that out.
5: Like you hadn't said anything for 5 or 10 minutes, and that's the first thing that you say.
1: I'm just staring off in the horizon, and this catches my interest.
5: And Corby starts dolphin laughing. We all start laughing. And I'm like, okay, it was very stepbrothers of, damn it, Dale.
1: Yeah.
5: You ruined the story and maybe even the whole evening.
1: He didn't even
5: finish the story, and he said he's never going to now because you shot his wheels off so much.
1: I mean, one.
2: Classic Sean.
1: I did apologize for that. Two, was it that good of a story? I don't know.
5: I wanted to know what happened at least. I'm sure he's playing with some billionaire or something in a nice area of California that we're not supposed to be at.
1: Yeah, let's stop.
5: But that was like the highlight of the week for me was you just like kicking the door in and be like, how pregnant is she over there?
1: Well, you know.
5: God, it was so good.
1: I was not of normal mind. I was altered just a little bit because that's legal out in California.
5: Yes, candy is legal. You can
1: really
5: eat candy whenever you want.
1: And really good fish tacos
5: at
1: Jimmy's because, again, we talk a lot about going to Spencer McKenzie's and getting those fish tacos, but I feel like my seafood consumption spikes every year we go because it just tastes better.
5: Mm-hmm.
1: It's so much better.
5: It's fresh.
1: The ocean is right there.
5: Yeah. And it was nice to celebrate Corby's 100th e-break for him. And we saw on the dessert menu that they had a Pizookie. And Corby always bashes the Pizookie, and he's never had one.
1: Well, it wasn't called a Pizookie on the menu. It was just a skillet cookie with ice cream, but we all know what that is. Because Corby famously, a few months ago with Bob, got all butthurt about not knowing what a Pizookie was.
5: Yeah, and so much so that Dave ordered a Pizookie, and our waiter knew exactly what it was.
1: Yep.
5: So Pizookie is universal.
1: It is.
5: And it was a really good Pizookie,
1: too. And he had his first bite of one, and we captured that photo, too.
5: He looks evil. He's just
1: He's looking straight down at it.
5: About to do some ritual. I think I tweeted that one.
1: It's already sundown, so we have dim lighting. So it looks like he's about to unlock a circle of hell by taking a scoop of ice cream and cookie.
5: And I love how he's wearing his Jackson Hole shirt at this super nice resort. I guess we were all kind of dressed about the same. Nobody dressed up.
1: I wore a collar because I didn't know what to expect. Because we go in the bar waiting for our table. And there's about, I don't know, a couple dozen people, and they're all dressed really nice because there must have been some sort of banquet. And all the young women were, you know, to the nines. Mm-hmm.
5: All the dudes were wearing sports coats.
1: They looked
5: nice hair.
1: They looked a little douchey. They looked a little SEC fabulous.
5: I'm glad we were all there and it wasn't just like me. I'd feel very out of place.
1: Well, yeah.
5: But since there was a group of six of us, it's like, okay, we can make it happen.
1: You think they could smell like the...
24: smell the poverty on us.
5: The candy shop. They can smell mesquite on you.
24: Right. That's what I was worried about.
5: You smell
24: about.
5: Like the rodeo.
24: Wow, you smell like the eastern part of the Metroplex. Well, it was fun.
5: So great.
24: And if you can ever go to Ojai, it's free. You can get in. The Ojai Valley Inn. You can go have dinner there. It's not, you know, it's not roped off. You don't have to know the password Fidelio to get in.
5: Yeah, it was... The gate was a little, like, that was an odd part that, because you were driving and Bob's like, oh yeah, we're meeting friends for dinner. He's like, okay, just go on in. Yeah. I thought we had to have some credential or ticket or something, but yeah, it was.
24: But we know Corby, we know Bob, so,
5: yeah,
24: you know,
5: I think this
24: sometimes
5: was,
24: that's enough.
5: I think overall this was our best training camp trip yet.
24: Yeah, punt, pass, and kick worked out pretty well.
5: We had that. I think the show went well. We had good guests. Sure. We got to talk to Brandon Aubrey for the first time. We had Will McClay on Friday, and then we got to do things we hadn't done before. Mm-hmm. Like, it just didn't feel like it was the same. Now, we got to play all the hits. We got to have our team dinner at Rumfish. We got to go downtown, try a few breweries. But it was really cool that the Hardline invited us to Montecito on Thursday, and we got to go to Ojai on Friday. And it just,
24: it's incredible.
5: Just kind of feel like we were living in the, in, you know, the top 1% in life for a couple days.
24: We do not belong there whatsoever. All right, it's 127. This is the Sweet Spot back in the Metroplex. Coming up next, the big damn deal. The news came down yesterday that Don Nelson passed away at 86. We pay tribute to Big Whistle.
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0: Ticket Fight Night at the Bomb Factory in Deep Ellum. 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
2: Sweet spot here on a Monday. Sean Bass, David Mino. Got everybody with us. Monso, Ham, Lando. We're all in studio having a good time. Big show today. The Rangers didn't win yesterday, but they won a series. They're within half a game of first place. We'll talk some Rangers at 2:35. Some NFL notes and audio. As we've learned, Adam Vinatieri is a bit of a stand-up comedian. Get to that at 2:15. And the Cowboys cornerbacks, is that still a position of need? We'll get to that coming up next. But right now, 1:32 here on the Sweet Spot.
0: It's the Sweet Spot's Big Damn Deal of the Day.
2: Sponsors?
4: DFW Security.
2: Thank you, Ham. And we got some really sad news yesterday, right when Work in Progress got off the air, that legendary basketball coach Don Nelson had passed away at the age of 86. And, you know, you get old in life, he was 86. He was on the hard line just with weeks ago.
5: I feel
2: right?
5: like it was about a month and a half ago, and they had some charity gala with Dallas sports legends, including Dirk Nowitzki. And Don Nelson spent a good segment with the hard line, and despite being 86, he sounded great. And the big revelation in that story was he had left his Maui home and was living back here in the Metroplex, which I thought was a little odd. But I guess when you get older and you need maybe some health care, That makes some sense because the family was here. But, yeah, shocking news to see him die because apparently, according to the morning news, he recently suffered a series of strokes about 3 weeks ago. And he passed while in hospice in Frisco, surrounded by loved ones, which is great. And just the thing about Nelly is I don't know anybody that doesn't like Don Nelson.
2: Yeah.
5: Because, yes, of course, he was the Mavericks coach during the 90s, which, you know, laid the foundation for the team being one of the better run and better performing franchises for the better part of 20 years. But, man, just to his life in basketball outside of Dallas was incredible. To win 5 titles with the Boston Celtics, he has his number retired by that franchise. Hit the go-ahead shot in the 1969 finals that bounced off the backboard and fell in. And just 5 titles, and then you never win a title as a coach, but you were the second winningest coach ever with 1,335 victories. It was finally surpassed by Greg Popovich in March of 2022. And just the way he went about things, how he got the most out of life, I think was something we can all try to aspire to.
2: Yeah.
5: And that's what made this news extra sad because it feels like we all like to somehow live vicariously through, especially the retirement days of Don Nelson.
2: Yeah, this one's tough, especially for me that I'm 37 years old now. And about the time I started following the Mavericks was the 97 season. Like I talked about, the first Mavs game I ever went to was the AC Green banner game. And he was the head coach. And just me being a young basketball fan, the Mavericks weren't good at that point, but they were right on the verge. Don Nelson was the head coach when they drafted Dirk Nowitzki, and it felt like a page was turning. Where
5: head coach and GM, I believe.
2: Yeah.
5: So he was the one that triggered that trade when they drafted Tractor Trailer to get him from Milwaukee.
2: And when the Mavericks were bad, like in the 90s, and it just felt like this is Michael Jordan's league, and Shaquille O'Neal a couple years back going to LA. It's like, okay, those are the Hollywood teams. The Mavericks they're a hometown team. Like, it felt like they weren't getting any national publicity. It was just something in town. It felt like Don Nelson, you know, as a 9-year-old, I was like, okay, Don Nelson is the Mavericks head coach. At the time, I didn't have much context of, you know, his time in Milwaukee or his time as a player or anything. And it's just like, okay, this is our coach. And I remember it was a few years after that when he got into it with Karl Malone during a game.
5: By the way, that was the first game I ever covered.
2: Really?
5: Because I was in high school, and I was working for the student newspaper, and there was a journalism contest, and we all got to cover a game and write a story. And you could maybe win a scholarship. I did not win that scholarship. Mm. But that first game I covered was the night the Mavs lost to Utah as he went tummy to chest to Carl Malone and got ejected.
2: Yeah, and that was, I mean, that was public enemy number one in Dallas was Carl Malone with that rivalry. And seeing him do that and just the, you know, I think of that moment. I think of the time where he punted the basketball. Do you remember that?
5: I
2: think that was like the first year at the AAC maybe. Just the big personality he had. And
5: drinking a beer after a game up on the podium when talking to the press.
2: Yeah, he'd drink his Bud Lights up there, and I'm wearing my King's X shirt today because he's famously said that after Mavs games, he would go to the King's X, he would drink more light beers, and he would play shuffleboard with just people that were hanging out at the King's X. So just like I talked about him just feeling like a Dallas guy, and I know he's had a lot of stops before here, but it just felt like, okay, this is the team's identity. And we talk about coaches now where it's like, okay, the team kind of takes on their identity or something. And Nelly with his style where he wanted to run the court.
5: Well,
2: like it was pretty much ahead of his time.
5: And he started that when he was with Milwaukee because he became their head coach in 76, 77 pretty early. And he decided to try to revolutionize and change things up. And of course that molded into what happened in Golden State in the late 80s, early 90s with Run TMC, with Mullen, Richmond, and Hardaway. And it was great going down a wormhole of just, you know, audio and video related to Don Nelson. And speaking of his Golden State days, I think this is an incredible story. So Tim Hardaway, one of the better scoring point guards of my youth.
2: Senior, by the way.
5: Yeah, not junior. Tim Hardaway. He talked on a podcast a few years ago about how Nelly went out of his way to tank his draft stock and cost him some money because he wanted him so badly in Golden State.
3: Yeah, he took all my money away. I was supposed to be a lottery pick. Nelly was calling everybody saying, hey, he got bad knees. He only going to last 2 or 3 years. Don't pick him. That'd be the worst pick of your career. You're going to get fired the next year. He was telling coaches that. And then he ends up getting me, picking me at 14. Bill Musselman, his son, really hates Nelly to this day right now. He's like, he killed his dad's career because he picked Pooh Richardson instead of me. You know, Nelly knew what he was doing. Mm-hmm. But with Mitch and Mully, I fit right into that puzzle. And everything just clicked. First thing Mully said after our press conference, he said, what you want to do? I said, man, I haven't played ball in 4 or 5 days. I want to go hoop. We went straight to the gym and started hoop. We hooped for about 3 hours. Mm. Oh, man, and we just clicked right away. Just clicked right away.
5: And I don't know if you guys remember the Run TMC Warriors, but they were fun. Every now and again, they'd be part of like an NBA on NBC triple header, and you'd want to watch that just because, you know, that was the day of dump it down to the big man and back to the basket. But they were spreading it out.
2: Yeah, I remember seeing pictures of his fish ties that he would wear at Milwaukee. Maybe that carried over to Golden State. I'm not sure. And really, up until yesterday, I wasn't very aware of his very short time with the New York Knicks. He didn't last about half a season. He was 12 games over 500, but he was just such a bad match there where I believe this was Shaquille O'Neal's last year in Orlando, and he was about to be a free agent. And Don Nelson wanted to trade Patrick Ewing to be able to sign Shaquille O'Neal in the offseason, because I guess there were rumors that Shaq said he would like to play in New York, and Nelly didn't really like that Ewing was in his mid-30s at this point. He thought he was past his prime. He butted heads with John Starks. He benched John Starks for, it was Hubert Davis, another former Maverick. So he was playing Hubert Davis over John Starks.
5: He wanted the guy just jacking up threes in the corner. Okay.
2: Yeah, just it's Nelly ball. So he didn't even make it an entire year. And the team was pretty good.
5: And honestly, I'm glad that didn't work out because then he joins Dallas in 96-97. And of course, he had his infatuation with Sean Bradley, which, you know, that worked to a certain degree. I don't know if
2: went
5: it's
2: on
5: like
2: a little too long.
5: Yeah, maybe a little bit. But then, of course, you know, trading for Dirk on draft night, getting Nash over here from Phoenix. That's when the foundation was built, and it turned into a terrific product to watch, and then one that got to the conference finals in 2003, and he famously kept Dirk out with a knee injury because he was so focused on Dirk Nowitzki's, you know, the remainder of his career and what greatness he could achieve, even though most fans were a little upset that Dirk was being held out of that rivalry against San Antonio. But turned out to be the right move because Dirk eventually got to a finals, eventually won a title. Now, he didn't do that with Nelly. He gave way at the end of the 04-05 season with Avery Johnson.
2: Mm-hmm.
5: Last 18 games, Avery took over. They go to the finals the next year. And Dirk, of course, you've heard this many times, but he posted yesterday after he died. He said, "Nelly, you didn't just draft me. You believed in me. You saw things in my game before I ever realized I could do them. I've said a million times, and I will always say it, I don't think my career could have turned out the way it did without you being my first coach and giving me freedom to play my game. I can only say thank you for everything. R.I.P. legend." And That's an incredible message in memoriam, because he's right.
2: Yeah.
5: Dirk would not have been the Dirk we know if he played for a different coach or in a different system.
2: I guess I haven't really thought about that too much, and it's something we will never know, because he played for one team his entire career. But if he's drafted by the dude's 7 foot tall, you see a 7 foot tall German dude who, okay, over there he can shoot threes. But if he goes to another system, like if he's in Houston or something, are they trying to make him just a prototypical center?
5: Maybe.
2: Which he wouldn't have, like, that wasn't his game. Well, he wasn't strong enough at the time. Like, I wonder, I still think he would have been really good.
5: Maybe he doesn't come over after getting drafted. Maybe he stays in Europe. But Nelly was so adamant that this guy's game could translate to a way we've never seen a power forward play the game, and the rest is history. And there is some funny stuff online. Don Nelson, I forgot about this, but this was hilarious. This was an American Express commercial, because the Mavs were very international. They had Eddie Nahara. I believe they had Wang Juju. They had Dirk. They had Nash, who was a Canadian. So This Amex commercial begins with Nelly going to the bookstore, buying all these, you know, translation books to learn how to speak all these languages so he could communicate with the guys on his roster. And this was a good throwback.
4: Guys, come on. Three, two to a block. Entre le bloc. Nahara, came of ace. Nine, Nowitzki, nine. Balances and ball.
6: Ich dachte, sie soll schießen.
4: Schießen. Hey, Nash, how about hustling up a bit, eh? You hoser.
2: Yeah, I remember seeing that one. I was like, okay, our Mavs have made it. We're in a commercial. Yes. This is so cool.
5: Like, that was like the most shocking thing at the time, because the Mavericks, man, if you grew up in the 90s, you know, they were
2: our little hometown team.
5: I mean, they were the first team you would play on NBA Jam because they were so bad. You could never find merch anywhere outside of the arena, it felt like.
2: They were not a cool team.
5: No, not at all, especially when we were in middle school. But, you know, obviously things didn't work out in Dallas. But then he goes and coaches the Golden State Warriors, and we all remember the 07 matchup, 1-8. The We Believe Warriors just were a matchup nightmare, and he and that team beat Dallas in 6 games. Mm. And we were devastated after what happened the year prior in the finals. Dirk put together an MVP year, and to crash out like that, that was probably the low point of many a Mavericks fan's existence.
2: Yeah, up until that point, I was more hurt by that than the Mavs losing in the finals the year before.
5: Yeah.
2: Because that year, they had the best record in the NBA, Dirk winning the MVP. It felt like 06 was like, okay, this is the stepping stone. The team has made it to the Western Conference Finals. They make it to the NBA Finals. And then through the 82 games, it's like, okay, this team is cooking.
5: They won 67
2: games. There's nobody
5: games.
2: That's going to be able to stop them.
5: No, they were a machine that year.
2: And it's like, I listened to Don Nelson's Hall of Fame speech yesterday, and he talked for about 12 minutes or so. And he didn't really talk much about a particular moment, but he spent a lot of time talking about this 07 series.
5: Yeah.
2: Like, I think this is his crowning achievement.
5: Well,
2: was,
5: keep in mind, he was at odds with Cuban over money, which made things a little awkward on the home front, because Donnie Nelson was still the GM, and he made things work here for a long time. But you found this off the Matt Barnes podcast, and they were talking about how much they liked to chief with Nelly, even after that We Believe 07 series.
7: Shout out to Don Nelson. Setting the vibe,
8: man,
7: bro.
8: Man, for real.
9: We smoked at our coach's house one time after we won that playoff series. We told a story about this, too. We won. We beat Dallas in game 6. Stack and Nelly used to live in the same condo on the lake, and Stack was like in the middle, and Nelly had the whole penthouse, so we went to Jack's house to smoke first, and we went up to Nelly's house to say hi before we was about to hit the streets. As soon as we walk in there, "Hey, fellas, Woody Harrels is in the back rolling doobies. Go smoke with them." We're like, what the f*** is he talking about? So we went in the back and smoke weed with Woody Harrelson at our coach's house, and then we hit the streets.
6: That's a hell of a pregame.
9: That's a postgame. That's right after the game. That was right after the game.
8: Y'all won a
6: championship.
8: Not a pregame
6: for the streets. Oh, yeah.
9: Before we hit the streets. Definitely.
8: I heard y'all say he didn't even care what happened next. He was just cool.
9: Nah, he checked out. Bro checked out. He wanted to beat Dallas so bad. We were so ready for Dallas. It was crazy, but that motherfucker kicked his feet up after we beat Dallas. That was it.
2: Yeah, and then they lost in five games to Utah in the next series. But man, that
5: certainly
2: one
5: did.
2: It hurts so much. But I guess just looking back at just the full picture now that Dirk won a title in 2011, it's part of the legacy to do that. And it was the biggest upset in NBA history at the time.
5: Yeah.
2: The first 8 seed to beat a 1 seed.
5: Yeah,
2: it happened against our favorite team.
5: It sucks.
2: Oh my gosh.
5: Well, obviously, Pot was a big part of the back nine of his life because after retiring from coaching, he had a 22-acre Maui farm where he would grow flowers and vegetables and marijuana. And for many people, he was living the dream. There was a HBO Real Sports with Gumbel, and he went there and like took a tour, and he's looking at all the plants growing. And then I found this. This was something on YouTube about his game room, his man cave, where he famously would have late night poker games with Willie Nelson, the Wilson brothers, mm-hmm. and et cetera. And there was one dude in his crew who didn't make it one night, and they talked about just churning on and playing throughout the night.
10: One of Nelson's prized possessions is an autographed guitar from his good friend, Willie Nelson. Their poker games with actors like Luke Wilson and Woody Harrelson have become legendary. Nelson commissioned a local artist to make a painting of one of their games, and he sold about 100 copies of it. The white-haired man in the corner of the painting is Nelson's friend Greg Booth. A few years ago, he died during a poker game, but that didn't stop them from playing.
11: I told the guys, I said, you know, Greg would want you guys to play on. He was lived life at his fullest, and he said the worst thing he would want would be to break the game up. So they decided to play on, and Owen Wilson was there, and Woody Harrelson and all the boys were there playing, and something they'll remember the rest of their life, I'm sure. So they put him on the porch, and they laid him there, and everybody put a $20 chip in his pocket, and that's where he lay till they came and got him.
5: Isn't that wild?
2: When
5: ass?
2: Did they came and got him?
5: I mean,
2: like you put the call in, like, oh yeah, morning? This guy's dead. Yeah, well, he died last night. We were playing poker.
5: I mean, he's out old. On the porch. It's Hawaii. He's fine.
2: He's just dead, and he's crapping himself and everything.
5: He's not
2: the
5: gamey
2: smells.
5: Yet.
2: Yeah, I'll be okay.
5: That's amazing. But a life well lived. 86 years. Again, the second winningest coach ever. A 3-time coach of the year. 5-time champion as a player. And just a larger-than-life personality, and it was really touching to see all the tributes yesterday.
2: It's pretty wild that he, you know, at the time was the winningest head coach in the NBA and never won a title as a coach.
5: Right. 75-91 in his postseason career. Nelly Ball could only get you so far, I suppose. But RIP Big Whistle. It's 149 on the Sweet Spot. Coming up next, talk a little Cowboys. Feels like the defensive backs are starting to show out in Oxnard.
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8: I want to win. I want to stay healthy, and I want to dominate the year. Whatever that looks like, whatever the numbers look like, that's cool. But as for me, I want to dominate. That's what I want to do. That's my contract to myself.
7: First preseason game coming up Saturday at the defending Super Bowl champion Seahawks, who they will face again in Week 13, the week before the bye. Rangers and Angels tonight in Anaheim. Despite LA's 45-73 record, the worst mark in the league, Texas just 2-4 against their divisional opponent this season. The Angels have swept exactly one series this year. It came against Texas back in May. Kinzie Gore takes the ball coming off a win against the Giants last time out. First pitch at 8:38. And Kansas City Chiefs offensive coordinator Eric Bieniemy returned to the team today after a two-week absence following the shooting of his wife Mia, who remains in stable condition. The couple's 27-year-old son was arrested and charged in the shooting and is being held without bond. Ticker also a service of the Bomb Factory. Don't miss the wildest party in town. It's the Tickets Fight Night at the Bomb Factory this Friday, August 14th. 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That is the Ticket Ticker. 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
10: Hey there, 1:56 on a Monday. This is The Ticket. Appreciate you being with us. He's David Mino. I'm Sean Bass. And 24 hours from right now, our broadcast leader, Craig Jr. Miller of Those Musers, will be preparing one and all for the worst moment of the year. The second Tuesday, the second Tuesday in August, and it's an annual tradition here on The Sweet Spot. So
11: I think one of us is going to die.
10: Go ahead and jar that urine if you haven't been. Pre-order that pizza so you can somehow make it through the worst moment of 2026 tomorrow with Junior here on The Sweet Spot. Talk a little NFL.

0: NFL Hall of Fame weekend, and also a huge loss for an NFC East foe coming up in just a little bit. But right here, we got to talk some Cowboys. Right here.
1: Right here.
0: Like that. Talk some Cowboys. Because before we get to DBs, which I want to get to here, the meat of this segment, Von Miller at it again on Instagram. And yesterday, I believe, this came down 5:01 p.m. August 9th. He desperately wants to be a Dallas Cowboy. And he posts a video that's photoshopped of Dak sitting in a locker wearing a world championship cap, and the Lombardi trophy is cradled between his arms. This guy says, why not?
1: It feels like every day, and maybe he wants to play for the Cowboys, or maybe he wants to play in the league, and he knows the Cowboys are the ultimate leverage point for every other team.
0: For sure.
1: But yeah, he's got posts of him. He's working out at the Star. And yeah, I see the one with Dak. I guess that's a decent Photoshop or AI picture. Still looks in really good shape. I mean, I'd take him here for a year. He could still be, especially if you need just a rotational type dude. It's Von Miller, the future Hall of Famer.
0: Clowney last year led the team in sacks, and he was a mercenary. I forget what his number was. I want to say it was something in the ballpark of 5 million, maybe 8. I'm not totally sure. I forgot. But if you can get Von Miller for that money for 1 year, and I think Rashawn Gary is going to be better than a lot of people think. I think Ezeraku will definitely take a step in year two. But if we get to the end of the preseason and Von Miller is in shape, why not roll the dice? What could it hurt?
1: I mean, he had 9 sacks last year.
0: Would you rather
1: Buffalo?
0: Have him or Sam Williams? That's a real question.
1: Von Miller, for sure. I don't know if Sam Williams will be a second, third string. This be his last year.
0: Now, Von Miller's only going to be in pass rush situations. He's not an every down edge outside linebacker anymore.
1: Yeah, that's fine. You've got a rotation. Like we said on Friday, you've got a bunch of dudes on this team that are rotational type edges that maybe, you know, maybe in a second year of Ezeraku, he develops into something better. Maybe Malachi Lawrence, I think they're going to be very patient with him.
0: Sure.
1: Schottenheimer says it's, you know, it's taken time with him. He's a rookie. It's a position it takes a while to develop. But, yeah, I think just bringing in this guy that's a future Hall of Famer and you have him in a room full of young edge rushers, I think that helps out everybody.
0: And I think last year they brought Dante Fowler back 1 year, I think I want to say close to $10 million. If you can get Von Miller cheaper than that,
1: oh yeah,
0: that's let's go.
1: And if it doesn't work out, it doesn't work out. It's 1 year.
0: Exactly.
1: He's going to be inactive.
0: Exactly. Well, the Cowboys pass rush, we wonder how that's going to shake out. And one level of the defense that wasn't good at all, really the last couple of years, has been the secondary. And it is interesting to see what this secondary is now. Of course, when you bring in Caleb Downs in the draft, that's going to fortify your safety position. Also getting Jalen Thompson in free agency. So you feel great about that. Mm-hmm. The question mark is Kobe Durant good enough coming here from the Rams and not getting as much money as he wanted in free agency to be your unquestioned outside starter? I think he is that. And, of course, because what you're paying Dron Bland, you're going to have him be your outside starter. I'm guessing it's going to be Downs a lot in nickel. Maybe another corner can play the slot at times. But from all indications and what we saw at practice, again, it was limited, happened during our show quite a bit, but all the beat writers are very wowed by Savon Revelle, the third round pick from 2 years ago who slid because of a knee injury, 6'2", 200 pounds, not wearing the brace at all. First day they were in pads, he was the defensive back that showed out the most. Just yesterday, reading reports about how he did get beat at times by Pickens and Lamb, but he also won his fair share of things. This is a guy who could very well press either Durant or Bland. Mm-hmm. And to maybe be your starting outside corner at some point this season, which I think is a huge revelation, because entering the year, we just assumed that cornerback would be a need in next year's draft. And now with Bland, I think, having one more year of control past this year. And
1: I think they have an out after next
0: year. Yeah, I think it's cheaper if you want to part with them money-wise. And Kobe Durant on a cheap deal, and you've got Revelle in year two. Dude, if this guy can play and you have the safeties you have, and you have the coach you have in Christian Parker, all of a sudden the secondary might be a strength. I'm not going to just say they're going to be incredible and just ball hawks, but this could be a bigger, deeper secondary than we've seen in I don't know how many years.
1: Yeah, it's one I definitely need to see first, just because, I mean, We saw Revel at practice, and he looks the part.
0: Like, I feel like you're more skeptical about the secondary than I am. Because every time we bring it up, you're like, yeah, but...
1: A little bit. Like, I don't... I'm pretty optimistic on most things with the team, and I do think having Caleb Downs is going to help out everything, and I'm just excited to see where he lines up. Heck, they might line him up at outside corner at some times. I would like to see that at some point. Now, I do think you have more depth. I think Kobe Durant is a fine starter. His PFF grade, for whatever that means, was 39th ranked cornerback last year. So if that's a second cornerback, the 39th best cornerback in the league, you take that as a starter.
0: And you're paying Bland like a one. And if you have Revel who can outplay either of these guys, that's ideal, right?
1: Yeah.
0: That's what you kind of want.
1: And I think it goes hand in hand a lot with the pass rush also. As you know, we were just talking about the edge rushers. If you can create pressure, then it's going to make those guys' jobs on the back end a lot easier. I like Deron Bland. I like him more in the slot. As he's played on the outside, he's struggled more. I would like to see Revel take a big step, and he's getting a lot of reps in practice and in training camp. So if he can emerge as like a true starting cornerback, because he's built like an outside corner.
0: He is.
1: He's 6'2". He looks like a wide receiver playing cornerback. You just don't have that number one corner on the team. You know, and it's kind of the same conversation we have about pass rushers is, okay, you've got some decent depth. Like if one of these guys gets hurt and Revel starting, or I know Devin Moore, the fourth round pick, they're probably going to be give him some time.
0: You'll see him in the preseason.
1: He's built the same. Like, he looks just like Revel. He's the same size, same weight. But if they can come along, it's just like I kind of worry that you don't have. It's hard to find a shutdown corner. You pretty much have to draft
0: one
1: early.
0: There's only like five of those in the league, really. You're just hoping that all your guys can be starting caliber and passable and have a good enough pass rush to be able to create some turnovers, which this team did not do really the past couple of years.
1: Yeah, and I think you have two starting caliber corners on this team as of right now with Kobe Durant and Deron Bland.
0: Right.
1: It's just, where do you play them? And you got to trust in kind of blind trust with Christian Parker being a defensive backs guy that – he's going to be, one, know how to get the best out of him, and two, I feel like he's smart enough to put the scheme together to get the best out of their skill sets and play to their strengths.
0: And a guy that is no longer here in Trevon Diggs tried out for the Lions after getting let go by the Packers because they saw enough of him after just a couple of games last winter. So he is 28 years old in September. He is still looking for a job. And just to see a guy that wasn't all pro at one point fall off this quickly, and now all the guys we talked about in this segment are all way better options, I think the secondary is in a better place.
1: The thing I'm the most happy about the secondary, other than Caleb Downs, is Trevon Diggs is not on the team this year.
0: Yep.
1: Because it just feels like it creates such a distraction, and we think back to his really good year, and we're like, man, if he could get back to that form, if he could do that again, but it's just a lot of not knowing, and you see some of the tape where he's given up on a few plays, and he's
0: got to tackle
1: a zero factor in the run game. Yeah. I don't want that headache on the team. You don't have anybody like that. Now, if Revel is any good or not, we will know. I'd rather figure that out than, okay, what the hell are we dealing with Trevon Diggs on this team? It just felt like it's a distraction to the team too.
0: Also, think PJ Locke, who wasn't on the field last week when we were there, is now back, and he's already making plays coming off his slight dinged up knee from very early in camp. And that's just another guy who, again, we always talk about former players being with coaches to help implement a system. I think PJ Locke is actually going to be a bigger factor than we think as this year progresses because of him just having a familiarity with what Christian Parker likes to run schematically.
1: Yeah, I mean, you've got NFL depth on this team now. So if there is an injury in the secondary, you don't feel like you're having to take somebody off of a practice squad that was undrafted and just pray to God that they don't have a target on their back the entire game.
0: And no offense to guys like Triquezzi and Marquise Bell and even Reddy Stewart.
1: And Bridges, at times, like, he was one of the few dudes gave a damn.
0: But you're not having to absolutely lean on them if one injury happens. The depth here is noticeable.
1: Yeah. And It's something I wish they would have addressed a little more in the offseason, just, you know, free agency. But they did bring in Kobe Durant, friend of the show, and I think that is that's a starting cornerback.
0: For $5.5 million, sure. I mean, that could be one of the best bargains in the NFL this year if he actually gets you a couple interceptions and can acquit himself pretty well week to week.
1: And what was his – I'm trying to remember what his market value was, like when we were just looking up, you know, cornerback market. I think his was – like close to double that.
0: He had a very productive final year with the Rams, but for whatever reason, his market just wasn't there, yeah. Which is odd, you know. And I guess because of that, that might give you some trepidation about the guy, but he doesn't lack for confidence, yeah. That's for damn sure. And he nicknamed himself
1: Landshark. And when we were talking about to him last week and you brought up the free agency, like we could tell he was upset, yeah. About it. So that's it feels like that's something that should motivate him in a, you know, a low money deal where he's going to be a starter to just go out there. And I think he had 3 interceptions last year, and that's not the, you know, the biggest thing with quarterbacks.
0: Well, he was good in the postseason too.
1: Yeah.
0: Let's get into the postseason. How about that?
1: Let's get there, yeah.
0: The first time in 3 years. All right, it's 2:08. This is the sweet spot. More football coming up next. Let's take a look and have some laughs at Hall of Fame weekend and a huge loss for the Commanders.
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9: Ticker brought to you by Sierra Nevada Brewing Company, brewers of Hazy Little Thing IPA and Frankel & Frankel Injury Attorneys. In January, Cowboys corner Deron Bland underwent his second foot surgery in as many years, missing the final three games of the campaign last season. At camp, he says he feels stronger.
11: Just being able to compete against...
13: I mean, it's a lot better now. I mean, I don't really feel like no aches or pains that much. But a little soreness here and there, but nothing major. I'm definitely getting a lot more push now, getting out of my break, so not worried about it.
9: Bland had a 2023 in which he led the NFL with 9 interceptions. He has just one since. Following a 10-5 loss to the Orioles yesterday, the Rangers a record back to 500 for the 19th time this season. That's tied the Nationals and Pirates for the most instances in the league. A 4-game winning streak snapped in the loss, looking to start a new streak tonight as they play at Angel Stadium at 8:38. And a slight rule change coming to the NFL this season. The league will allow teams to designate a member of the sideline staff to initiate replay challenges. Traditionally, head coaches were the only ones that could throw the red challenge flag. That will change in 2026. 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Watch P1's Risk Life and Limb at this year's Ticket Fight Night this Friday, August 14th at The Bomb Factory. 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
1: Happy Monday. It's the Sweet Spot. Sean Bass, David Mino, got Monzo, Ham, Lando. The Rangers are in a pennant race. Right back in it after doing nothing at the trade deadline. We'll do a little diamond talk coming up next. Let's talk some NFL here, Sean, as the Hall of Fame ceremonies were over the weekend. I believe this is when, about the time we were flying out, as that happens every single year. This class was Drew Brees, Roger Craig, who just imagine if he was in a passing offense, Larry Fitzgerald, Luke Kuechly, and Adam Vinatieri.
0: It's a pretty salty class, yeah. And it was sad that Roger Craig revealed that he has dementia. He's 66, and he had a taped speech. He spent 11 years in the league and cited concussions being a probable reason for his dementia. And I hate that he had to wait 28 years to get in, because it felt like when I was watching him as a youngster that he was a Hall of Famer on a great team. He was the first ever player to have 1,000 yards rushing and 1,000 yards receiving in the same season. He was a massive weapon for those Walsh and Montana Niners in the 80s.
1: Yeah, and interesting class with Luke Kuechly, who there's no argument for. He's a Hall of Famer. He's only 35 years old. Like, it felt like his career was longer than it was. He played 7 seasons.
0: And he was one of the smartest dudes to ever play the linebacker position. You can go down a YouTube wormhole of watching him diagnose defense. And this guy, I'm surprised he's not coaching at this point.
1: I know. I feel like he could if he wanted to. Yeah. He just wants to be, kind of do whatever he wants. Spend some time with family. He might get into it at some point.
0: He's only 35.
1: 35 years old. Like, was he the same draft class as... Was Bobby Wagner the same class? It was around the same time, but they're about the same age.
0: And Drew Brees' speech was great, and he got a little choked up when talking about, the New Orleans bringing the city back post-Katrina. Yeah. That was such a cool, story arc there, and I'm glad that he was able to get his Super Bowl, because he's one of the all-time greats just from a statistical standpoint.
1: Oh, yeah. Yeah, second most passing yards all time.
0: Now, his bust did not do him justice.
1: He had the mold, didn't he?
0: Yeah, but I just don't think it's a very good bust.
1: It's not a good mold?
0: It doesn't. Well, not just a good mold, but just not a good bust in general. It doesn't really look like him. You get that every now and again with the football Hall of Fame.
1: Yeah, I could see the mold and be like, okay, at least they put that on there to make it realistic. And then Adam Vinatieri, who, I mean, one of the most clutch kickers of all time. And it's pretty crazy that in Adam Vinatieri's... his entire career, he made 45 field goals over 50 yards. And in 3 seasons, Brandon Aubrey has made 35 field goals over 50 yards.
0: Yeah.
1: Vinatieri's career long is 57.
0: It's a different time.
1: It was, yeah. But and he was clutch on a lot of offenses that were getting in the end zone a lot, too.
0: And he won 2 Super Bowls on his foot, which was incredible for the Patriots. And I think above all, he was the funniest guy to speak this past Saturday in Canton. And you pulled some of the jokes.
1: Yeah. Let's start with the Bill Belichick line. Now, I've never really heard him talk too much. He's a kicker. And we've mentioned many, many times that kickers are probably the weirdest athletes in professional sports. I bet Adam Vinatieri is a little weird himself. He has a sense of humor.
0: And you say that because your former roommate was a kicker at Ottawa.
1: Yeah, he was. He's a nice guy. They're all a little weird. They're football players, kind of.
0: Sort of.
1: Yeah. So he did take a jab at Bill Belichick.
16: I would repeat those last few statements about Coach Bill Belichick as well. Thank you for demanding excellence every single day. Your preparation, discipline, and attention to detail shaped far more than my football career. Unfortunately, Bill couldn't make it here today. There's a lot going on at UNC right now. He may be on a recruiting trip right now looking for the next Lawrence Taylor. I thought it was because training camp had already started. But in truth, it's because he's judging his girlfriend's cheerleading competition.
0: Okay.
1: Bit of a shot.
0: Just roasting Belichick. Yeah, that's... All right. Do we have the one him talking about Brady and makes the Bledsoe joke?
1: Yeah. Okay.
16: No kicker succeeds without the other 10 guys on the field. Thank you for trusting me with the biggest moments. I was lucky enough to play with the greatest quarterback in Patriot history. Unfortunately, he was unable to make it here today. Drew Bledsoe. I had a few more Tom Brady jokes, but I was afraid that he'd run up on the stage and maybe give me a Will Smith like he did to Logan Paul last month.
1: So with the two butts of the jokes there, Tom Brady and Bill Belichick, I feel like Tom Brady would have a better sense of humor about this.
0: Right.
1: I wonder how Bill Belichick is going to react to him making a joke about his uncomfortably young girlfriend.
0: He probably does not care.
1: Yeah.
0: I think he's past the point of giving a rip about anything.
1: Do you think they talked at all afterwards or anything?
0: Probably
1: I wonder if they have
0: not.
1: Any type of relationship whatsoever.
0: I do doubt it.
1: Well, I mean, he's in the Hall of Fame. What does he need anymore? Right. Like, he's made it.
0: That the jokes didn't end there, though.
1: Yeah, let's do the Pat McAfee one, because Pat Mac was a punter in Indianapolis when Vinatieri was a kicker.
16: Hey, Pat McAfee's here in the crowd today. Great to see you, brother. The only person who enjoyed holding my balls more than my wife. She held for me in the off season when everyone else was gone. Get that right.
1: Oh, yeah, Kern. I'm going to make a balls joke.
0: Kern really liked that one.
1: Has there ever been a balls joke issued during a Hall of Fame speech?
0: I wonder.
1: It's ripe for content.
0: Sure.
17: I think Anthony Munoz did.
1: Yeah.
0: Yeah, he talked about ball maxing like Davey did.
1: Or Mongo a couple years ago.
0: Not so much.
1: I don't know if he gave a speech.
0: No.
1: I was kind of surprised there was a Deflategate joke made when he referenced a ball boy.
16: To every coach, trainer, equipment manager, strength coach, nutritionist, front office member, security guard, ball boy, doctor, every person behind the scenes, thank you. Championship organizations aren't built by stars. They're built by people whose names rarely make headlines. Except maybe one ball boy? I'll wait for it. Go ahead. Yeah.
1: Not the reaction he was expecting,
0: but he does the Conan nothing. O'Brien thing of addressing the fact that the joke didn't land very well.
1: I feel like Vinatieri's a good BSer. Like if he's at a dinner party or something, he's probably issued just roasting people like this all the time. His delivery felt comfortable.
0: Yeah.
1: That he didn't get the response on that one. He made one more joke about Peyton Manning, and if you're making fun of Peyton Manning, what's the easiest thing to make fun of? Like, it was a pretty low...
17: Him putting his balls on that trainer at Tennessee.
18: His dumb-looking face.
1: I think Ham's onto something.
16: To my teammates in Indianapolis, from the very first season with the Colts, I had the privilege of helping bring the first Super Bowl to the city of Indianapolis. That will always be one of the greatest memories of my football career. But what made it truly special was sharing that journey with all of you and celebrating it all together with you. I'll never forget the energy, the excitement, and the pride that swept through the city. And Peyton, thank you for generously donating your forehead for today's teleprompter.
1: Yeah, kind of dumb.
19: It.
1: If he did the Justin line, that would have... What was that story? I forget the full
0: balls.
1: Details.
0: Did he teabag some trainer?
17: Yeah, he like pulled his balls out and started dangling them on.
1: Now, if he would have went there,
17: like
1: that would have brought the house.
17: Pulled his out and was like, full circle, bitch.
0: Peyton, come on up.
1: Come
0: here.
1: On
0: I got
1: over here, man.
0: For you.
17: It is all funny just coming from a kicker.
1: Yeah.
17: Of
1: yeah.
17: all people.
0: I love it. Like, nobody was expecting him to just go scorched earth like that for, what, 12, 13 minutes?
1: He was
0: speech?
1: Up there for 20 minutes, 20 yeah. Minutes and a lot of it was, you know, family sure. stuff, and I'm in the NFL, cool, all that. But, like, what are you going to roast a kicker about? Like, it's all easy stuff. It's yeah. like, okay, you're a kicker. Like, you don't get hit.
0: Well, that
1: he
0: was
1: has gray hair.
0: That, like, that was the highlight it. Of Hall of Fame
1: that
0: weekend.
1: Was.
0: The tight 20-minute set that Adam Vinatieri had. Elsewhere in the league, news came down yesterday, and this is, I suppose, good news for the Cowboys' defensive front, because Laremy Tunsil, which, by the way, he's been in the league for over a decade. That's hard to get my head around, because it feels like the marijuana mask video is that burned so bright in my mind, as that slipped him down to, I think, what, 13th overall mm-hmm. in the first round? Well, Laremy Tunsil was doing one-on-one drills this weekend at Commander's Camp, and he tore his tricep muscle. Now, he's going to go out with surgery. They're not calling it a full-season injury. There is a slight chance he can miss 4 or 5 months to get back at the very tail end of the year. But by all intents and purposes, this is a season ender for a guy who was going to anchor that offensive line, because man, last year, Jaden Daniels had a ton of injuries. So now it falls to Brandon Coleman as their starting left tackle. That's a TCU product and a Denton High School product.
1: Okay.
0: So hopefully he can acquit himself pretty well. But that's a big loss, because they gave Tunsil a 2-year extension at $61.5 million in total guarantees, and now he's going to be down for the whole year.
1: Man, and I kind of feel for Jaden Daniels. Like you brought up that, you're coming back from injury. The team was in the NFC Championship game just 2 years ago. You bring in a multi-time Pro Bowl left tackle who you is one of the best in the game, and he gets hurt before the first preseason game.
0: He gets Devon Diggs to be paired with Scary Terry, and all of a sudden the catastrophic injury happens, which there's always a handful of these every year. And it just gives you some pause as we enter a couple of joint practices with the Rams and Saints this week.
1: I'm just crossing my fingers that the team can make it through training camp without anything this significant. Because it's like all the segments we've done, there's pieces of optimism for pretty much every position group with the depth. And just I'm just scared of when the first one falls, whoever it is. Because it feels like it's inevitable that that's going to happen. It's going to happen with every team.
0: Yeah, it is. And elsewhere in the NFC East, speaking of that, the Lions, they've made a lot of news because Teddy Bridgewater decided to retire yet again. He did the first time, I want to say, in 2023, went the coaching route in high school and came back. So now that Teddy Bridgewater is no longer backing up Jared Goff, they decided to opt for the Pastronaut. Josh Dobbs signed him to a cheap deal to be the number two quarterback in Detroit. You could do worse than Josh Dobbs as a backup quarterback. But their starting center, Cade Mays, hurt his wrist. He's going to be down 8 to 10 weeks. And also Isaac Pacheco, who is the, I guess, spelling David Montgomery who left, he hurt his MCL. So you have Jahmyr Gibbs prime backup with a knee issue entering the season.
1: How do you feel about that team in 2026? Especially the division. It just feels...
0: The division's a bear, for sure. Speaking of the Bears and the Packers, and hell, there's no really easy outs in that division. And just looking at their schedule, you look at the first 5 weeks of the regular season, the only real tough game it feels like is at Buffalo and maybe at Carolina, depending on how good or bad they are. So they have a chance to get off to a decent start, which I think is going to be very important because that division's so loaded.
1: Yeah, and I was listening to the Invasion's preview on them and just how, they have so much money going to like six players or so that mm-hmm. it just feels like it's a very top-heavy roster.
0: Yeah.
1: With you worry about depth with the team, but they could also, rebound from a down year last year where they were the favorites to make it to the Super Bowl until the team, the aforementioned Washington Commanders, upset them early on. It was second round, divisional round, I think it was, mm-hmm. in Detroit. And that might be the best opportunity they have. But yeah, I've always liked the team because of Dan Campbell, and I hope the best for him. And It'd be nice to see a Cowboys-Lions matchup in the playoffs sometime. That'd be so great.
0: Well, one more NFL item for you here. The Patriots, fresh off their Super Bowl appearance, they locked up Hunter Henry, who was entering the final year of his deal. They extended him. Base value of $16 million can be worth up to $20 million in total for a guy who I think is productive when healthy, but he hasn't always been healthy in his career. This is a guy who is obviously a comfortable target for Drake May. He caught 60 balls last year, and he's a red zone threat with 7 touchdowns. So New England, I don't know if they're going to go as far as they did last year because I think the book's out on them.
1: Yeah.
0: I got my doubts that they can, you know, be a year-in, year-out contender. And to
1: they
0: be
1: had
0: quite,
1: an easy schedule last year.
0: They really did. It's going to be tougher this year. But part of me also has Patriots fatigue from the Brady era, so I'm not really I'm never mentally high on New England.
1: You believe in Drake May?
0: Yeah, I think it's really good.
1: Yeah.
0: No, I mean, look, Vrabel's great. Drake mm-hmm. May's great. They have weapons. They have a good defense. I'm just, again, mm-hmm. I'm tired of the Patriots. Yeah. It's been 20 years.
1: Yeah. Maybe in the division, it's like it's the Bills who are going to be good.
0: Dolphins are going to be trash.
1: Dolphins are going to be trash. The Jets are going to be trash. Yeah. So it's a two-team division.
0: Mm-hmm. All right, 228, there's a little NFL air freshener as we get closer and closer to the regular season. And preseason play begins, I believe, this Saturday as the Cowboys take on the Seahawks. But coming up next, Rangers take 2 out of 3 against the O's. 500 and on the Stroh's heels.
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0: ticket has won 5 Marconi Awards since the last time Jerry and the Cowboys won a Super Bowl. That streak looks like it's going to continue a while. 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
2: Thank you, Justin. 236 here on The Sweet Spot on a Monday. Hope you had a great weekend. We are back in the Metroplex after a week in Oxnard at Cowboys camp. Tomorrow is the worst moment of the year, and Craig Jr. Miller is going to help us get through it at 2 p.m. tomorrow, so keep it right here. Ham decided to play a little ticket stuff.
3: Patience.
2: Why Today Doesn't Suck, just around the corner, but how about our Texas Rangers, who, while we were gone, weren't just absolutely outstanding, but they won themselves a couple of series. They had the real letdown game against the Giants after losing or actually doing nothing at the trade deadline and losing with 5 errors. But then they win that series over a bad team that was pretty much rolling out a Triple-A lineup. And the Orioles were also sellers over the week. And they came to town as Texas opened up this homestand and continued the homestand. And they won 2 of 3. They failed to sweep yesterday, but I will say Friday night was an interesting win because I don't necessarily think Leody Taveras was out at the plate. I think there's a good chance that he was safe, but the call on the field was out, and this happens in the ninth inning as an Orioles player hit a double to right field. And it was a great relay throw home to cut the runner down and keep it a 2-1 ball game. And luckily, Jake Lats was able to get a 2-inning save.
4: Yeah, and that was just one where there wasn't enough evidence to overturn it. They kept the call on the field, but it was still, I mean, just where our minds were a week ago, where they trade Josh Smith and that's it, they don't sell, and we're hearing reports all day during the trade deadline that everybody's on the table. They could they were answering calls about Jacob deGrom, but Jacob deGrom has a full no trade, which he exercised. He wants to be here. Good for him. I mean, whatever he wants to do, I think he's owed whatever, you know,
2: and close to 40 a year.
4: You lose the bad first one that you mentioned to the Giants, but after that you are taking advantage of a weak schedule.
2: Yeah.
4: And it's not getting harder in the, you know, upcoming days or weeks, where, you know, you win, what was it, 4 in a row, you win 2 series in a row, you have no, like, the Astros aren't running away with this thing in the West. The Mariners are actually getting worse.
2: They're imploding right now, which is interesting because on paper they shouldn't be, but they are. And, you know, DePoto added to that team and they're not turning it around. But going back to Friday, something that, even though they're winning series, you just know the offense isn't great because a guy like Shane Baz, who's an above average starting pitcher, he just went out there and shoved over 8 innings. He threw a complete game and got a loss. And luckily, Jock Peterson, who has been great this year, especially in the leadoff spot, hits a 2-run homer in the 6th. And that bullpen was able to hold it together. And luckily, you got a fortunate call at the plate in the 9th inning to win that first game. And then the guy that exercised his no trade in Jacob deGrom Saturday was awesome. He was back to being vintage deGrom. Now, he only went 5 innings and threw 88 pitches, but 9 strikeouts. And then you get a huge Corey Seager 3-run homer there in the 8th inning to really pad it out. And it was a very non-iffy 9th inning as Cal Quantrill went out there and gave you the 9th inning so you could rest up Lats, who went 2 innings the day before.
4: Yeah, it was nice seeing Seager go deep again. It just feels like we're just waiting for him to break out.
2: Well, he has actually hit the ball pretty hard since he's come back. Some are just at people, but it feels like he's starting to catch a groove. And if he can catch a groove and Wyatt can catch a groove and Duran is doing his thing, you don't have to squint to see how this team could jump up, take advantage of a soft schedule, and win this division over, you know, some not so great Astros and Mariners clubs.
4: Because you've got 4 coming up this week in Anaheim against a terrible Angels team, and then you go to Sacramento for 3 at the Athletics. Then they return home for 3 against the Nationals, and then have 3 more against the Angels.
2: Yeah.
4: Like, those are all very winnable series.
2: So this road trip, I think, is an absolute failure if you don't go 4-2. If you finish 500 or worse, this is an abject failure because the Angels had a big fire sale. Now, they're going up against Reed Detmers tonight, which gives me some pause. And on the other side, it's Mackenzie Gore. You never know what you're going to get out of him. And for whatever reason, the Angels have been tough against Texas this year for whatever reason.
4: They got swept their four-game sweep a couple months ago.
2: Yeah. And this is a team that's 8 games under 500 at home. And then you go to Sacramento, like you said. That team is 15 games under 500 at home. So you need to at least take both of these series against the two worst teams in your division if you want to give us any hope of, you know, threatening to win this division and pull away from Houston.
4: Yeah, and you're like just looking at Houston's schedule, they lost 2 out of 3 in San Diego over the weekend.
2: Which, you know, San Diego made some moves to add.
4: Sure. Yeah. I feel like that's a team that's been underachieving this year, but their schedule's fairly light coming up. They've got the Giants at San Francisco to start the week, and then they have the Mariners for 3 games on the back half of the week.
2: And who knows what that's going to be, right?
4: Right, yeah. I don't trust the Mariners. I know we don't really trust the Rangers. The Rangers are 500, and that's what the team is. Is there a 500 baseball team?
2: But they're getting healthier on the pitching front. We have Jack Leiter procedurally was put on the 60-day IL this past weekend, but he is throwing bullpens. And there's a question of will he be back in the rotation or will he be a weapon for the bullpen? And that's intriguing as hell because they don't have good premium velocity at the back of their bullpen. If Jack Leiter slides into that role, great. Or do you put him back in the rotation and put Kumar Rocker in the bullpen? Because Rocker has been quite inconsistent, including yesterday where the wheels fell off very early. He failed to cover first base again. That's something he did a couple of times last year, so much so they even demoted him to help him learn a lesson. And that led to a run. Then he gave up a couple of home runs to Couser and Pete Alonso in the second inning. So Texas was working from a deficit pretty much all day yesterday. And Nimmo did get them back in it with one swing of the bat with a 3-run homer. But then our good friend Jordan Montgomery.
4: I got warm and fuzzy seeing him out of the bullpen until he gave up a bomb.
2: When he's throwing 89 miles per hour with his fastball, you think, this might not be great. I think I would prefer to keep him in a long role or maybe facilitate the role that Cal Quantrill had before he was being asked to, you know, start games or in Saturday or Friday's case pitch in the ninth inning. But
4: threw 79 pitches yesterday,
2: and honestly,
4: Jordan Montgomery.
2: That saved the bullpen for this upcoming road trip, and I think there is value to that. But to assume that he is going to be the beast that he was in 2023 after coming over from the Cardinals, that doesn't live here anymore.
4: They need an opener for Kumar Rocker starts, and I'm not a huge fan of it, especially a young pitcher. And I'm hoping he can figure it out at some point, but there's something about that first inning where it's just not right mentally.
2: But it hasn't been the case for like three or four starts in a row. And then yesterday, he said he just wasn't ready. So
4: have they used one for two starts with him? Two or three starts?
2: They have.
4: And it's worked out those times.
2: It has, but there was a three or four start stretch where he was fine and didn't give up any runs in the first inning. It's just he is not a finished product yet. He didn't throw his splitter hardly at all yesterday. That's been a good changeup pitch for him at times, but he was pretty much fastball slider. And you can't just be a two-pitch guy as a starter because even a team like Baltimore can feast on that.
4: Yeah, you just hope that it can, like the good things we see from Kumar Rocker, it's like, okay, this is showing that this guy was a top prospect in Vanderbilt. Like you see that at times, but man, it feels inconsistent and you worry about the innings pitched building up that over a full season. That is, can he shoulder the load of being a full-time starter? Like I worry about that. And he's 26 years old, which isn't young anymore.
2: Now he's hit a career high this year in innings pitched. I don't know if he's going to leave the rotation soon, but you have Cody Bradford back, and Cody Bradford was excellent in the minors. He went 4 1/3, really good last week against San Francisco, and you have to keep him in the rotation in my mind. So it's a question: is it going to be Kumar? Provided everybody healthy, is it going to be Kumar? Is it going to be Jack in the bullpen? Because it feels like Jack could give you a more potent weapon in the 7th, 8th, or 9th inning.
4: Do you worry about moving the starter to a bullpen, though, especially a young pitcher?
2: No. Not if we're trying to win a division. Not if everybody's healthy.
4: And that's kind of my point about Kumar Rocker as a starter is I'd rather ease him into it. And, you know, next year, hopefully he can figure things out where, you know, you throw somebody for one inning and see what Kumar Rocker, and I hate to just punt on it altogether as him as, you know, going out in the first inning. It just kind of gives you the what if once you see that yesterday. It's like, all right, we're going for a sweep today. We've got Kumar Rocker. Maybe he'll be good again. And then it's just like it feels like the game is over in the first inning.
2: But the problem is you never know what you're going to get out of Mackenzie Gore. And if
4: that's
2: those guys are going
4: one,
2: back-to-back, you burn an opener in front of Rocker, and then let's say Rocker doesn't go deep, then what are you throwing, Cal Quantrill or Jordan Montgomery to try to save your bullpen? And then your bullpen is thin when Mackenzie Gore goes out there, who knows? He might pitch 7 innings and strike out 10, or he might go 4 and give up 5 runs. You just never know.
4: Yeah, I miss the pitching of last year. And last year hurt when you couldn't score runs at all. But, I mean, at least I think a lot of Ranger fans that were somewhat on the fence last month, maybe going into last week of, okay, what is this thing? And you lose the series to the Astros. It feels like a seller, and you don't sell. And I think that kind of just people not caring anymore set in, and then the team starts playing a little bit better, even though it is against bad teams. This team is still only a half game out of first place.
2: And they're holding down the third wild card spot right now, too. So let's not forget about that. One other Ranger thing that came down the pike today, which I think is interesting, and I would love to have more context. All we have is the morning news headline and story of Neil Liebman leaving the Rangers effective immediately. After 16 years with the team now, they're saying he's going to focus on other business opportunities and ventures. But this was a guy who really upped his profile inside the organization, because everybody talked about Ray Davis and Bob Simpson being the two owners. And Bob Simpson has just completely faded off the map with the club, it feels like. I'm sure he still has a stake in the team, but Ray Davis is the one making the decisions. And a lot of the financial things since the ballpark was built up into present day, Neil Liebman has his fingerprints all over as the team's president of business operations. And I'm curious as to why he's leaving immediately. That gives me a bit of a red flag.
4: And he's the buzzer guy, right? The BZZR, the new.
2: He is heading that up. Now, his responsibilities mostly with the Rangers the last few years was the oversight of Rev Entertainment and Rangers Sports Network, which they had to pivot to after things went south with Bally and then previously Fox Sports Southwest. I'm just curious as to why this had to happen right now. Like, what's going on,
4: especially
2: inside
4: with
2: the organization and
4: Rangers
2: business.
4: Network and buzzer stuff.
2: Now, like, I've heard they've lost a lot of money on the TV side the past year. Now, when Victory Plus apparently wasn't making payments, that's part of that. It's just, I would love to know what's being said behind closed doors. What exactly happened to where he left now instead of after the season?
4: Maybe we'll just, it's probably something we'll
2: some
4: we'll
2: rich
4: never
2: guy
4: find
2: stuff
4: out.
2: That we'll never know about.
4: We'll never
2: know.
4: Just some rich people stuff.
2: But I just think that's an interesting note, considering the financial uncertainty, not only of the franchise, but the sport, as we enter a war this offseason with the CBA negotiations.
4: So tonight in Anaheim, Mackenzie Gore, Reed Detmers. What's your prediction on a line for Mackenzie Gore tonight? We're getting bad Mackenzie Gore.
2: Let's say he pitches into the sixth inning and he gives up a couple of runs. And honestly, I'm more worried about what this offense is going to do against Reed Detmers, as they brought up Jonah Bride, who is killing lefties at AAA, and they sent Alejandro Osuna down, because they're going to face a bunch of lefties coming up on this road trip.
4: All right, it is 2:48. It's the sweet spot. Why Today Doesn't Suck is next.
0: It's time for Just the Clip, the Tickets August P1 six-pack of the month from On Rotation Brewery and Kitchen in Dallas. 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Get it now at On Rotation in Dallas from the station that never blows our clippings in the street. 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
2: That's right, Gillespie's Irish Tavern and Kitchen. It's at the Shire in Richardson off George Bush near Jupiter, and it is one of our favorite places to hang out. And the food is just absolutely fantastic with the chefs who are making Irish favorites. But let's say end of the day, heck, it's a Monday. It doesn't matter. It doesn't matter what night of the week it is. It's always a good idea to hit up Gillespie's. 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And you want the coldest pint in Richardson or the whole area? 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
4: So glad we're back in Dallas, Sean. I can go to Gillespie's whenever I want. It's great every day. It's good for lunch. Get some good food. I love the Reuben sandwich. Take the family there for dinner. Or if you want to make it happen on a weekend, it's fun to go party. There's something going on there every single night. Wednesday night, trivia nights. Thursdays, karaoke. And then on Friday and Saturday, live music on the weekends. Once again, it's Gillespie's in Richardson off George Bush near Jupiter. It's one of our spots. You'll see a lot of P1s there. You'll see a lot of the ticket people up there. So we'll see you at Gillespie's. Irish born in Texas, proud
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16: 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He missed week 18 with a shoulder stinger. 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
17: Yeah, I'm still feeling fresh. 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They introduced me to a lot of different recovery things like acupuncture, bringing in our own massage therapist and things like that. So recovery is a huge part of it. Like tomorrow we have an off day, so just get your body back right and ready to go.
16: Originally signing a one-year deal with Dallas prior to last season, Williams signed a three-year, $24 million deal back in February. Former Cowboy Micah Parsons recovering from ACL surgery saying on the NFL Network today that his most likely return date to the Packers would be Week 6. That is a Sunday night game against the Cowboys at Lambeau. And left-hander Mackenzie Gore, 6-9 with a 4.55 ERA, activated off the paternity list on Saturday. Scheduled to start tonight against the Angels in Anaheim, he is winless in four career starts versus the Halos. Last time he faced them, July 8th in Arlington, did not go well as he surrendered 7 runs on 9 hits in 5 innings. They're underway at 8:38. That is the Ticket Ticker. I'm Kevin Landrum, Sports Radio 96.7 and 1310, The Ticket.
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22: 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Tomorrow, very muserific day, as two of the three will join us. We'll have Afternoon Jub at 235. And at 155, we try to survive the worst moment of the year with Craig Jr. Miller.
23: We can't just assume. We can't assume we're going to clear 2 p.m. tomorrow.
22: So. I'm in a panic. Well, a full-on panic.
23: That's why we have Junes to hopefully get us through it. And right here, it is Hamzuki.
24: Thank you, Mono. Eatsy's Market and Bakery brings you the throbbing to my Batman, Monty.
25: Thank you, Ham. I,
22: Throbin Lopez,
25: will say hello to the hardline, Bob, Corby, Dave.
26: Bob.
27: Hello.
26: Corby.
28: Dave.
25: A.K.A. Throbbing Thick.
22: God. That would be my porn name.
25: We'll go by a duo. We'll be the duo of Throbbing Thick. They are back in studio.

0: also have the California glow.
1: Back hue.
0: As you can see, not dead, Corby.
2: What happened? Did I get bad information, or did you survive a cannon blast that blew you into pieces and adopting a great white shark that ate you while you were watching the season 3 of Shrinking?
3: What?
0: Yes, and I put myself back together.
2: Okay. I'm always getting bad information, yo.
0: Well, you're on a different coast.
2: That's true.
0: It takes a while for information to travel.
2: Yeah.
0: But we're all good.
4: Doesn't make it up to Mendocino.
0: It didn't travel up Mulholland.
1: Fixed it.
5: Mm-hmm. They've clearly been hard at work the entire time.
0: Well, they figured you guys were gone for a week. They'd get in there and just take care of all the problems. Nope. Just took our pizza and left.
2: He'll never get over that.
0: Today is Monday, August 10th, the 222nd day of 2026. 143 days are left in the year. It's National S'mores Day. Get you a fire going. Some graham crackers.
6: You like s'more of what? Haven't had anything yet.
0: Also, National Lazy Day.
2: That's what I'm talking
0: Welcome,
2: about.
0: Welcome, boys.
5: Did we make
0: Been
5: a mistake?
0: Been here all year long.
5: Did we make a mistake by not tracking down those s'mores a little harder on Friday night? What a s'mores opportunity that was.
1: Yeah, they had fire tables at the ready for s'mores.
6: Was the pregnant lady eating a s'more?
1: It probably should have been, right?
2: For children, not for adults. We were not in the...
5: S'mores are for everyone.
0: Adults eat s'mores.
2: S'mores are for everyone.
0: Uh-huh.
5: They are. It's like Wu-Tang.
6: It's for the children.
0: Mm-hmm. Right.
2: I don't just... You guys all run around there with the third graders. It doesn't look good.
6: Let's just play some Wu-Tang and
2: get out of here. It's much more pit.
1: We steal their lightsabers and glow sticks.
2: Yes.
0: It is
6: we'll
0: also...
6: give you our candy for your candy.
2: Reach in my pocket.
0: There's a s'more in there. It is also
4: wrong pocket.
2: Don't get marshmallow goo on your fingers.
1: Oh man.
2: And don't eat my edibles.
0: Not on National
2: Get Out of Here.
0: Duran Appreciation Day.
1: Okay.
7: They are underappreciated.
2: Wow, I had big Duran Inspirado after I watched the Bone
1: You
2: guy.
1: Watched Bone Temple?
2: Bone Temple, yeah.
1: Yes.
2: Yeah.
6: The Bone Guy.
2: Starring Scott Strong.
0: You finally saw Bone Temple, huh?
2: Loved it.
7: Yeah. I watched it on the way out there, and I said, you gotta watch it, man.
2: Mm-hmm. Loved it.
7: He watched it on the way back.
0: It was cool watching it, realizing at the end that it was a sequel. That was fun. So I was like, how do these characters know each other already?
2: So I went back and watched it with my youngest yesterday, and on the plane they de-donged the Alpha.
7: Oh, okay.
4: Pardon me?
7: Yeah, because you asked me. You were very, very adamant that there were dongs in it, and you were excited about that.
2: I was uncomfortable being on a plane looking at giant zombie Alpha dong. It just didn't
0: My
2: seem
0: poor
2: like,
0: name.
2: It just didn't seem like the right place. And there was a woman sitting next to me, and I had the turned all the way over to the window, you know.
0: So how did they...
2: Hey, are you watching giant zombie Alpha dong?
0: How did they de-dong
8: it? Let the boy watch.
0: Was it like Japanese where they pixelated it, or they put like a...
2: I think they just cut
0: chicken?
2: It out.
1: Yeah,
0: I
1: think, just a tighter shot.
7: Yeah, just a few seconds that they trimmed out.
0: Because it was very prominent. It got like fourth on the call sheet. It was in that movie quite a bit.
5: That's incredible.
4: Also starring giant Alpha Dog.
0: Zombie Alpha Dog. on this date in the year 1945, Japan announces its willingness to surrender to the Allies after the bombs dropped, of course, provided Emperor Hirohito's status remains unchanged. So look, if we nuke a couple of your cities... You're probably going to back down. On this date in the year 1969, members of the Manson family cult kill Lino and Rosemary LaBianca in their California home, completing the crime known as the Tate LaBianca murders.
2: Speaking of Bone Temple, I think that was
8: the rest of the story.
2: Those creatures known as the Fingers were 100% supposed to be Manson family. Like, that was ripped straight out of the pages of Manson.
0: Blonde Mansons?
2: Yeah.
0: On this date in the year 1977, postal employee David Berkowitz is arrested in Yonkers, New York, accused of being the son of Sam.
2: Sam. What a summer.
4: Just like that one there, Sam.
6: Well, his neighbor's dog told him to do it.
0: I had
6: it's
0: to.
6: A dog's fault.
4: Rough.
2: In the Roll end, yes. It's the dog's fault.
0: I'm such an animal lover.
4: Just like that, mother.
0: In the year 1993, Ruth Bader Ginsburg, RBG,
6: Ham.
0: Sworn in as U.S. Supreme Court Justice. Hubba hubba.
2: Damn right.
7: That little lace collar she wore.
0: Pull it down a little bit.
6: Yes.
0: In the year 2018, I don't know if you guys remember this, but I remember watching this video on YouTube or Twitter. Richard Russell, a 29-year-old airline ground agent, stole a commercial plane from SeaTac International Airport near Seattle. He flew the plane for 75 minutes, performing dangerous stunts while being chased by military jets before crashing into an island nearby, kill himself. But they had to like try to talk him down as he's doing barrel rolls up in a plane.
2: I believe that was the original script of Top Gun Maverick, as Maverick went rogue. You think Tom Cruise would have bought into that? Hey, your character's going to be all doped up. He's going to steal a plane and do barrel rolls, and we're going to crash him out at the end.
9: Awesome.
0: As long as he can do his own stunts, yes.
2: Yes.
0: He would have done it.
5: He just crashed in the Sound somewhere?
0: In the, the Puget Sound.
5: They had lots of islands to choose from out there, aren't there?
4: One of the Channel Islands.
0: Mm-hmm. And in the year 2019,
4: another I have no idea.
0: Big day for the internet. Jeff Epstein, the financier from New York, found unresponsive in his cell at a New York City jail, later pronounced dead at a hospital.
7: Allegedly.
2: Yeah.
4: Signed Epstein's mother.
0: All right, let's get Ghislaine Maxwell on the phone and have her corroborate this. A lot of memes born that day.
2: Boy. What a day.
0: P1 birthdays. This from V1 May. My informal mailed-in YTAs and Sucks submission. I turned 32 today. My leaders are The Rant and Sean Bass. I would like to hear Davey scream about audio.
5: All right.
2: I've never heard him do that.
0: I don't think he would.
2: No, he's, never. He's too nice. Like
7: I'm a pretty chill guy.
0: Yeah. Especially not at, like, his board op.
6: Well, happy birthday, May.
2: Like a
6: happy birthday, May.
0: Yeah.
7: May is the best.
6: She is.
7: If you're eligible, she would like to meet you.
0: Hello.
2: What?
0: And good evening.
2: Like anyone?
7: Well, she would like to meet an eligible man of a similar age with goals and morals.
2: And dreams.
7: And dreams.
2: And is nice.
7: And nice and attractive.
2: Yeah.
7: She's
2: and funny.
7: She's looking for a unicorn, basically.
2: She's looking for John Hamm.
6: Charles Haley is a fan. I know that. Mm-hmm.
10: Yeah, it's just audio. It's just audio, Hamm.
0: Why is it that audio always gets people riled up around here?
10: I don't know.
7: That well, we're third. In an audio medium.
6: That was third in the e-break voting.
0: They either don't want it.
6: It's impressive.
0: Or they're getting mad when people call them out for it. Damn audio. Hello and good evening. Please wish a happy birthday to former Bad Radio, that's with double D's, Bad Radio intern Darian. Leaders are Cray Tray, Captain Sorensen, and Rick Bonus. Love and miss you all from Darian.
5: Wow.
6: Is that who you pulled the Sorensen prank on?
2: Yeah.
0: Captain Sorensen here.
7: He made these sandwiches.
9: You will never work in this city.
1: Personally.
0: God, you loved pranking interns. You told one of Norm's interns that he stole the ISDN cable or something and he would never work.
7: Yeah. You love to threaten you'll never work in this town again.
9: I will make sure you never work in this market.
0: You're our Harvey Weinstein.
7: What a jerk.
11: Captain Sorensen here.
7: Over a sandwich.
0: The captain's walking in, got his fire hose over his shoulder. You guys eat my sandwiches? No, internate him.
7: How come you never worked in that city?
9: Well,
7: I ate a sandwich.
0: Where does that
9: I ate
0: end?
9: The sandwich.
0: Like, if he goes up to, if he finds a job in
9: Van blackballed everywhere.
5: I'd like to tell you a story about a sandwich.
1: Yeah, what's the radius?
0: That's what I'm saying. Waco, too close.
7: I'm sorry.
0: Hey, Monty.
7: It's too easy.
0: And Corby, just in case Monty has unexpectedly passed away again. I want to extend a big happy 40th birthday to the man who lives in my house rent-free, Keaton.
7: Keaton.
0: His leaders are the great Gordo, Jub, and Dr. Vaginissimus. Drop request, holy crap, baby sex all night, or Gordo's questioning, did you give your mom an orgasm? Love you, crap, boys. Baby. Bye. From Katie.
7: So Katie is married to someone who is living in his house for free.
0: In her house.
7: Her house.
0: Yeah.
7: Awesome.
12: What a cool arrangement.
0: Yeah, how do we set that up?
7: I don't know.
0: Also, one more birthday here. Hello, Monty and WTDS. Please wish my good friend and Ticket P1, Malcolm Renwick, a happy 70th birthday. This was yesterday.
1: Your mom an orgasm?
0: Leaders are Gordon, Keith, and Dave Lane. When I asked his wife if he got woken up in that special way, she said he woke up. That was special.
9: Bitch.
0: Gosh. He'd like a birthday shout out from Gandhi. Stay hard. Thanks from P1 Hank and Plano.
13: Well, I had to tell you this, but I was not paying attention. I was too busy watching Mortal Kombat on the TV.
0: His name's Malcolm Gandhi.
13: Oh, okay, Malcolm. Malcolm the P1, happy birthday from me, Gandhi.
7: I didn't know you liked Mortal Kombat.
0: Yeah,
7: that
0: sorry,
7: much.
0: Mortal Kombat took precedence there.
7: It just doesn't seem like your cup of tea.
0: A big Sub-Zero fan?
7: Gandhi.
13: That's the good stuff right there.
12: What was that?
1: It's the, you're good against
13: stuff. It's the good stuff when they shoot the fire out of the mouth.
5: I'm sorry.
1: The fire out of the mouth.
0: The mouth.
1: Yeah. Scorpion just killed Sub-Zero.
0: Oh,
1: spoiler.
0: Yeah, dude. I mean, Bihan's dead.
1: Yeah.
12: Comes back.
0: Another spoiler. Thanks, Lando. John Stark's
13: hey,
0: 61.
13: Hey, Dale. I have not watched that one yet.
5: Wait, he's got more, guys.
7: Do you think Gandhi ever said the words, hey, Dill?
1: No.
0: I don't think he ever said Sub-Zero or Mortal Kombat or any of that.
7: No.
0: Gino Toretta, 56.
7: That's a Heisman.
0: Indeed.
9: Live life a quarter mile at a time.
0: No.
7: That's big old
0: Dominic
7: guy.
0: Toretto. Andre Drummond, 33.
14: Well, the world's a boo. Do the beat, it just won't drop.
0: Dalvin Cook, 31.
7: Dalvin. He's fast.
1: Former Cowboy.
7: Yeah, Cowboy. Oh, he got a ring here, right?
12: was he active for one game?
7: I think so.
5: Yeah, in fact.
12: The one where
5: they shut down Rico?
12: Yeah, Rico, they said that he was hurt, but he was at warm-ups.
5: He's signing autographs.
12: Yeah,
5: he was sick.
7: But Dalvin didn't play, like he was activated but didn't play in the Super Bowl.
12: I think you're misremembering that part.
0: Yeah, there's even no Super Bowls for
7: damn
0: us.
7: Damn it.
1: 8 carries, 20 yards.
7: Okay.
1: Two games.
0: John Morant, 27.
1: You could do worse.
0: Rosanna Arquette is 67. The one with all the S in her face.
7: Rosanna.
0: From Pulp Fiction. Antonio Banderas, 66.
5: Antonio Banderas.
0: John Ferris is 65, the drummer of NXS. Justin Thoreau, 55. Got a big hog. What? Look it up.
2: I don't want to.
0: You don't believe me?
2: I don't want to.
0: Well, wait.
2: I won't.
11: Three.
0: Angie Harmon, 54. Married to Jason Sehorn.
2: Yeah.
0: June Shannon is 47. You won't believe what she looks like now.
2: Is that Mama June?
0: Uh-huh. Honey Boo Boo's mom.
7: She still looks like crap. Surprise.
2: Yeah, what a shock.
0: Kylie Jenner, 29.
2: Awful.
0: Born this day, now dead.
1: Please mark that.
0: Jimmy Dean, who invented sausage.
1: Mm-hmm. Greatness.
0: Leo Fender of the guitar. And Max Hardcore, who was in 591 films in his day.
2: Mm. Max Hardcore.
0: Such as Strokin', Pokin', and Lickin'. Golden Guzzlers and Do the White Thing.
11: Two.
0: Down the State Still Dead.
7: I don't want to watch any of those films.
5: I just don't think his last name is really that. I'm going to need to see some
0: ID. It's on his headstone. Down the State Still Dead. Ren 1010.
2: Like, why didn't Trump go after all these guys? Surely they don't have, like, passports.
0: And
2: Max Hardcore.
0: Cleopatra.
2: How do we know that? We don't know her birthday.
0: I mean, it's right here. Dead in the year 30 BC. Mm. Almost
2: so
0: got
2: she
0: to
2: had
0: see
2: cheese.
0: JC. Yeah.
2: No, she
0: no,
2: did
0: she
2: have
0: was
2: cheese.
0: Before cheese.
11: And
5: did she die in a dragon accident?
0: Could have.
11: Shut it down! Oh,
2: they were aplenty.
6: Bye, Justin.
0: Bye, David.
6: Bye, four.
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13: 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No Cowboys practice today. Assistant coaches speak to the media this afternoon ahead of their trip to Woodland Hills tomorrow to scrimmage the Rams. Brian Schottenheimer looking forward to the changeup.
14: The first competition that you would say non-Cowboy related, so I think it'll be good to go against other guys. Sean and his staff do a heck of a job offensively. They've got weapons. Again, we're not going to do everything. We're not going to show everything, but I want to see these guys play.
13: Elsewhere in the NFC East, the Commanders could be without their five-time Pro Bowl left tackle Laremy Tunsil for potentially the entire season after tearing a tricep muscle in practice Saturday. He signed with Washington prior to last year after six seasons at Houston. And the Rangers playing in Anaheim tonight through Thursday. It's the start of a seven-game AL West road trip. They have just four road trips and three homestands left on the schedule. Texas a half game back to the Astros in the West while holding on to the final wild card. Houston begins a three-game set by the Bay this evening. That is the Ticket Ticker. 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
16: Thank you. This is the cold open. So
17: on the ticket.
16: Yeah, on the ticket. First off, I would like to invite all of you. 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
18: It's short for foundation repair.
16: It's very difficult to figure that out. 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
18: Did they buy that domain?
16: Well, I would like for you to go to allproaf.com.
18: Oh, no. Okay.
16: Now, I'll let you describe what you see there.
19: It sums your life up in four pictures.
16: Well, first off, it's just a green header.
18: Yeah, it's the lamest webpage template you've ever seen.
16: That's okay, though. You're starting out. But yep. It says, All Pro AF, the right solutions for your weird arm.
18: Okay.
16: Then there are four photos right next to that.
18: There are?
16: One is of a statue of a cobra, it looks like.
18: Yeah, like a golden cobra.
16: Looks like an Oscar.
20: The cobra. Here's Cobra.
18: Yes, if you won Cobra of the Year, you would get that award.
16: Yeah. A private jet with the little stairs unfurled.
18: Now,
16: so
18: is that
16: someone's ready to
18: waiting for you on the tarmac. Is that actually yours, or is that a different? Is that just a style?
21: Is that Argyle?
16: I don't know.
18: Is that a Gulfstream?
16: I don't know. I don't know. A pair of pickleball paddles ready to go to war.
18: Yeah, they're
16: hand in hand.
18: They're crossed, which means
22: they're touching tips.
18: Battle coming.
16: And then what is the what is the hands?
22: I don't know.
19: Finger paints.
22: Finger paints.
16: So
22: God,
16: Dave,
22: you're a genius.
16: Dave calls watercolor where we vacation finger paints. And it's yes, I got you. Then
22: and then
16: it has a link to the next two Goose shows.
19: Helpful.
22: In Belgium.
16: In Belgium, in Antwerp.
18: Which is awesome.
16: Yeah. And then I don't know.
22: And then there's a content form where you can request updates, I guess. Give your name and an email address.
16: And what are the updates? But that's it. That's the whole website.
1: Amazing.
16: Yeah. Somebody took the time to put together allproaf.com.
22: So going to see Goose in Belgium is the solution for Weird Arm?
16: It says, say, the right solutions for your Weird Arm. But congratulations to the P1 who took the initiative for allproaf.com.
1: Yeah, apparently it's not that tough to make a website in 2026 because this is simple and yet practical. And
16: right.
1: I like everything about it.
16: So last night I went to Rock Show where we were back one night.
22: What?
16: What?
22: Back one night.
16: Yeah.
22: Sorry, honey, I'm going to the Rock Show.
1: Yeah, is this courage. Dump your bags off and tell her to make you a sandwich real quick while you change into your Rock Show clothes?
16: We had a nice dinner on Saturday, and she didn't want to go to the show on Sunday, and so she was like, go.
22: Golly. I had to do so many chores on Saturday night and Sunday morning just to get back in the good graces. Go,
1: Dave. Yeah, who's...
16: Well, you have toddler and then one in the oven. I've got college and almost college, so it's a little different.
1: How'd you get caught up on your chores enough to be able to go to a Rock Show?
16: So the Rock Show was at Dos Equis Pavilion, otherwise known as Starplex, the big outdoor venue down there in Fair Park. And it's about a 20,000-seat venue, and I would say last night for the Black Crows, it was looked to be 15-plus. But
22: did they play Hard to Handle?
16: They did play Hard to Handle, and I immediately thought of you. So we pulled up, though, and, you know, the Black Crows, their heyday was mid to late 90s, or, yeah, the 90s, let's just say. And so in my head, I'm like, all right, so this show is going to be... Everybody there is going to be basically my age. Maybe some younger people.
22: Bunch of burnouts.
16: Bunch of dumb burnouts like me. Yeah. So we pull up, and I couldn't believe it, what I was seeing. And I'm like, what is happening? Because it looked like an SEC football game. Just a bunch of young college-age girls wearing their...
22: Sundresses and boots?
16: Sundress boot... jean or the cutoff jeans and boots, you know, what it with the skirts and boots, all that, and young dudes and stuff like cowboy hats. I was like, what is happening? I'm like, oh, the opener. So this is a really ballsy thing to do. They had a band called Whiskey Myers open up for them.
22: Oh, okay. Yeah, I did see chatter about this.
16: And Whiskey Myers, this may not ring a bell, they're from actually from East Texas, like Palestine. Home of, I don't know if it's Lake Palestine or Palestine where Adrian Peterson grew up, but they're from Texas and they've gotten huge. Like if you go to Spotify, I would assume they're doing as well as if you were told that you're going to have 10 million monthly listeners, you would be very happy about that. I think I don't really know how that works, but they've gotten big in that weird country rock scene. And so there had to have been half the crowd last night that was there specifically to see them, and they're the opener.
22: Yeah, so they have like 9.7 million monthly listens on Spotify. Black Crowes 3.3.
16: yes.
1: Jeez,
16: dude. So these people were so into, and I know a couple of songs because in my, you know, my Jason Isbell Turnpike Troubadours algorithm, Whiskey Myers will pop up every now and then, and they're good. You can play that Broken Window Serenade. They're good. They're I mean, again, it's they're just skirting that line, and this actually is about as country as they sound. The rest of it's just straightforward Allman Brothers rock and roll. But I'm like, man, are all of these people getting ready to leave? They played, this is the other thing, the opening band, they played an hour and 20 minutes.
22: So it's almost like a co-headlining tour.
16: It is, yes. And
22: so how many people stuck around for Black Crowes?
16: I was very proud, like 90%. Now, they didn't stay. A lot of them didn't stay the whole show. but they did stay to get a feel for it. I don't even know if these people know anything about the Black Crowes. They all came to see this band. It was about half and half. But it's a that's a ballsy move for a headliner to... Now you get new audience. Like maybe that's the...
22: Right,
16: the,
22: yeah. And, was Whiskey Myers glazing Black Crowes?
6: Thanks for having us out on the road, man. You got to stick around. Black Crowes are the inspiration behind all our music.
16: No, but I mean, it's similar. It's all very Southern rock.
22: Yeah, I just didn't know if they were bending over backwards trying to ingratiate themselves with the Black Crowes.
16: It's funny. My buddy told me, he goes, you know, when they came through here 3 years ago, Whiskey Myers opened up for them again. I didn't know who they were, though, and we didn't pay attention to it at all. And there wasn't that crowd that was there. And... So I don't know if this was like, man, we liked you guys so much and had so much fun that we're going to do that, run this back. But it's a risky proposition for a band of that size to get a band to play an hour and 20 minutes with a loyal, loyal following, huge following, thinking that they may just all bail. But it was cool. It was great to be in an environment that had, I think that's super smart to either, if you are a headliner, to go way younger at that position and someone that maybe even established. And also to not be completely in your genre, which they're not. They're in that weird scene.
22: Yeah, they cross over.
16: Yeah. And I don't know if the Black Crowes ever did, but it was cool.
22: Well, my buddy Taylor, he says, speaking of Whiskey Myers, that band sucks.
16: Oh, geez.
22: John and I used to play with them with the O's. I can't believe they've gotten so big.
16: Yeah, they're huge. Like... Every song quotable.
22: I think that's jealousy on Taylor's part.
16: Maybe so.
19: No, he knows what he's talking about.
16: They've got a lot of big, big, beefy rock songs, though. That I mean, with cowboy hats watching them. It's such a weird scene. It's hippies and cowboys, dude. I'm wearing my Birks, and I'm like, I'm going to get my freaking toes stomped on at this show. But some cowboy
22: boot on top of a Burke, that's not good.
1: So how many country concerts have you gone to this year?
16: Maybe one. I haven't...
22: Did you drag any SEC tail out of there?
16: No, they weren't interested. They didn't like my kind. They spotted me a mile away. That I was the gross old guy that liked the old band.
7: You pick them bad.
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16: Maybe he's cool.
1: Let's not judge him.
16: All right, let's come back. Let's do the helpline. Let's get things cranked up. It's Fight Night Week, bitches!
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10: 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This is the Hardline 5.0. Here today on this Monday, and here today on this August 10th. And here today, live in studio. Back from California. Everybody back. We came back Saturday afternoon.
11: But was it a good idea?
10: No. No. We should not have left.
11: They might not even know what to do without us.
10: I don't think they do. I think they're struggling right now out there at camp trying to figure out what to do without us. But we will continue to put the foot on the gas of the Cowboys despite not being out there. Fun week, though. Thanks to everybody that helped make, especially DJ. Thank you to DJ.
8: Thank you for the acknowledgement.
10: You're welcome. Killed it back here.
11: He did a lot back here, yeah.
10: He did.
12: Like what?
10: All of it. Organized everything.
11: Kind of kept things moving along.
12: Right.
11: You know?
10: And his words of encouragement, just simple texts of like, bro, you got this. They mean a lot to me.
8: Keep it up, guys. Doing great.
12: That was a great bit, Dave.
10: As he's just back there passed out on ketamine every day. Just nothing going on.
8: It's part of the job. That's what keeps me sharp.
10: Yeah, true. But a big Monday, a big week as we get prepared for fight night. And I heard, did I hear Lando say that, how many days are we from opening day? Or
11: next
10: Cowboys?
11: Year's opening day?
10: Cowboy.
11: Oh, okay.
10: When's truck day?
13: Rangers.
11: We've already moved on to truck day.
12: September 13th. So
10: it's 33 days. It seems like it should be a lot sooner than that, right?
11: Yeah, but, you know, we're now in the point where the preseason games are about to start, which means 5 minutes after that, we'll wonder when the preseason games can end.
10: Yes.
11: And off we go yet again.
10: And college football week zero is, I believe we have actual live college games on the, is it the 28th?
12: The 29th, you have UNC and TCU in Dublin.
10: Okay. Interesting.
11: It's a pretty light weekend, though.
10: It's something.
11: Yeah. It's a taste.
10: Yes.
11: But then you kind of move to Labor Day weekend.
10: Yeah, for sure.
11: Mm-hmm.
10: Faux show. All right, well, let's do the helpline.
14: 214-520. 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
10: All right, thank you, Mr. Hamm.
14: 214-520.
10: So this is a pretty good question. And yes, if you would like anything known that you think we may know about that you don't know about, and you would like to hear us discuss, give us a buzz at 214-520-HELP.
12: Or if you want to mansplain to us.
10: Yes, things that we got wrong, things that you're like, what are you doing? Why are you saying that? All that stuff. Let us know.
11: Have we ever got anything wrong, though?
10: I don't think so. So that'd be an embarrassing call. But give us a buzz, 214-520-HELP. We'll get you on the air. But this cat is wondering when guys go to other teams, and I'm assuming he's meaning NFL because this would apply more so to that than any other, although we've seen it in baseball at times. But what happens with all dim signals, yo?
16: Hardline, afternoon. I had a question I've been wondering about for some time now. When a player gets traded, do each of the teams involved pretty much have to change a lot of their plays or their hand signals or audibles? I mean, this applies to baseball and other sports, but probably mostly football. But when a player gets traded, all that knowledge and insight leaves the team with somebody who can impart it to wherever they go. So I don't know if that's a big deal, not a big deal, but just wanted your thoughts on the matter.
11: Yeah, it's a great question, and it's one that honestly only those on the very deep inside fully know how it's handled, because they're probably always changing their protocols. The one that we are somewhat aware of is just the way the playbook is distributed, because I don't know at what point, guys, but the playbook was an actual book of plays, and you would have to turn that in, but then it kind of turned into a digital device, and I'm pretty sure that has such great security on it that they can wipe it completely clean, even if it's in your backpack, the second they want to, and kind of keep you from gathering anything for the next stop or to keep for your own collection.
17: So, they can probably make it self-destruct.
11: Yeah, they don't actually want anyone to die in the situation, though. So if it were to explode while in your backpack, that would be a problem. But yeah, I think it just gets wiped completely clean. This, of course, reminds me of the time The Athletic told me I could leave. And
17: please,
11: by the end of the phone call, my email didn't work anymore. And it's like you never even existed, which...
10: Like, you didn't even get off the phone?
11: No, I couldn't even log in.
17: They totally Thanos'd you?
11: Yeah, and I guess that's pretty standard, so you don't start stacking everything you can think of that you would want to keep.
17: Stealing files.
11: I guess, but what would you even steal if you're a writer? Your own stuff?
17: Yeah.
10: So weird.
11: Yeah, but that's I think, pretty normal in today's workplace, is that the moment you're gone, nothing you have works. None of your logins work. And I, you know, that's so. But he's asking, you know, play calls, pitch signals and so forth. And I imagine when you're in the sport long enough, you've seen that everyone sort of is doing the same basic thing. And now you actually can hurt yourself by guessing what's next, right? It's like, it's almost like those penalty kicks in the World Cup where you're like, okay, I know this guy always goes right, but he knows he always goes right. Just... And so now it's this cat and mouse. Do you throw a fastball here because he's expecting it, or because he's expecting it, you can, I don't know. There's a number of ways to think about it, right? Where you just tie yourself in knots.
17: I wonder, do players have like key fobs?
11: For sure. Yeah.
17: Like, how much do they have how much do they have to give back when they're cut?
11: I don't even
10: tablet.
11: Know. It might be like a handprint now at those NFL facilities, or your retinal scan.
17: Facial recognition.
11: Yeah. But yeah, it all goes. It's wild. It's like you've played there 10 years, and then within minutes, you never existed. So the idea that you show up with a couple giant cardboard boxes to get all your stuff, I mean, I'm sure you can clean out your belongings out of your locker room, but it's probably with pretty strong supervision, right?
10: Yeah, I wonder if you get canned from here, what do you... You can have my email. I'm going to let you
17: never,
10: have that.
17: You never check it anyway.
10: He can have that. But then we give our fob back, and that's it?
17: Your parking... pass your
10: parking card,
17: key card,
10: so it's not a lot.
11: No, but I'm sure there's been enough cases where a disgruntled former employee causes a large commotion that now every big company has very strict protocols, including fire them late on a Friday afternoon, right?
18: Baseball's the same thing, though. Like, you know, guy comes over to another team at the deadline, you end up playing that team within a week or something like that, and they're asking questions.
11: Well, like even like Dan Quinn takes a job now with Washington. He's playing you twice a year. He's taking a bunch of assistants with him. Now you're playing each other. We see this all the time in sports. Do you change everything? Do you, I mean, or do you know all of his stuff? Because he's going to teach it the same way at his new place. So there's a lot to it, but I'll be real honest with you. I'm not positive we have a great handle on it because we're just not on the inside.
18: Right. Okay, well, that's a good phone call. We don't really know the answer.
11: Not sure we helped you.
18: But we think we know the answer. Okay, let's come back because a really weird nugget dropped in Ranger Land. We'll get into the departure of someone that you'd probably just heard of a few weeks ago next.
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5: 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Defensive tackle Quinnen Williams a little richer today. He and the Cowboys agreeing on a three-year, $105.9 million deal. He'll be the second highest paid DT in the game per year behind Philadelphia's Jalen Carter. Dallas is set to scrimmage with the Rams tomorrow. No on-field activity in Oxnard today. Following a rough month of July, on the mound for Rangers lefty Mackenzie Gore, in which he went 1-3 with a 6.82 ERA. He began August with a strong outing against the Giants, in which he went 6 shutout innings, looking to continue that success against the Angels tonight at 8:38. And another day, another eligibility lawsuit against the NCAA. 17 men's college basketball players have filed suit in South Carolina, seeking an additional year. Ticker also a service of the Bomb Factory. Don't miss the wildest party in town. It's the Tickets Fight Night at the Bomb Factory this Friday, August 14th. 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That is the Ticket Ticker. 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
7: All right, we're going to pivot a little bit. As you heard Lando just say, Cowboys made a big signing, a big extension, as Quinnen Williams now will be in Dallas for the foreseeable future. Three-year extension worth $105.9 million. 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
8: Mm-hmm.
7: Damn, man.
8: Yeah, I think.

0: think it's the biggest. I think it's the biggest guarantee that we have seen for a defensive tackle. So that's some big business. So
1: yeah, two left, right? So this is essentially 5 years now.
0: Hypothetically, this should be 28, 29, and 30 that he gets signed for 2028. So yeah, he had a year and a half or 2 years to go on a 4-year deal that he signed with the Jets. And Big Quinnen now grabs the largest guarantee of any defensive lineman in NFL history, eclipsing the Jeffrey Simmons number. So what are the terms that you read on this deal, Lando?
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0: 100 million practically guaranteed, right? How much is guaranteed at signing?
2: 63 is what I'm seeing.
0: Okay, I'm going to read you Jeffrey Simmons' deal and tell me where they got the idea for Quinnen's deal. Jeffrey Simmons last month signed a 3 for 105.8 with 100 practically guaranteed and 60.2 guaranteed at signing. It's the same deal.
3: Yeah.
0: They tacked on another 75 grand, basically, and they just took Jeffrey Simmons' deal and said, how's that sound? And Big Quinnen said, that sounds just right. So there you go.
3: Yeah, you know, we were talking about it last week. It's almost like people, I don't want to say they're sleeping on him, but there's just so much other talk right now.
0: Yeah.
3: And that's probably fine because he is, without a doubt, one of the best 3, 4, 2, whatever you want to say. He's in the discussion for being one of the absolute best in the NFL at that position, which is arguably the second or third most important position in football. You got to have him, you know, and the Cowboys have been lacking that since we made the assumption that probably the last great defensive tackle they had at that level was Randy White. So you're talking about 40 years since you've had somebody at that level. And I know they've tried.
0: Yeah, look, people will say Russell Maryland. People will say Leon Lett. What we're talking about is like first-team All-Pro. And that's a level that even those boys didn't really.
3: Did Leon not get that? I mean, maybe a year or two. Maybe a year.
0: So,
3: and Russell Maryland, maybe a year?
0: Russell Maryland was never an All-Pro, I don't believe. And let me check Leon Lett real fast to confirm the same there. Yeah, Leon Lett was never an All-Pro either. So
3: you got a guy that's been All-Pro how many times?
0: He's been first-team All-Pro once and second-team All-Pro two other times, I do believe.
1: So only once All-Pro AF.
3: Yes.
0: That's true.
3: Yes.
0: That is very true.
3: You want to look at
0: true.
3: It as All-Pro AF.
0: So, you know, he's a stud. He's a big, big-time player who they really like the type of guy he is. I don't know, Ham, if I gave you his laugh track from last week. But
3: sweet.
0: But he does have that infectious little laugh. By the way, when he was on with the Invasion, I did catch one. So he let that laugh go for the ticket audience last week out there at training camp. But now they just think he's a heck of a dude, a heck of a leader. And with him and Kenny Clark, they have made the decision. Now, it needs to work, of course. But they have tried the other way. They've tried the big-time edge rusher. They've DeMarcus Ware, to a lesser extent, DeMarcus Lawrence and Micah Parsons. They've tried the 10 to 15 to maybe 18 in a big year sack guy off the edge. And they've never really tried the twin towers in the middle that you just can't move and run against. And it looks good in August. Will it look good in October? That will be the $100 million question, maybe several hundred. But they believe in it. So I guess we have to give them the opportunity to make it work at a high playoff level, because that's what you're doing here is you're saying, okay, we're going to give this much money and this much leadership and this much of our leverage, this big piece of the pie, to these two dudes, and neither of them will ever sniff 10 sacks.
3: No.
0: They might not sniff 5, but they're going to make the defense so much better because of how they affect every play.
1: We've talked about the depth at edge and the fact that they, rather than paying one guy all the money, they're paying several guys smaller amounts of money. So they're hoping that you have those anchors in the middle that make Donovan Ezeraku and Rashawn Gary and whoever else you rotate in, that those guys are going to feed off of the push that they get in the middle.
3: Yeah.
0: And it's a great theory.
3: I remember, you know, Vita Vea is mentioned as one of the best in the business, and he had a... From what I remember, the Buccaneers made it to the Super Bowl that year, and he was out for, like, almost the whole year, but when he came back in the playoffs, he was such a Ndamukong Suh-type wrecking ball in there. And remember that Super Bowl, how they could not block him.
0: Mm-hmm.
3: And Mahomes just was running for his life from this monster of a human being. And Quinnen Williams has yet to play a playoff game. As great as his career has been, he's yet to play a playoff game. And it'd be awesome to get that guy to the... I mean, at some point in 5 years, they better make the playoffs. We got something going on bad. But it would be great to see an opportunity for a guy like that, that is dying to get to that level, be put in that position and play up to, like, you know, like what Vita Vea did.
0: Yeah, and, you know, Jerry's talked about getting a war daddy, getting those war daddies in here. And I don't know if I fully speak Jerry, but to me, that means a guy right in the middle of your defense that you can't avoid. And people... You know, I was debating that last week, and, well, what about, was Darren Woodson a war daddy? Is Troy Polamalu in these safeties? Can Caleb Downs be a war daddy? No, can't be. To be a war daddy, you got to be a guy who there's no way to avoid him, and that's Vita Vea. Like, he's right over your center, and he can blow up run plays or blow up pass plays, and as much as I love Caleb Downs or even Deion Sanders in his prime, there are ways to scheme around exceptional defensive backs. You can just avoid them. You can't avoid when Jalen Carter is playing at the level he can play. You just can't avoid him. You can't do half your offense can't be run if you can't block the guy right over the football. So that's, to me, and I guess it's a subjective thing. You can define it any way you want. But to me, that's what a war daddy is, as goofy as that name is. It's just a guy who kind of changes your entire game plan.
3: So Kevin Clark, who we've had on at the Super Bowl the last couple of years, he, of any of the national broadcast type guys that do whatever space they're in, whether it's play-by-play, whether it's what Kevin does, host a show, Kevin's the closest thing to a guy that I could see working at the Ticket.
1: Oh, yeah.
3: Like, he's so quick and so funny.
1: Yeah, he's on the wavelength for sure.
3: Yeah, he gets it. Anyway, Kevin just reposted something that he had put out there back in March, and he had Bijan Robinson on his show, and he asked Bijan who the best run defender is that he's ever faced.
0: Oh, yeah.
3: And Bijan quickly said Quinnen Williams and talked about why, because he's just such a big dude and so fast and all that. So
0: that game's legendary if you can find Atlanta at the Jets a couple years ago. That was one of Quinnen's most amazing signature games. But again, the whole time he's been playing with the Jets. And it's just, you know, this is one of those guys who's chomping at the bit to be part of a season that matters. We know his seasons at Alabama were just the opposite, where he's right in the middle of the title hunt during his career at Alabama. So I can't imagine the cold reality of going from the Alabama program to the Jets program when you go from college to pro. Payday is really nice, but losing sucks, especially if you don't know what losing is until you get there. And so that's, you know, maybe he's about ready to roll off some of his best work ever just because you're not down 21-3 at halftime anymore.
3: No.
0: Or, well, in theory, we won't be.
3: You know what we need to do tomorrow? A lot of things.
0: Watch RoboCop.
3: We need to go down the list of the greatest players in NFL history to have never made the playoffs.
0: Ooh, okay.
3: Because Quinnen's very high on that list. The other two that I think of, well, we'll get into it tomorrow.
0: Yeah, that's a great one.
3: I would like to do that because that's all that guy thinks about, I'm sure. And he's more than happy to sign this extension. And you know, like we said last week, it's good vibes all around out there. Why not keep it going? I would imagine this makes everybody really, really happy out there, too, to see a guy like Quinnen that everybody seems to really like and really respect. And like you said, seems to be a good dude to give him a reward like this. Now, you got him until he's 34 now.
0: I think he's a 1999 baby, or am I wrong there?
3: He's 20. He'll be 29 in December. So, yeah, you've got him for a while. You've got him through his prime, theoretically, at that position. That probably where things start to...
0: December of 97. Sorry about that.
3: Where they go backwards a little bit. So, you got him. You got your big guy.
0: Now it has to work.
3: Now, is this going to be, we're going to hear that this is the money that they... We can't get Pickens money. You see what we did with Quinnen?
0: No, but...
3: I fully expect something like that.
0: Yeah. Yeah. I mean, it could definitely happen. I think you could do Quinnen and George Pickens. I don't think you could do Quinnen like Max Crosby and George Pickens.
3: No,
0: that's where it becomes either or. We were assuming they were going to do something with Quinnen, and we were assuming it was going to be over 30 a year. So this was sort of budgeted, so I don't think this drastically changes the George Pickens future. What changes that is the wide receiver market taking $30 million a year and turning it into $40 while you are doing your little negotiation dances.
3: Yeah.
0: Which we are wont to do. But this one was nice and easy and seamless.
3: Okay.
0: They've learned.
3: More on Big Q here in an hour at 5:15. We'll dive back into the Cowboys. But we lost a guy a couple of days ago, or yesterday, I guess, that we just had on the air. Let's talk about Don Nelson next.
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0: 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After trading a second-round pick in Mozzie Smith to the Jets for defensive tackle Quinnen Williams, the Cowboys have locked up the 28-year-old on a three-year extension worth $105.9 million, $101 guaranteed, $63.35 due at signing. The four-time Pro Bowler accrued 2.5 sacks between New York and Dallas last season. In Zeke Duran's last 8 games, he's hitting .310 for the Rangers with just 1 hit in his last 4 as they begin a 7-game West Coast road trip. Texas facing Angels lefty Reed Detmers, who was rumored to be on the move at the deadline. Detmers flirted with a perfect game against Texas back in May. He gave up just 1 hit, struck out 14 in a no decision. Rangers go with Mackenzie Gore at .840. And Neil Liebman, who oversaw the Rangers Sports Network, is stepping down from the organization after 16 years, effective immediately. Liebman was an original member of the ownership group that purchased the Rangers in 2010. Ticker also a service of the Bomb Factory. Watch P1's Risk Life and Limb at this year's Ticket Fight Night this Friday, August 14th at the Bomb Factory. Free to get in or purchase VIP balcony seats for an aerial view. 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
2: I'm crazy.
3: It is 4:19. It is The Hardline coming to you for another week back in town. And it was this weekend when we heard the news that longtime Dallas sports legend, longtime NBA legend, the great Don Nelson, who was just on our show in June.
4: Damn, dude.
3: Has passed on in Frisco.
4: Yeah, we're going to play the interview that we did with Don now 2 months ago. Because, you know, it was the last time he spoke publicly. And
5: we were all taken by surprise that he was living in Frisco.
4: I think the line that he has that we'll listen to, I don't want to get the quote wrong, but we were like, Hawaii, you left Hawaii. And he was like, you want to live in Hawaii. You don't want to die in Hawaii. And we laughed. But it was very prophetic. And I'm wondering if that's why he did move back, because, you know, to be closer to a lot of people probably that didn't live in Hawaii.
3: Yeah, apparently in the meantime, according to the morning news, he suffered a stroke.
4: Yes.
3: And I
4: think he had a couple of smaller ones and then a big one on Friday.
3: Well, if I may wildly speculate, it's very possible when we visited with him that he knew he was dealing with some things.
4: I agree.
3: And that's you know, obviously his secret and his information to have on hand to inform your decisions to get close to family and so forth. I don't have any idea, but I will say this one does hit pretty hard from the standpoint of, man, for me, this is like the first basketball coach I ever knew.
5: And yeah, you have the Bucks tie as well as the Mavs tie.
3: Yeah, and so when you're a kid, you absolutely fall in love with players, and you really aren't positive what coaches and definitely what general managers even do. Like, you're just like, okay, but this is my player. This is my guy. I like to watch him win. So the guy over on the sideline, it's just too much information for a kid to consume, but Don Nelson had enough bits going on that he was part of their identity in a great way. And yeah, the first Bucks teams I ever knew were Don Nelson, and then I move here and Don Nelson's coaching this team.
4: Yeah, right when you moved here.
3: Yeah, so he is a massive part of my love of this sport.
4: So, you know what's really weird, and thinking about this earlier today and last night, you know, when we walk out of here and we'll say after, you know, X amount of years of working here, make a list of people that you feel that you were lucky to meet. And he's on that list. And it's not a big list. Like, we've met a lot of people, but there's a lot of them where I'm like, you know, okay, fine. I feel like I'm lucky to have met a guy like Don Nelson, because that guy may have lived one of the most interesting sports lives of all time.
5: Yeah.
4: And we were right in the middle of it.
5: Mm-hmm. Yeah, I mean, all of his titles, 5 titles with the Celtics as a player,
4: yeah,
5: that predates all of us. We don't remember that.
4: But he's part of, that's almost like mythology, NBA mythology, because it was before our time. And, you know, those teams are considered, I mean, they'll be the first to tell you, Don will be the first to tell you, we get our asses kicked in any era. Right. But they, of that era, they were known as the greatest team ever and the greatest dynasty the sport will ever see. And he was, he won 5 rings and he made a game winning NBA shot that bounced around the rim like 8 times.
3: Very famous for the 70 finals, no doubt.
4: That's hilarious to look at because it's so incredibly awkward. And, you know, he goes on and he becomes at one time the winningest coach.
5: Yeah. Pop passed him.
4: Right.
5: Just a few years ago.
4: But there was that celebration with, that Warriors bunch when he became the all-time winningest coach, and, you know, he'll forever be probably top 10 in that position and those numbers that he put up there. And along the way, you can say a lot of things about a lot of coaches, but you cannot unequivocally say that he changed the game. Don Nelson changed basketball.
3: 100%. So much so that you almost wonder if changing a sport requires some level of, what are they going to do, fire me? And I always feel like Don Nelson,
4: he never cared,
3: went through life with the, what are they going to do, fire me?
4: Yes.
3: Sort of attitude about things, which once you are not sort of imprisoned by the fear of failing, then I assume you can see things in a much different light. Like, this is what I believe. Like, I'm not, it's the old conversation of idealistic versus realistic. A conversation we had with Jason Garrett once upon a time, which was, what do you want to be your scheme versus what can this team handle? Those are two different conversations, right? And I always feel like Don Nelson's like, I have an idea. I need to look for players that can help me live out this idea. And it started in my childhood, and I didn't even know it because I assumed every team had a weird thing going on. But no, he's actively looking for guys in the mid-80s who are 7 feet tall who can shoot from 25 feet away. And he's kind of teaching them to do it, like encouraging Randy Brewer to learn how to shoot threes, and then Manute Bol. I mean,
4: yeah.
3: Manute Bol
4: oh,
3: was
4: yeah.
3: learning how to shoot threes mostly because Don Nelson is like, man, I think you can help us, and I think you can have a longer career if you learn how to do this stuff. And so we all know Dirk, but Dirk had a gift that, he did not require Nelly to be great. Now, he might have required Nelly to be the version of great he ended up, but I'm pretty sure Dirk is still an all-star with any coach. But Don encouraged him to go down a path where, yeah, they were trailblazers. They did it differently than it's ever been done before, and that is Don Nelson's legacy. Point forward, Paul Pressey. You know, big men stretching the floor. These are Don Nelson.
4: Positionless basketball.
3: Yes,
4: positionless basketball is Don Nelson, and that's exactly where we are today. And you think about how regimented the sport was when we were growing up. Just think about your team when you played when you were a little kid. Maybe one of the dads was your coach in like first, second grade, and he would look at someone and be like, "Yeah, you are the big kid. This is where you're going to play, and you're the small kid. This is where you're going to play." You guys are in the middle. This is where you're going to play. And that continued through the pros. Like, there was no change in basketball. Certain players would change the style of it, but you were thought of as everybody had their position based on their height when they were a little kid. And then here comes a guy like Don Nelson that just sees things completely differently. And he does it. And I get it. Don could be a hard ass to his team, but he was ultimately known as a player's coach. And he's one of the nicest men that we've ever dealt with in a sport and in a world where people aren't the nicest all the time. He was always, no matter if they won or lost after a game, that dude, there were bigger fish to fry.
5: Yeah, that's the thing that sticks out to me is just the dichotomy of his personality, because everybody has seen the clip today of him going chest to chest with Karl Malone and just about to beat Karl Malone's ass.
4: Yeah.
5: Like, he would not take crap from anyone, and he would stand up to anyone, and he would stand by his players and his beliefs, and he would talk you out of anything. Yet, on the other side, he is like the nicest dude and always wanted to have a good time.
4: Yeah.
5: Was always cracking a beer and cracking a joke.
4: At a time, too, when all of these other coaches were... They were coming from a completely different point of view, like the Bob Knight coach. That's what you thought of when you thought of a basketball coach or a coach in general. And
3: yeah,
4: he was completely opposite.
3: That wasn't
4: Nelly, man.
3: It
4: wasn't cool to be that way at the time either.
3: No, and I appreciated this as I got older, is the coaches or the players. Like, I'm going to give you everything I have to try to win tonight, but I want you to know that I know that there were 5,000 of these games I've been part of, and there's like 5,000 more, and I'm not going to act like a Tuesday night against freaking Utah is the end of the world. Right. So we're going to give it all we got, and then we're going to have a beer, and we're going to go get a good night's sleep, and we're going to have a few laughs, and we don't have to act like every game is the end of the universe. You give it what you got. It's not like you're not trying. You're not goofing around. People pay good money to come to these games, but I'm going to give you what I got. But then when it's over, we're going to move on, and we're going to be fine either way. So that's the adventure. I really love the guy. I love the fish ties. I love ride the tractor across Wisconsin. I love the fact that he, I love the fact that he would stand up to Cuban at times. And, I think those two were a fun combination that I wish would have lasted a little longer. But part of it was that Rick Carlisle would fight with Cuban, whereas I think Don Nelson is just like, yeah, I don't need this. you go ahead and get somebody else to do this, because I don't want any part of this anymore. And, you know, whether it was the Dirk injury in 03 or the Steve Nash exit, I mean, everybody's got a story on why Nelly and the Mavs pretty much parted ways, with Donnie kind of stuck in the middle. But, yeah, I just always thought he was one of those guys, maybe like Bill Parcells, that I'm just happy to cross paths with. It was just wonderful that when they were here, and it all happened so fast, too fast.
4: And this is a guy, too, that, you know, in a very ostentatious city like Dallas, a very showy look-at-me city, Nelly would end up, after games, going to the King's X Bar and playing shuffleboard there. And it is the dive bar. There's a handful of them, but it's one of the quintessential dive bars. Not there to be seen, not there to do anything, but show up and play shuffleboard with dudes that basically lived at the bar. That's what he liked to do. And it was so, it's really refreshing. Like, he's just such a real dude, despite the fact that he had, you know, a palatial estate on Maui and played poker with Owen Wilson and Willie Nelson and Woody Harrelson. He was a dude's dude. He was a guy's guy.
3: And when he went away, he was fine going away.
4: I know. I respect that, too.
3: I don't need to be seen. I don't need to be up in I don't need to be on TV. I don't need to be in some booth that they show at all the games. I saw every game I wanted to see. Yeah. Now I want to live in Hawaii and be off the grid. And that was cool, too. So, so thankful that we had a chance to visit with him just a few weeks ago, and like Corby said, we'll share that with you around 5:50. And we definitely didn't know at the time that was probably the last time he would be interviewed, but now I'm so thankful it happened.
4: Indeed. All right, let's come back. Let's talk Rangers. Let's talk about the really, really weird departure from this guy.
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2: All right, Mr. DJ, thank you very much. So, the baseball team, you have that cut from last month. We're in the middle of the World Cup, okay. And we were, I think that the Rangers had rattled off a few series in a row to get them back to 500. This probably was right at 1 month ago.
3: Yeah, I think it was prompted by the series win against the Mariners.
1: This was day after the All-Star break began. Okay.
3: Oh, so he was even before that.
2: So it's a while back. And essentially, well, you can listen to the cut and we'll explain.
4: They take 2 out of 3 from the Angels, 2 out of 3 from Houston. So they are at least expressing to you that we're hanging in there.
3: Once this World Cup mess is over, we'll be relevant.
2: Well, like I said before we went on to break, our vacation break, that is, and that is, I'm really interested come August 8th or 9th, when we come back from training camp, where this thing is.
3: You keep kicking the can.
2: I'm not kicking the can. I'm just saying, you're a 500 team.
4: If they win 3 games in the World Series, then we'll start believing in them.
2: I just want to know where they are in about 3 weeks, and then we can have some fun with it. So I think people were starting to make a big deal at the time. We're back live now. That they had won a few series and they were at 500.
1: They were 2 games above.
2: Okay, yeah. And so my whole point really through this whole thing has been they are what they are. A month ago, they were the same thing. They were a 500 team. And I wanted to say, or I did say, let's jump forward a month when we come back from training camp on the 8th, 9th, or 10th and see where they are. Well, we're back and they're 500. Exactly on the nose, 500. Nothing has changed except the fact that the division is still up for grabs. And so this really, really weird dichotomy is going on where you know that this baseball team is dead bang average. Yet, it's like playing in the NFC South. Where, well, everybody is.
3: Yeah, somebody's got to win it.
2: Someone has to win this division, and let's go. And, you know, the Astros are ding-donging along just like the Rangers are. They had their one run, and now they're just kind of middling along, and Seattle's taking a step back. And so it's this is the weirdest year ever because you have one team in the West that's one game over 500. One. Then you have one team in the Central that is over 500. They're 5 games over. Nobody else is. You have,
4: but that was the team widely picked to finish last.
2: In the White Sox?
4: Yeah.
2: Yeah. But you have 2 full divisions of baseball with one division, one team over 500 by one game, and the other one has one team over 500. It doesn't make sense. Mathematically, it doesn't make sense to me that there are so few teams in this league that are even good. It doesn't make any sense to me.
3: Well, it's because the National League is so good. Like, now that we have extensive interleague play, you can have the whole table tilt like this.
2: Yeah.
4: Like, I hear what you're saying, but it's not like everybody's 10 games under 500. It's not crazy that a team with 83 or 84 wins a division. It happens.
2: Oh, I know. But to have just, it's just so mid.
4: Now, if you want to say, we probably have too many divisions, I'm still here for you. I'm here on that one. Like, do you need 6 divisions? Of course you don't.
2: Yeah.
4: This is a, We've over-divisioned our sports. We don't need 8 in the NFL. We don't need 6 in Major League Baseball because when you boil it down, you know, distill it down to five teams, the odds of having a year where everybody is kind of stinky is, it's really not that difficult.
3: Yeah, let's be like the NBA where it doesn't even matter.
4: Well, yeah, or again, you can go back to the good old days where you have two divisions in each side and four total. Okay, that's fine, I guess. Not sure you need any, but if you need your divisions to keep people engaged, then have four, not six. Six is so fragmented that you're going to have years where there's just nothing. But the objective remains the same. Finish first, and they're a half game out. So you can say, let's check back in a few weeks, but, I mean, they're here.
2: Can we check back in when the Cowboys first play?
3: Yeah, let's check back in three more weeks.
2: Are they going to be 500? Because I think they are. I mean,
4: they're playing the stinkiest team in the American League for four straight now.
2: They've played two series against two teams that gave up at the trade deadline. And they won those series. Great. And they'll probably win this series. Great. They are what they are. I would love to be proven wrong. But every month with this check-in,
4: I don't think anybody would debate
2: thing.
4: They aren't what they are.
2: You know what I mean. If anybody's expecting, are they going to run off 20? Are they going to have a Red Sox-type run? No. No.
4: Very unlikely.
2: They're not.
4: That they have a Red Sox-type run.
2: Okay, so Neil Liebman, who... His name made it into the press because...
4: We heard about him for the first time about 3 weeks ago.
2: Yeah, because he has an ownership interest in Buzzr, which is that bunch now that's handling the streaming of the Ranger games.
4: Allegedly.
2: Theoretically. He is stepping away from the Rangers altogether.
3: He's stepping away from the Rangers.
2: So the guy that got them to move to Buzzr... weeks ago, is now stepping away. Says he will step down from his position with the club to focus on other business opportunities effective immediately.
4: Like Buzzr.
2: He was part of the ownership group. He, at times, was the team's COO, president of business operations, the chairman for Ranger Sports Media and Entertainment Company. So you think this is going so well with Buzzr that he's like, I'm all in here, man. I only got time for baseball.
3: Maybe it was a trade deal. Like, we'll give you the streaming stuff on your little Buzzr, but you gotta get out. You gotta give us your part of the team.
4: It's bizarre, it's confusing, and it probably has nothing to do with that, right?
2: I have no idea.
4: No, I don't either. Well, I mean, but the odds that they needed a streaming platform for the final 3 months of the season, and he happened to have one, the odds that that would somehow lead to such incredible levels of acrimony that you would have to leave the franchise within a few weeks, it's probably two different situations.
2: Probably. But it is weird that a guy that's in some sort of ownership, leadership, management role and has been there for 16 years leaves on August the 10th. Just odd. In a season that's been really, really odd over there, this is just another punctuator, I guess. It doesn't really make sense to me, but what do I know? It's just a bunch of rich dudes.
4: Yeah, it would be great if Ranger ownership would communicate with the public from time to time so we don't have to always completely guess what they're up to and how they're feeling. But I don't know, man. Just every Ranger business move to me is just a beautiful mystery that I have no explanation for. And this one, some of the media saying this has nothing to do with Buzzr. Some are, you know, I don't know. I've never, like I said, a month ago, I had never heard of the guy and I was fine with that. Totally fine with that.
2: You know what's weird, though, is like people that want the ownership gone, sold, you know, just sell, do whatever. They're not winning that World Series if they don't go out there and spend like $1 billion in that one summer. He has spent.
4: Mm-hmm.
2: It's just they don't. He spunt.
4: Hey, Tom Hicks spent.
2: Yeah.
4: Like none of these guys never try it. It's just, are you committed to it or is it...
2: Are you committed to it long term?
4: Are you committed to now making your money back that you spent to get that World Series? That's,
2: yeah.
4: That's not uncommon at all. Hey, cost me an extra $100 million to go get you guys that party. I hope you enjoyed it. Now I'm going to be scraping some off the top to get it back, even though when you sell any big-time sports franchise, like the worst you do seems to be like a 10x massive profit of what you spent. Like who just got, was it the Padres sale? What did that end up being? I mean, the billions they convert these into every time they sell, it just, even if the baseball model seems to be broken enough to shut down the sport, and even if regional cable seems to have died, they still, when they sell these franchises that they pay $500 million for and then sell for $5 billion or $8 billion or $10 billion, whatever the latest is.
5: Padres were 3.9.
4: Padres were 3.9, but I forget which franchise just got $8 or $10 billion.
1: Seahawks was for $9.6 billion. Maybe you're thinking of that.
4: I think that is, yeah. When the Seahawks go for a cool $10 billion, it makes you reevaluate what the Cowboys are really worth.
2: Like, what would the Rangers go for now? About three, probably?
4: Boy,
2: three and a half?
4: I think above that with a stadium and with this market size. San Diego's got a very fenced-in market size. They can't really grow without giving a lot of that to Los Angeles.
2: And the politics.
4: They're also very close to the border, so the room to grow south is very limited, you know, with the wall and all.
2: Yeah. All right. Well, just another weird happening over there in Arlington. Dave, let's do
4: and
2: some
4: the
2: e-news.
4: Donkey shows.
2: Yes.
4: As you've said.
2: Yes. E-news, Dave.
6: Baby news!
2: Oh, my God.
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0: against Seattle. They have locked up their big defensive tackle, Quinnen Williams, on a three-year contract extension, $105.9 million. Williams had 2 years left on his deal, putting him on a five-year, $153 million contract. The 28-year-old headed into his eighth season and first full year in Dallas will earn $101 million in guarantees. After winning back-to-back home series, the Rangers continue their playoff push with a seven-game California road trip against two of the worst teams in the majors. They'll play four at Angel Stadium and three in Sacramento. Tonight, it's a battle of lefties. LA's Reed Detmers and Texas Mackenzie Gore at 8:38. And a Greek businessman who owns Panathinaikos Basketball Club in Athens made a proposal to the Denver Nuggets to buy Nikola Jokic out of the final season of his current contract. Denver, of course, declined the proposal. The Joker has 2 years and $121 million left on his deal. The second year is a player option, giving him the option to become a free agent next summer. Ticker also a service of Cosm. Experience Major League Baseball like never before at Cosm. Feel like you're right on the diamond and in the stadium inside their mind-blowing 87-foot dome. When you can't be there, be at Cosm. 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That is the Ticket Ticker. 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
2: 5 o'clock, we got some Cowboys today coming up. Big weekend out in California. And, of course, the Quinnen Williams news. We'll get into that yet again.
3: It's good news.
2: Yeah.
3: He didn't get hurt or anything.
2: No, but it's happening around the league. Guys are getting hurt playing football again. Dave Lane at 5:30, and then our interview with Don Nelson, the late, great Don Nelson. We'll replay that from June. Just June, we talked to him, probably around 5:55. But right now, we stop down for this.
3: Entertainment news for you.
2: Which is brought to you by
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2: Thank you, Ham. Here's Dave.
5: Thank you. Will we begin once again with the dead? This is a name that won't immediately be known to all of us, but those in this room will definitely know the character that he played. His name, Ben Jones. He died yesterday from a heart attack at the age of 84. He's best known for playing Cooter on the Dukes of Hazzard.
2: Well, crazy Cooter.
3: Yeah, Cooter.
2: And I'm willing to say guest booking league guy, but maybe I'm hallucinating.
3: Was he always part of, like, was he an OG Dukes of Hazzard guy?
5: Yeah, yeah.
3: He was?
5: Yeah, so he was the Hazzard County mechanic who would always fix up the General Lee after they crashed it over a creek bed.
2: And he was so hypnotized by Daisy that he would lose his ability to talk.
5: But he appeared in 142 episodes.
3: Now I remember that guy.
5: And he was an honorary member of the Duke family. He was more or less kind of another cousin.
3: Well, you talk about definitely you had to be the right age because these guys have no freaking idea who we're talking about. And he was a bit player on that show. Interesting trifecta candidate.
5: No, he's not a trifecta worthy candidate at all.
3: He's not. He was Cooter.
5: His wife.
2: Oh, we do have a liner?
6: Might be crazy, but I ain't that. I'm crazy. Cooter coming at you. Hey, y'all, Ben Jones from the Dukes of Hazzard. I ain't listening to Bob and Dan on the ticket. No, nobody listens to that. Yeah, every once in a while I listen. And y'all do too. You're listening now, and I'm down, and I'm gone.
3: So he's 45 years after Cooter. He's identifying himself as Cooter?
5: Yeah, yeah.
2: Well, dude, could live off that the rest of your life.
5: Well, he did. Yeah. He did have an incredible second act, Corby.
3: Didn't he have his own show?
5: Well, I don't know about that, but in 1988, he ran for Congress in Georgia's 4th Congressional District and won by 20 points. He was reelected in 1990, but then in 1994, he lost to Newt Gingrich.
3: Oh.
5: You know, he's a congressman,
3: somehow,
5: bro.
3: In the back of my mind, So you don't think that a TV star and congressman even deserves to be up for trifecta?
5: I'm not saying he doesn't need to be up for it. I'm saying there's no way he makes
3: it. Okay, Bob, this was your favorite show growing up, so you have to state the case for Ben Jones.
2: I think the whole case will be something like this. 40 million people watched every week.
5: By the way, his wife said that He died from a massive heart attack. He was in his favorite chair waiting for the Braves to come on and whoop the Yankees.
3: Why am I laughing? It's funny.
5: Perez Hilton, his family released a statement on Saturday.
2: Do you think you'll die in your recliner waiting for the baseball game to come on tonight?
3: Let's hope not.
2: Why? It'll be fun when you're 84.
3: Well, 84? You said tonight.
2: No, not tonight's game. I'm sorry. I'm not trying to forecast your death to Monday.
7: Wouldn't it be cool if Corby died?
5: That's what I thought you were going for.
2: Well, no, Cooter was just waiting for the next game.
3: You know what? I hope when I'm 84 that I'm enjoying a nice baseball game.
2: Maybe some Bluebell?
3: Yeah. Maybe a syringe stuck in my arm.
2: Trying to tip over the stool so you can end it all.
3: Oh, yeah.
5: They say Perez's condition remains serious but stable. He experienced significant blood loss and sustained additional injuries that will require surgery in the coming days. His treatment and recovery will still be a long process. So he, of course, self-harmed on a TikTok live stream. And I don't know what kind of surgery they're talking about, but I guess he slashed himself pretty good.
3: Damn.
5: And they also made a statement saying there's absolutely no reason for members of the media or the public to remain outside the family's home. We respectfully ask members of the media to leave the home and surrounding area and stop following family members and cease photographing Perez's children. I'm not saying that anyone should, but it is ironic that he made all his money being a muckraker, and now they're yelling at muckrakers.
2: We would like to ask for privacy, like he never gave anybody.
3: I honestly, this whole story...
2: In the nicest possible way.
3: I don't think that I thought of that name since 2000.
5: I know.
3: And suddenly he's back in the news because he's cutting himself.
5: Well, we'll leave that. We'll leave Perez Hilton... Okay. Until he dies.
3: Okay. Deal.
5: Baby news. We knew that Aubrey Plaza was Prego. She announced it on Smartless, the podcast, back in April. As she told Will Arnett and Jason Bateman and Sean Hayes, there's a baby inside of me. It's inside of me right now. And she also said that she was excited to... see what it was like to be a mom. It just seems so interesting, that whole thing, motherhood, you know. And so evidently she is successfully calved and had that baby at the age of 42. She has welcomed her first baby with her boyfriend Christopher Abbott, and we know this because this weekend Christopher Abbott was in his final Broadway performance of Death of a Salesman, and she was photographed with the baby supporting him at that final performance.
3: Can I just say it's a pretty quick rebound from her?
5: She snapped back?
3: I mean, that guy, her husband killed himself?
5: Yeah.
8: Weren't they separated, though?
3: Oh, yeah.
5: Yeah. But it was...
2: I feel like you're judging.
5: It was not... Not even a year ago, right? That he killed himself?
3: Man.
5: It was December?
3: Yeah.
2: As a fellow June 26th birthday, I support her and wish her well.
3: I want Aubrey Plaza to be the happiest person on the planet.
5: All right, well, file that away.
3: Okay.
5: File the timeline away because it relates to Dave Land.
3: Okay.
5: And also in baby news...
2: I think I support April Ludgate more than Aubrey Plaza, just to be fair.
5: I don't know what that means.
2: You don't know who April Ludgate
3: That's
2: is?
3: Parks and Rec. Character.
5: Oh, okay. Yeah. Hey, I'm not a huge Parks and Rec guy.
2: Parks and Rec rules.
5: I just never did. I got really tired of the fake documentary
2: concept.
5: Yeah,
2: I know. That's fair, but her and Chris Pratt...
5: Yes, I love all the clips I see of Parks and Rec in my feed.
2: Yeah.
5: But I just don't want to sit down and watch 22 minutes of
2: it. What was the name of their band? Mouse Rat?
8: Mouse Rat. Scarecrow Boat. Rat Mouse.
2: Mouse Rat's the best.
5: Also in baby news, John Hamm and Anna Osceola are going to be parents, expecting their first baby together.
3: How about that? Hamm's what? 55?
5: Yeah, so they got married in June of 2023. She is now 38. He is now 55. And so when he got married, he talked to the Hollywood Reporter, and at that time he was 53, and he said, "It's not lost on me that I'm 53. I'll be the old dad, but so it goes. It could be a good thing. We'll see." So he's even older than me.
3: That's awesome.
5: I mean, I don't have as much money or success or
3: you don't know
5: good
3: that.
5: Looks.
8: Not yet.
3: You have no idea. He could be down to nothing right now.
5: And did you know that his wife was on season two of Your Friends and Neighbors?
3: No.
5: So he, of course, is Coop on Your Friends and Neighbors. And his wife played Maggie Haber, one of the neighborhood friend group members.
3: Okay, I'm trying to look her up now, and I don't recognize her.
5: Yeah,
3: she
5: I mean, I think she was tall. I think she was a bit player, but you know, he at least got her on the credits. Here, baby, be on my show.
3: They got married in Big Sur, which is kind of outside of Santa Barbara. That's about the coolest place that California has, too.
5: Let's see. I'm not sure which of these you'll be more interested in, Corby.
3: Okay.
5: But a buzz couple has evidently split. And I'm not sure which one you're going to try to slide into their DMs.
3: Okay.
5: But Tate McRae has split with Jack Hughes. He of the Devils, she of Canada, and pop star fame.
2: Yeah, I just didn't sense the Hughes boys are trying to settle down very hard.
5: Yeah, so a source close to Jack Hughes says that he ended the relationship because he started seeing red flags, and he's already moved on and is dating other people. Whereas a source close to her
2: just
5: says...
2: Just to be clear, he's not dating somebody named Red Flag.
5: No. No, he didn't start seeing someone named Red Flag. He started seeing what he considered to be red flags... in Tate McRae.
2: Right.
3: Okay, so...
2: starting with she's 23.
3: First off, I don't like the way you position me in this story, because if I slid into Jack's DMs, I'd be cheating on Quinn.
5: Oh, so you only want one of the brothers.
2: He's committed to one of the Hughes boys.
3: I'm very happy that he's moved on from that harlot, Tate McRae.
5: Yeah, she...
3: But we're more focused on Quinn's happiness right now.
9: But if you couldn't get Quinn, you would settle for Jack, though, right?
2: You still see Quinn at holidays.
3: That's true. Yeah. It'd be weird.
5: Just gaze at him lovingly across the Thanksgiving table.
3: Well, hello, Quinn.
9: Look at what you're missing.
3: How was your year?
2: Because he dropped something.
10: Oh, did I drop that?
5: Try and do the Wedding Crashers move under the table.
3: Yeah. Works every time.
5: Yeah, so somebody close to her says, no. She's the one who dumped him. Don't believe that he dumped her. Who would dump her?
3: I would imagine she's quite the handful to be around.
5: Well, and I think one of the last straws, whether or not they were already on the rocks or whatever, but in the last week, people were asking her if she's MAGA because of Jack Hughes. Like, you're seeing Jack Hughes, he's MAGA, isn't he? Are you MAGA?
3: Because he won a gold medal?
5: Yeah, because of the whole Trump joke in the locker room talking about the women.
3: Well, didn't they clear that up on SNL when they went out there together?
5: They tried. Yeah. Yeah, they tried.
2: And let me just say, regardless of your political leanings, if I ever win a gold medal, I'm going to the White House. You get the tour.
5: Okay.
2: How many times have I been invited to the White House?
3: None yet.
2: It's dumb to say, well, this proves something because a guy said yes to a White House invitation.
3: Yeah.
2: I'd like to stamp that and sign the screen if you don't
5: mind. So you're calling her a harlot as well?
2: No, I'm just saying it's dumb to say, well, this proves this because you won a gold medal and you actually had the audacity to go to the White House. Come on. Lighten up, everybody.
5: One other bit of music news in a story that surprises no one. Morrissey has canceled his residency at the Wynn in Las Vegas just a week before.
3: Dude, did we not say that when you announced that he was going to do a residency, I think we all said, you and I both said, this will never happen.
5: Yeah, well, I was lucky because on my 50th birthday, a bunch of us went to Vegas and saw his residency at Caesars. Yeah. And There was
2: here it is.
5: There was a lot of worry that he would cancel. You have all these plans. You have all these people flying out there, and then he pulls the plug.
3: Yeah.
5: So he was going to play four shows starting this Friday, I think, the 14th, at the Encore Theater at the Wynn. And ticket buyers were informed via email that the shows have been canceled due to, quote, unforeseen logistical issues.
3: Uh-huh.
2: Generic.
5: And so last year, he canceled 22 shows and postponed 10 others. And among the reasons, in addition to unforeseen logistical issues, reasons completely beyond our control, sleep deprivation, and adverse reaction to prescription medication.
3: All of it. All of it.
5: So he's a very fragile man.
3: Shout out, Morrissey. Shout out. All right, let's come back in 3 minutes. The Cowboys extend Quinnen Williams. Big, big money and more next.
11: The Ticket.
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0: 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The Cowboys and star defensive tackle Quinnen Williams have agreed to terms on a three-year, $105.9 million extension that'll make him one of the highest-paid linemen in the NFL. It is the largest third contract ever for a lineman. He will be in Dallas through 2030. The four-time Pro Bowler, 41.5 sacks in 7 seasons. Dallas will scrimmage at the Rams tomorrow. More injuries for the Rangers, as this afternoon they have placed Nathan Eovaldi on the 15-day IL with elbow inflammation. Ben Peoples has been recalled. Rangers now 59-59 as they play their next 7 games against the Angels and A's, who are a combined 52 games under 500. It's the start of a 4-game set with the Angels at 8:38. And Amazon founder Jeff Bezos is close to agreeing to a deal to acquire a 1/3 stake in the Premier League club Liverpool FC. The Fenway Sports Group remains the majority owner of the club that is valued at roughly $6 billion. 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
2: As long as there's no bone saws, you know. That's where I draw the line, Dave.
5: It's a good place to draw it.
2: Welcome Jeff Bezos to Liverpool with open arms. It is 5:20. This is the Hard Line. And we have Dave Land coming up.
3: By the way, back to Cooter dying on from...
2: Crazy Cooter. Call him by his proper name, please.
3: Crazy. I don't think they addressed him as Crazy Cooter, did they? Hey, is this Crazy Cooter?
2: All right.
3: Well, or was that his handle?
2: Obviously a poser.
3: Mr. Turry, who is the...
2: obviously a Dukes of Hazzard poser.
3: I am. I didn't watch them all. Mr. Turry, our entertainment spotlight leader, says Enos, the deputy, was bashful and awkward around Daisy, not Cooter. Enos also got his own show, not Cooter. Easily...
2: I thought... And boy, this would require us to review some episodes, which I'm not completely opposed to. But I thought they were each fairly important cast members, but in different years. And I thought they kind of played...
3: similar roles?
2: Well, obviously one was in law enforcement and one was in auto repair. But they both were...
3: you can get those confused.
2: They both did not know how to handle themselves around attractive women in Hazzard County. So I...
5: well, there was one.
2: I want to... There was not a surplus. It did not appear. But I'm willing to review the case and make sure that I haven't, in all these years, lost my Dukes of Hazzard fastball.
3: Well, it's funny because Hazzard County must have been a lot like your high school where there was one girl. Good-looking girl.
2: She did not lack for attention, no doubt.
5: And all the hot guys were her cousins.
3: Right.
2: So the big news from the weekend has been overshadowed by the Quinnen Williams news of the day, and we should definitely reset that. It's a big deal. And I suppose on some level you can sort of close the book on the Micah trade because it's mostly Micah Parsons for Kenny Clark, Malachi Lawrence, and most of Quinnen Williams. And so diversifying your portfolio. So we've talked about this, and I, as you know, was not a fan of that trade. In fact, I don't think any of us were. But if you can get a superstar defensive tackle, now whether he can impact games to the level of Micah, I guess we'll have to see. But we know he's capable of playing at the very top of that position, at least.
3: Well, he will for 6 weeks until Micah comes back.
2: What do you mean?
3: You're saying he'll impact the game more than Micah the first 6 weeks
2: Okay. Yeah. In theory, the idea of taking one player and dividing it into three, it makes some sense. Now we just have to see this defense be far better than it's been. And so, great piece of business. Big fan of Quinnen Williams. I don't think you have to be anti-Quinnen Williams if you were for keeping Micah Parsons, but I do think It represents a few things. Number one, diversifying your roster, taking a small group and trying to decide which one or two of these guys would we like to divide into more pieces so we have a deeper and more capable roster. And then the other thing, and I think this might be equal in importance to the people that run the Cowboys, is Micah Parsons somebody you want to lead this defensive room? Or is he too much of a space cadet and too fragmented in his attention span and too eager to fight the organization on this issue and that issue?
5: And too eager to air dirty laundry on his podcast every week.
2: Yeah, 100%. That's really not what you would expect from leadership. And with Quinnen Williams, it's hard to find anybody at Alabama or with the Jets or with the Cowboys that says he's not a perfect room guy to bring the young guys along of this is what's expected for you on this defense. This is what's expected from you, I should say.
3: Yeah.
2: And so I do think there's a lot to that. I do think I hate to always tie Dez and Micah Parsons together, but I think it's appropriate in that they were both special, special players who had tons of fans. But in both cases, you did not want them leading young players along because you did not like that they were not super committed all the time to buy in and like supporting the coaching staff rather than chopping them off at the knees and thinking you knew more than Jason Garrett or you knew more than Tony Romo or whatever the case may be. Dez was a handful.
3: Yeah.
2: And so was Micah. And sometimes you can win with those guys, but in the NFL, you see in both cases, teams are all too willing to move on from those guys after a certain amount of time of just getting tired of them.
5: Yeah, to me, that when you summed it up last fall that the Cowboys wanted to get out of the Micah Parsons business, to me that was the best way to sum it up.
2: Yeah, there's extra, as the kids might say.
3: So we mentioned Kevin Clark, our buddy over there at ESPN, had Bijan Robinson on in the spring and asked Robinson a simple question that...
5: Where does he get his energy?
3: Well, that too.
4: I don't think he asked the question in the clip. He asked him, who is the best run defender that he's ever faced?
3: Well, that's what I meant. Yeah.
6: I'll say Quinnen Williams.
11: Really?
6: Yeah. Yeah. I think... just of who I played against.
11: Yeah.
6: You know, I know he's with the Cowboys now, but, you know, man, when I played the Jets, like, he was a force. He was a force to be reckoned with, and I have so much respect for him and how he is so athletic for the size that he is. Like, but he knows how to shut down that run, for sure.
11: 100%. And defensive tackles, to me, I don't know if you saw the stat, but
6: yeah.
11: This is about defensive quarterback pressure, but
6: okay.
11: The final four teams
6: yep.
11: were the top four defensive tackle quarterback pressure teams in the league. So
6: wow.
11: Patriots, Broncos, Seahawks,
6: wow.
11: like Rams. That if you, I kind of feel like it's become more of an interior game.
6: It is. It's, like, if you have a great interior, like you have a chance.
11: Yeah,
6: you have a chance because those guys are pretty impactful for their defense.
3: Again, if you want to jump down our throats for being positive about what we saw last week and what we might be expecting on the upcoming season, I'm not saying Super Bowl, but you hear things like that and you hear other things going on within camp and you see what's happening in camp and it's okay to be positive. Might you get punched right in the gut by the time, you know, October 1st rolls around? Yeah, there's a chance something horrible could happen or it just doesn't work out. But it's still okay to be somewhat positive going into this season, especially based on the last 2 years when nobody had much of any positivity. None. And not much reason.
2: Yeah, I wasn't fully anticipating this until his agent showed up over the weekend. And then you're like, oh, wow, they might be doing a deal with Quinnen here before the season starts. And remember in the State of the Union.
5: Yeah, Stephen kind of hinted at it.
2: Stephen sort of basically laid out the welcome mat, which again is great. Although you do wonder how George Pickens hears all that. Like, in March, they're just like, look, George, we're going to franchise you, and we're not even interested in a conversation about what an extension looks like. Now, Quinnen, send your agent to us. We're ready right now. And you could argue that George Pickens has done way more in a Cowboys uniform than Quinnen Williams.
5: Yeah, but Quinnen Williams is the CD of the defense.
2: Well, and Quinnen Williams also is the big hire by Steven and Jerry. Like, this is what we're showing the public we did with Micah Parsons. We'll get to a point where we can talk about Quinnen without saying Micah's name. I'm not quite there yet because in my grand idea, if you want the defense to be better, don't you add Quinnen Williams to Micah Parsons and you take two number ones to the Jets and say, we want to pair these two guys together. And that would remind people of Myles Garrett and Aaron Donald, perhaps, mm-hmm. or something of that nature. And I think that's where you can win Super Bowls. Taking a superstar and then replacing him with a different superstar sometimes is net even. So we'll see.
3: Well, it's like you said, you can't expect 48 quarterback pressures and 13 sacks out of that's not what these dudes are about. It's like the most thankless position there is.
2: 100%. So you got to stay healthy, and then we have to see massive years from linebackers and edge players that can't do it without somebody like Quinnen and Kenny up front. Because you add Quinnen and Kenny together, now you're looking at that's like $55 million a year for two defensive tackles.
3: Yeah, which a year ago, what was the defensive tackle payroll?
2: Dude, a year ago, Solomon Thomas
3: yes.
2: was a starter for this defense.
5: Was he making $1 million?
2: I think he made three. I think he made three. And then he's next to, I guess, Mozzie Smith or Jay Towaya or whoever.
3: It's quite the change.
2: I bet you if you looked at the tapes from last year when we were at camp, our optimism was significantly lower because they didn't have the dudes. Now, there's been enough dudes added. Did you see Caleb Downs covering CD?
3: Yeah, I did. Yeah, in the end zone, yeah.
2: That's a pretty sweet idea.
3: That was cool.
2: Don't know if I'd put him on CD all the time, but that's a neat trick. He can do it. And so the pieces are being put in place, and that's why we feel good about things until they actually play a game. Then we
3: right.
2: hope to still feel good.
3: Scataboo runs for 420 on him.
2: I'm not worried about that. Okay. I'm not worried about your boy Scataboo.
3: We'll see. All right, Dave, let's do some Dave Land in 3 minutes.
5: How long is long enough?
7: The ticket.
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3: Lone Star Mitsubishi and American Leak Detection.
2: Here is Dave.
4: Thank you. Well, we touched on this in E! News about Aubrey Plaza having her first baby and the awkward relationship timeline. So she, her previous husband, producer, writer, director, Jeff Baena.
2: Yep.
4: And they started dating in 2011. They married during COVID in 2021, and then by 2024 they had separated. They separated in the fall of 2024, and then in January of 2025 he took his own life at the age of 47. So January of 2025 he is no longer with us, and in 2025 that is when she and Chris Abbott's relationship became public. And then in April of 2026, they confirmed they were expecting their child, and they had that child in late July. So just a few weeks ago.
2: That's pretty quick.
4: Yeah. So, I mean,
2: you get knocked up in 25.
4: Well, no, she got knocked up in early 26. So it was about a year.
2: Yeah. Okay.
4: About a year between the death of first husband, who she was separated from, and
2: she's of a certain age, 42, where if you don't, it's time to, if you're gonna have a kid, you better do it right then.
4: Right. But I guess I'm bringing this up not just in biological terms, biological clock terms, because I also, there just were a few different things that popped up on my timeline today that made me think about it, because I've often said, because I have a big age difference with my wife.
2: Yeah.
4: I've told her, I'm obviously going to die before you. I want you to mourn me for a solid 365 days.
2: 1 year.
4: Before you cavort with another man. Then you can do whatever you want after 1 year.
2: Yeah.
4: But just respect me for 1 year. But I'm reconsidering it.
2: Well, think of it this way, too. Because what if you do live to be 90 and then she's 70?
4: Right.
2: And then she's like, so you want me at 70 to wait a whole year when I'm running out of years?
4: Yeah, that's true. I guess the clock is always running.
2: Now, if you checked out like in the next, let's say you died tonight watching the Rangers, like Bob wished for me.
4: Uh-huh.
5: Well, yeah, I mean, I want you to see the whole game, though.
2: Yeah, yeah, yeah. Cooter died preparing to watch the Braves, they said.
5: Yeah.
2: At least let me get in the Angel game.
5: Like if the game would have started earlier, maybe he lives.
2: Right, right. What was the point?
4: I don't know. But a couple other examples that popped into my head.
6: Way to go, Dave.
5: So, okay, so you're not throwing a flag on Aubrey. They had already broken up.
4: Yeah, yeah.
5: Okay, no, and probably already broken up because of this new gentleman caller. And so for them to procreate, her clock is ticking. The old beau is in a bad way, takes his life. That should not reset her clock from enjoying.
2: No, I know what I was saying, Dave. Is
5: now,
2: that if you
5: die in her arms, the year's probably fair.
2: If you checked out tonight, then yes. Marissa, at this age, she should wait a year. Although, think of it this way, too. If you died in the next 6 months, then she's got two little ones that she's dealing with on her own.
4: Yeah, she needs help.
2: Yeah. Hot help.
4: Yeah. If there was...
2: Oh, the shirt. Oh, Mrs. Lane Stabler. So yeah, cumbersome.
4: There's a hot male au pair that wants to take over for me. That would be great. Another, this is not a similar example, but this did strike me. Remember the case of Eric Bieniemy, the Chiefs offensive coordinator, who his wife, Mia, was shot by their son, Elijah, on July 26th. He was arrested on July 27th. She was shot in the chest and arm, and she was in intensive care, but now she is in stable condition, and Eric Bieniemy has returned to practice. So 2 weeks, he missed 11 practices to be in Virginia with his wife at the hospital, and then he's like, are you good, honey?
2: Yeah.
4: Okay, I'm going back to camp.
2: Maybe they moved her to Kansas City.
4: Is that long enough?
2: I don't know. I don't know what's proper.
1: Like moved her to the team facility?
2: Yes. So she could watch.
4: But the one that
2: I thought you were going to say he started dating.
4: No,
2: while she was
4: he
2: still
4: dumped
2: in the hospital.
4: Her while she's in the hospital.
2: I was like, wait, what?
4: Okay, but that is the case with this one. This one really struck me, and it did make me reconsider, because especially like you bring up, what if I live to 90?
2: Yeah.
4: And so Marissa is in her early 70s, and she's dealing with incontinent Dave.
2: Yeah.
4: How cruel is that to her? Like, should she just send me off to a home and do whatever she wants?
2: Yes, she should.
4: And so that is kind of what happened to Roland Orzabal. Does that name ring a bell?
2: Yeah, the singer?
4: Yeah, Tears for Fears.
2: Yeah.
4: Half of Tears for Fears. And so he has just written a new memoir called Welcome to Your Life. You know, key lyric from
5: There's No Turning Back.
4: Yeah. And so he is now 64. He looks like a wizard now. His hair is all grown out and gray. And he looks insane, but they still sound great.
2: Yeah.
4: If you've seen Tears for Fears lately, if you've listened to their recent records, they still have a fastball. But he says that he didn't want to write something false. And because he wanted to tell the truth, he felt that somewhere there might be someone going through what he went through, and that this might help them. And so he's detailing the transition as he jumped midstream from one horse to another. So he, in the early 80s, like even before Tears for Fears had hit it big, in 82, he met Caroline Johnston, and they married when he was 21 and she was 20. And they had two sons. And he says that he would spend long periods away on tour, making records, etc., and he became selfish and hedonistic, you know, into his rock star persona, and really was a terrible husband to Caroline. But then, in the 90s, when Tears for Fears wasn't a thing, you know, they definitely
2: crashed out.
4: They hit rock bottom before they had a comeback in the early aughts.
5: Bottom.
4: And so he wanted to try and fix their marriage. And they were going to counseling, and they were trying to figure things out. And around 2011...
5: Is fixing the marriage defined as, please stop living your hedonistic rock star lifestyle?
4: Yes. Pretty much. Yes. But then things flipped. So around 2011, their friends start noticing a change in her behavior. And she would say, well, it's just menopause. I'm weird because of the menopause. I'm depressed because of the menopause. And he was like, I went along with this for many years, but the symptoms kept getting worse. And we would go see doctors and they would say, it's not menopause, it's alcohol. And she was drinking so much, and she was drinking in secret, hiding bottles of vodka around the house.
2: Mm-hmm.
4: And she would get jaundice and get all rashy. And she got to the point where she couldn't eat solid food. She would just lay on the couch all day. She wouldn't eat. And she wouldn't make meals for their kids. And she would end up having seizures, and she would lose her bodily functions. And so he's like, you know, we're going to specialists. We're going to hospitals. We're trying to get her help, but she doesn't want help. She just wants to keep drinking. Meanwhile, in 2016, he is with Tears for Fears as they are back on the scene, and they're in Colorado about to perform at Red Rocks, Corby.
2: Mm-hmm.
4: Bingo. And he meets a writer and photographer named Emily Rath. And his immediate reaction when he saw her was, "That's my wife."
6: Way to go, Snake.
2: Really?
4: Yeah. So she, at the time, was 30. He was 55. And he was like, "Man, if I was half my age and she was older, this would be on." And so they exchanged numbers and they developed a friendship. But he was like, "I was falling in love with her. I was falling in love with her before my wife died."
2: Owie.
4: And so then as she, as his wife Caroline gets worse and worse and worse, she gets checked into a psych ward. And in 2017, she died at the age of 54.
2: Damn.
4: So then he's in this deep depression. He goes to rehab himself in 2019. He was addicted to Ambien. And
2: he really liked to sleep.
4: Yeah, and he said that he started to forgive himself for moving on with his life before his wife actually died, because he says, "I was at a crossroads with all the visits to psychiatrists and neurologists. I was falling in love with a young, healthy woman who loved me and was the opposite of what I had at home. So," he said, "I could choose the illness, the misery, and frustration, or I could choose the alternative, and I could choose life."
2: And God.
4: And he said, "God, strike me down, cancel me, whatever, but I chose life." So even though he had this wife of 35 years who he was trying to do the right thing and see it all the way to the finish line, in the final years of his life, of her life, he was already mentally moving on and kind of having this emotional affair with this woman. And they married in 2020, and they now have a daughter that they had last year.
2: Oh, wow.
4: He and this.
2: It's another dad older than you.
4: Yeah. Yeah. He's older than me. But so that got me thinking, like, if you are a total dead weight in the relationship, shouldn't you be happy that they are able to move on quickly and get on with their life?
2: Dead weight because of your own doing, or dead weight like you're sick because of something that you couldn't help?
4: Yeah, I mean, I guess if I was laid up with cancer and she was cavorting with Hans the au pair.
2: Yes.
4: I would be a little bit bitter about that.
2: Right.
4: Yeah, so but, I mean, I guess the fact that she did it to herself does color the situation a little bit.
2: I like the idea of, if it's death, I like the 1 year rule, especially now that we're still kind of in the prime of our existence. But once you get older, I mean, I've seen it happen in my own family with older people who lost husbands and wives, you know, because of cancer or something like that, or something, you know, horrible happened to the spouse.
5: Diarrhea.
2: I've seen it turn back around in months.
4: Yeah, and a lot of times,
2: just because these people, they're A, miserable, B, they meet someone like at church, and they're like, "Oh, this is a buddy of mine, church, where we have all this in common."
4: Well, they often come together over their mutual grief.
2: Yes.
4: Like, they both lost a spouse, and they are the ones that brings the other one out of that depression.
2: Yeah.
4: So, I mean, I get it. I just, the selfishness part is what I have a hard time getting past, because I can't even believe that she agreed to be with me at all.
2: Oh, so you are worried about this in your own case?
4: Yeah. I mean, I don't know that she's going to stick around for another year regardless,
2: right,
4: whether I'm alive or dead.
2: Yeah.
7: Yeah.
4: So I'm thinking that asking her to honor me for a year after I'm dead is probably asking too much.
2: Another way to look at it, you're dead.
4: Yeah,
2: what do
4: I care?
5: That's why George would always say that it's a year or he haunts.
2: Yeah, that's right. He will make a pledge to haunt.
5: He has promised to haunt his wife if she doesn't wait the year.
4: I won't haunt.
2: That's cool of you.
5: Well, yeah. you're just making the doors creak, and
2: right?
5: Maybe not.
2: Maybe
5: over
2: a random
5: dish or
2: fart from an area where there's no one.
4: Dave.
2: Dave.
4: I know that sound.
2: All right, interesting topic indeed. Okay, let's come back. Don Nelson has left the planet. We were the last ones to talk to him just a couple of weeks ago. Let us hear what Don had to say just in June. Next.
7: The ticket.
5: Oh, look at this. 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
9: 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They've locked up star defensive tackle Quinnen Williams through the 2030 season. He inks a three-year $105.9 million deal. At $35.3 per season, he ranks second in the NFL for DT's contracts behind Philly's Jalen Carter. The $101 million guaranteed, the most ever for a defensive tackle. The next two Tuesdays for Dallas will be scrimmages against NFC teams. Tomorrow against the Rams, next week against the Saints. Dak Prescott viewing the Rams as a litmus test.
10: Ultimately get another team coming in here and a team like the Rams, playoff team, a really, really good team on all facets of the game. Seriously, yeah, it's a litmus test.
9: Dallas heading about 40 minutes east tomorrow to the Rams facility in Woodland Hills, California, and hours before the Rangers and Angels open up a four-game series in Anaheim. Texas placed ace Nathan Eovaldi on the 15-day IL with elbow inflammation. He had been scheduled to pitch on Wednesday. Evo gave up just one run in his start against the Orioles on Friday. Mackenzie Gore goes for Texas tonight at 8:38. 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Don't miss the wildest party in town. 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
12: All right, 5:58 here on the hard line. So less than two months ago, on Monday, June 15th at Gillies in Dallas, we were at we were on remote at Gillies, and we were invited because there was an event there called Sports Power Brokers that was put on by our buddy Tony Fay and his associates, or at least they were asked to put it on, and it was honoring Don Nelson, the legendary Mavericks coach. And so, again, this is 7 weeks ago, basically, on a Monday. And Don walked in wearing a big cowboy hat, and it was great to see him. It had been forever since any of us had seen him. And we thought that because this is the last time he spoke publicly with anyone, that we would play it. And I would like to hear it. I've not listened back to it. Have you?
13: No, I have not. And by the way, he was there to receive the Naismith Legacy Award.
12: Okay.
13: All right. That was part of the program. He was the guest of honor.
12: So Don sat down with his son, Donnie, and we went at it.

0: It is Don Nelson and Donnie Nelson. Look at this.
1: The full Nelson. Look out.
0: The full Nelson together again.
2: Okay, Big Don, how did they get you out of Maui?
3: It was easy.
2: It was?
3: Yeah. It was a nice place to live, but you don't want to die there. So, when I turned 86, I thought I better make a move.
0: Really?
1: He needed a loan from all those Willie Nelson poker games.
2: I was going to say, yeah. So are you back here now full time?
3: Like I am.
2: In the. Okay,
3: I live in Frisco.
2: No way!
3: Yeah. So,
2: oh, my gosh.
3: I love it here. I've had the best time of my life. It's just unbelievable. The last 6 months have been unreal. Working with my son, we bought a little team in Rome, and we're having fun with that, and couldn't be better.
2: You know, it's funny. We were just saying this on the air, and back, you know, when you took over the Mavericks, and at that time, we were all a little bit younger, and I was one of the guys that would cover the team for the radio station, and Dave was too, and my favorite thing to do, because you know you run into some very crass human beings in this business and crass head coaches all across the sports landscape. You though, post game was always such a treat, because we would wait about 10 minutes, you would come out, you would have a bucket in your hand, you would sit on your stool, put the bucket down, crack open a beer, take a sip, take another sip, look at us and say, what you got? And it was just the most relaxed atmosphere, and you were always incredibly honest and forthright and with your time, and I'm telling you, we saw the other side of it a lot. You were awesome to work with.
3: Well, thank you very much. I suppose if we lost, it'd be more than a sip or two, I'd say.
2: I think you'd work your way through two or three during the interview process. And then we were saying, and then off to King's X you would go.
3: Yeah.
2: We have that in common. We both love King's X.
3: Loved it. I love King's X, and shot a lot of shuffleboard there, lost a lot of money at that table.
2: All right.
4: Do you have a shuffleboard spot in Frisco?
3: I do. Oh, no, not yet. One's coming. But on Maui, I have a table.
0: This is big news to us, because we can't think of Hawaii without thinking about you.
3: Yeah.
0: And last time we saw you, it might have been like that HBO piece or something. You had an amazing head of hair going and everything.
3: I did, didn't
0: did
3: I?
0: Frisco make you get a haircut before you move there? You hippie?
3: I thought moving back to Texas, I better get a haircut and buy a hat.
1: A little more conservative.
2: Big Don, I you've been here 6 months now, and not a ton has changed in the state of Texas, but one thing that hasn't changed is that weed is still not legal here. Has that affected you at all after your stint in Hawaii?
3: I found a way.
2: Okay. You got a guy?
3: I know a couple guys.
2: Okay.
0: Man, okay, so he gave you his story. Mine goes back further. Donnie knows this, but you were the first coach of my boyhood Bucks for me when I became conscious. I grew up on fish ties and tractors across the state of Wisconsin.
3: Kidding. Yeah, oh, that goes way back.
0: Yeah, wow, so
3: that was great fun. I had more fun there in Milwaukee, Wisconsin. It was just a wonderful place for me to be at the time.
0: Well, you were a cult figure in terms of everyone knew Nelly. And
1: those are the farm fun days.
0: Where yeah, absolutely.
1: Drove a John Deere across the state of Wisconsin at 12.5 miles an hour.
3: We raised over $1 million for the farmers.
0: How long does that take?
3: Well, it took about 2 weeks.
0: Wow.
3: Thank God I took one of my daughters with me. She was by my side the whole time.
0: That sounds like a sore rear end.
3: Every saloon in the state.
4: That's why it took two weeks. We'd sell
3: T-shirts for $10. And anybody at the bar, of course, had to have one.
0: That's amazing.
3: So it's just a great trip for us. We raised over $1 million for the farmers. I'll tell you a funny story, because I was trying to include as many farmers as I could. So I go to the first farmer, and I interviewed him for, you know, to see if I could give him some money.
0: Yeah.
3: And I said, well, how much do you need? He says, I got to have $1 million by tomorrow. Or I'm just not going to make it. I said, that's all I got. You can't give it just to one guy. So anyway, that's how
0: yes,
3: it started.
0: Wow. So, how we're going to talk to Dirk in a bit. We're excited about that. How often do you talk to Dirk?
3: I have not seen Dirk personally. I watch him on TV all the time.
0: Yeah.
3: I haven't seen him in a couple of years.
0: Okay.
3: So it's been a while. I'm anxious to see him myself.
2: Were you keeping up with the playoffs?
3: Oh, yeah.
2: Yeah? I mean, how great is this for New York and the Knicks and I mean, it's been forever, obviously.
3: Well, it's probably the greatest playoff we've ever had.
2: Yeah.
3: And it was deserved. It was one of the great performances of all time, and it happened in New York. It's going to be a great year for the NBA this year because of it, and the excitement and the quality of basketball, really, second to none that I've seen in a long time.
2: How much would you have salivated if you had a guy like Wimby on your team?
3: Well, I'd take Brunson in a minute.
2: Well, okay, yeah. Yeah. I just know you had the affinity you had for tall guys that could dribble and play point forward and things like that.
3: No, I understand. I love Wimby. No, I really do. And, you know, he's going to have plenty of chances.
2: Yeah.
3: I wouldn't worry about him too much.
4: But do you buy into the fact that Wimby and the Spurs, it was just too soon, they weren't ready?
3: I think they were ready. They were just beat by a better team.
0: Yeah.
3: At the time, I mean, it was just no stopping the Knicks. They were just too good. I thought they played pretty well. I mean, they had, you know, one game where they didn't play well and lost a big lead. But other than that, I mean, they got to the finals. Think of the teams they beat.
0: Yeah.
3: I mean, my goodness sakes, whoever thought they'd beat Oklahoma City?
2: Right.
3: I mean, everybody thought, you know, they'd go down there. So anyway, it's a great time for basketball, and I'm happy about that. I love it. So,
0: are you used to watching games after dinner, after getting to watch games after lunch for so many years?
3: Yeah, they come on like 2-3 o'clock in the afternoon.
0: It's perfect,
3: Maui. You know, it's wonderful.
0: Yeah.
3: Now I got to stay up late at night to watch it.
0: This is Don and Donnie Nelson. You want to talk about two basketball innovators? Absolutely, in combined forces and when he talks about Wemby, I mean, gosh, who's more of a Nelly player than a 7'4" guy jacking 30-footers? That's perfect. And it's in terms of the European development and discovery of so many talents. Like, Donnie, we're talking like a decade since an American player has won an NBA MVP. I mean, it's to a point where they're taking all the MVPs between the international market.
1: We got to get them back on track.
2: I mean, could you see this coming? You've been such a part of that scene over there for 30 years plus over in Europe. Was there a time when you could envision something like this dominance-wise from the super elite of the elite players coming from over there?
1: Well, we specialize at such a young age. That's the one thing I'm just adamantly against, if you're a young, whatever, in the eighth grade, you know, you're going to be a prototype power forward, and there's such a emphasis on winning at such a young age. We're over there, it's more of a team. Everyone learns to shoot, first of all.
0: Yeah.
1: And then you build off of that. So I think from a youth perspective, we emphasize some of the wrong things.
0: Do you like positionless basketball, Don? Do you like where the game is right now with the three-pointers and sort of positionless basketball?
3: You know, I changed this year for the first time. I didn't like it for a long time. I thought we shot too many threes. But there's a reason we do, because you get, twice the amount of points if you make one of those suckers. So
0: yes,
3: it's worth it if you do the math, you know, it's worth it. And now that everybody can shoot them, it's a different game. You better be able to shoot the three now, and you better be able to penetrate and make plays. So it's the kind of a ball I've played my entire life, so it's been an easy transition for me.
2: Yeah.
0: If I may go back to my childhood and say it was such a big occasion when Brian Winters would bang home a three or something like that, and now it's 7 threes for
1: you are dating yourself, man. Brian Winters.
0: Junior Bridgman and Brian Winters and my guys growing up.
3: Yeah, who knows who Brian Winters are? Yeah, we're talking to.
0: You know.
3: I know him well. Yeah.
0: That's all I was going for.
2: Bob still talks about Paul McKeskey all the time.
0: Paul McKeskey. Like
3: yeah, he was my center for like 4 years.
0: Oh,
3: yeah.
0: Tell me about it, Coach.
3: I wish he was a little better. But yeah, he was what he was, you know.
0: But we brought in Craig Hodges to hit the threes, and I'll stop dropping Bucks names here.
4: So Keski never brought the ball up, did he?
3: I don't believe he did.
2: Yeah.
3: He's the only center that didn't. Played for me.
0: Randy Brewer tried, I'll tell you that.
3: Yeah.
2: So what would you – like, Mitch Johnson, the Spurs coach, has caught so much hell. And like you said, I mean, this seemed like a team of destiny with New York. They just – they were perfect pretty much throughout the entire playoffs. They end up winning that series rather comfortably in five games, even though the scores were close. If you would have been coaching that team, though, and like I said, Mitch is catching a lot of hell, what would you have done differently throughout that series to try to shake it up?
3: Well, probably something wrong, because I coached there before. I don't know if you knew that or not,
2: yeah.
3: But I coached the Knicks for like a half a year, and then I got fired. So whatever I was doing wasn't right at the time.
1: 59 games, to be exact.
3: Yeah. But I loved New York. I really did. I loved it there. I had a lot of friends in the organization, and they treated me well. They really did.
0: That's great. Man, it's just wonderful to reminisce a little bit with you boys. I know you got a busy night here and so forth, but...
2: Is this your daughter?
1: Yeah, she just crashed the set.
3: My God, it is.
1: That's the youngest one.
2: Okay.
1: That's Katie.
2: This is the one that I saw on TV, right? That they did, HBO did the story on?
1: Yeah.
2: Yes, that you reconnected with?
3: Oh, yeah. No. That's my other daughter.
2: She's here too? Okay.
1: You're surrounded,
2: dude. I got you.
3: That's Lee. That's my other daughter.
2: Okay. Yeah.
0: Surrounded by Nellies.
3: Yeah. Michael.
2: Well, boys, it's really good to see you.
1: All right.
0: Always
2: seriously.
0: Yeah.
2: Enjoy up here.
0: Like
2: glad
0: very brother. Good to catch up.
2: Yeah, glad to catch up. Glad you guys are in town.
3: Nice to see you.
1: Great Michael Finley crashing the set.
3: Look at that. Thanks for coming. That's very nice of you.
2: Don, take care, man.
1: Another hit, man.
2: Be
1: another
2: good.
3: Okay.
2: Cheers to you.
3: Okay. Good to be on with you guys.
2: Enjoy the evening.
1: Thanks,
2: we'll do
1: guys.
2: It again now that you're in town again.
3: No.
2: There he goes. Don Nelson.
1: Good to be home.
2: And Donnie Nelson. Well, we won't do it again, but yeah, it's good to hear it.
5: You know, Finley was one of those that visited him in hospice on Saturday.
2: Oh, really?
5: He had the stroke on Friday.
2: Yeah.
5: And he was in hospice Saturday into Sunday and then passed away on Sunday. But Michael Finley was there, and I believe they said Del Harris was one of the ones that visited as well.
2: Yeah, and I know that he was non-communicative after the stroke, but they put like his whole poker game, the guys he would play poker with out there.
6: Yeah.
2: You know, Owen Wilson and all those guys called him and were talking to him, you know, telling him how much they loved him and how much all that time meant and all that. So
0: what an impact he made.
2: Oh, my God. What a life. You know, we it's sad, but what a freaking life that man led.
0: Yeah.
2: You can't. 86 years old, lived life exactly how he wanted to live it. And you know, finish things out in Hawaii for 20 years.
0: He's a legend.
2: We could all be so lucky.
0: Yeah, no doubt. No doubt. And like we said, it had been years since we chatted with him. And so that was great to catch up a little bit. But the years and the impact, I mean, seriously, I was like 8 years old when Don Nelson started. So it was a bummer this weekend. A long, full life for sure, and many people affected by it. But you wish you had more years with Don, especially now that he's back in town. But you know, like I said, I wonder if he knew his time was rather short and he wanted to get back here by family. You know, for his last,
2: I think so.
0: Last week,
2: it's,
0: or
2: it
0: month,
2: sure
0: or whatever it is,
2: feels like it now looking back at it.
0: Yeah.
2: All right, Dave. Let's do some community quick hits.
5: How not to celebrate the first day of school.
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22: 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Defensive tackle Quinnen Williams a little richer today. He and the Cowboys agreeing to a three-year, $105.9 million deal. He'll be the second highest paid DT in the game behind Philly's Jalen Carter. Dallas set to scrimmage with the Rams tomorrow. No on-field activity in Oxnard today. A slight rule change coming to the NFL this season. The league will allow teams to designate a member of the sideline staff to initiate replay challenges. Traditionally, head coaches were the only ones that could throw the red challenge flag. That will change in 2026. And Rangers Angels tonight in Anaheim. Another injury hitting the squad today as Nathan Eovaldi was placed on the 15-day IL with elbow inflammation. Ben Peoples has been recalled from AAA. Mackenzie Gore takes the ball tonight, coming off a win against the Giants last time out. That first pitch at 8:38. 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
4: Frankel and Frankel and Mark Spain Real Estate.
0: Here he is, Dave.
5: Thank you. Well, a Plano landmark was demolished yesterday.
2: We'll know?
5: Yeah. Did you see this?
2: I don't think so.
5: So yesterday morning at 8 a.m., a controlled implosion brought down the main building of the EDS headquarters in Plano, the headquarters that Ross Perot opened in 1992. This, of course, is because that's where AT&T is going to build its new campus.
2: Oh,
5: right
2: boy.
5: There by the shops at Legacy.
2: So wait, what year was that built?
5: 92.
2: Damn.
5: And at that time, there was nothing out there.
2: Just a field.
5: Very visionary of Ross Perot.
0: It's just a field.
5: It was just a field.
2: What did they do at EDS?
5: Electronic data systems.
2: Yeah.
5: They had systems that electronically collated data.
2: Okay.
0: Interesting.
2: Yeah.
0: What would it do with this data that's collated?
5: It would analyze it and recollate it.
0: Or just keep recollating during the day?
2: Yes.
5: Okay. Yeah.
0: All right. Just get done, start again.
5: I have no idea, but they made a lot of money for a while.
2: Ross Sr. did that?
5: Yeah.
2: So that was right around the time he ran for president, too, because that was early 90s?
5: Yeah. And I mean, it's as implosions go, it was not hugely impressive. You can find it out there. It was only like maybe a six-story building or something, so it wasn't like a skyscraper coming down, but still... It's fun. I mean, it's amazing the way they do that.
2: As someone who was...
0: I'd love to attend more implosions years to come.
2: He was our Ross, because he was a local guy. I'm curious what the outsider take was on Ross Perot. Was it strictly Dana Carvey?
0: Yeah.
2: Right?
0: Strictly Dana Carvey and like DC Follies, because they had a fun Ross Perot puppet as I recall. But yeah, Dana Carvey.
2: Can I finish? What a reduction, man.
0: Yeah.
5: You remember when his candidacy was totally tanked?
0: No.
2: Did he say something stupid?
5: Well, he was talking to...
0: Surely that's not disqualifying anymore.
5: Yeah. He was talking to some predominantly black audience. You know, whether it was the NAACP or Black Caucus or something like that. Caucus.
2: I don't like the way you said that.
5: And he said...
23: Yo, yo, yo, is this the party?
5: No, he didn't say that. He didn't say that, but he did say something about... He was talking about the economy or something, and he said, you know, who's the first people who feel the effects of that? You people. Your people.
24: Whoa.
2: Yeah. And that got him in trouble.
5: Yeah.
2: After what? That
0: wouldn't
2: even make
0: us.
2: That would not even make a news report today.
5: No, no. Okay, in Fort Worth.
0: Will we ever get back there?
5: No, no.
0: We're saying something dumb on the campaign trail.
5: It's pre-internet, pre-social media.
0: No, it's just WWF.
5: Yeah.
0: Just break a chair over someone's head. Mm.
5: So most schools go back to school this week. At some point.
2: Dude, it is August 10th.
5: I know.
2: I don't get it.
5: It's insane.
2: Does your daughter go back?
5: I believe Wednesday they go back.
2: Too early, man.
5: I guess maybe next week by next week, certainly everyone in North Texas is back in class. But in Fort Worth, Fort Worth ISD went back today. And at O.D. Wyatt High School in Fort Worth, on the first day of classes, they had to completely lock down the campus. So there was a student at O.D. Wyatt High School that brought a firearm onto campus first day of school and took a picture of it and then shared it with some friends. And word got out that somebody on campus has a gun. And so Fort Worth ISD investigates. Five people, including the student who took the photograph, were arrested. And they said the lockdown was a safety precaution and that all the students and staff are safe. But they were telling parents and families, don't come to campus. Wait for instructions as to how to collect your children. But they barely get to school on the first day, and then it's lockdown.
2: What kind of idiot do you have to be to bring the gun to school and then photograph it? Photographic evidence by someone else.
5: Yeah.
2: Like, what is your mental aptitude? Zero?
5: Next to zero. I mean, they at least can leave the house. They can walk.
2: What was the guy's name that went to O.D. Wyatt that got killed? He was playing for the Broncos, and we were... He got killed in a shooting.
0: Mm-hmm.
2: Remember this story?
0: Yeah.
2: He went to Oklahoma State.
7: Darrent Williams?
2: Darrent Williams. Yes. Darrent Williams.
0: Good pull.
5: Is O.D. Wyatt in a rough area?
2: I don't know.
7: It's on 20 right there off Campus Drive where the TCC campus is.
2: Okay.
7: It's real close to that.
2: Sounds like you dated someone over there.
7: Well, I went to TCC there.
2: Or you are dating currently someone from there.
7: You never know.
0: What are you hiding from us?
8: It's right next
0: to
8: a Pancho's Mexican buffet.
2: No, it's not.
5: Tragedy on the streets of Dallas on Friday night. There was a vehicle pedestrian crash on Maple Avenue. This was in the 4500 block of Maple Avenue around 11:30 p.m. on Friday. So when first responders get to the scene, there's a man on the street who is suffering from injuries. Bystanders are trying to provide first aid to him, and he's taken to the hospital where he later dies. So eyewitnesses say that the guy, he was crossing the street outside of crosswalks. He was jaywalking. And as he was crossing Maple, he gets hit by an SUV.
2: Ugh.
5: And the SUV, the collision, the force of the collision with the SUV throws him into the path of an oncoming Waymo. And so both the driver of the first vehicle and the Waymo stopped. The robot didn't get out of the Waymo and give their information.
2: Right.
5: But in a statement, Waymo said that we are deeply saddened by what happened. Our thoughts were with the individual's family and friends. We're in touch with first responders and grateful for their quick response. But the Waymo did detect the pedestrian and had slowed down. But because he was thrown by the SUV, he ended up hitting the left rear of the Waymo. The Waymo, by the way, was unoccupied. It was a vacant Waymo. But you wonder, they do say that they have all this evidence from all these hours and hours of driving with Waymos that it is safer than a human-driven vehicle.
2: Yeah.
5: But I guess there are certain cases where even...
2: Well, how do you avoid that?
5: Yeah, even if a Waymo is anticipating something, if it's slowing down in order to avoid a crash, there are just certain circumstances where it's unavoidable.
2: It's just like anything else. I mean, if there's a body or object flying at the car, it doesn't have like a force field to reject it out. It's not the Batmobile, right? I mean, things are going to happen to these cars.
9: Holy Mother of God.
2: I mean, yeah, like what? There's
9: sweet Jesus, save me.
2: But the people that are anti-Waymo, and I'm pro-Waymo, I'm back pocket Waymo guy. They'll use this as, that's why I'll never get in that car. It's killing people left and right.
0: Yeah, they got to do background checks on the Waymo.
2: Yeah.
5: Right. You are so into Waymo that you're trying to get them to add fleshlights to the back seat, if I remember correctly.
2: And how was I going about this?
0: Is that true, Corby?
2: Yeah, it is. It's
5: well, because you can customize all the things on the app before you get in the car.
2: Right.
5: And so they would have like a hidden fleshlight.
2: You
5: and
2: check you, yes for fleshlight?
5: Yeah, and you just check yes, and then when you hop in, it...
2: Yeah.
5: The lights get real dim.
2: Would you be creeped out if you saw a guy next to you at a stoplight working a fleshlight in the back of a Waymo?
5: Just up in the back of the passenger seat?
2: Oh, he must have clicked yes on fleshlight accessory.
5: Yeah, so that was not the case. It was not distracted by a passenger using the fleshlight.
2: Would your parents get in it then if they knew that there was an...
0: Let's leave Arnie and Darlene out of this.
2: Their life's tough enough. They don't need fleshlight Waymo options.
5: Our last thing, also from Fort Worth. We're skipping back to Fort Worth. We were in Fort Worth, then Dallas, then back to Fort Worth. So there have been murders at the Fort Worth Nature Center and Refuge in recent months. According to Texas game wardens, three alligators have been shot between May and July.
2: Shot. Gator. So somebody went out on this property, which is private, I'm assuming. Or I don't know if you can privatize that many acres, but they just shot gators and left them dead?
5: Yeah. Two of them were killed. Another one survived. One of them was a young alligator that was discovered by kayakers with a gunshot wound to the head. And they believe it was possible poaching because they said that it appeared someone was trying to remove the head because behind the spine, the head was forced upward. So they were like on 28 years later, like the alpha trying to rip the head off.
2: Yeah.
5: And the third alligator was a nesting female that they noticed she was injured on a game camera and went out to check on her, and she had a crossbow arrow sticking out of her neck.
2: God, dude, what are
6: giant
2: these people...
6: zombie alpha dong.
2: What are these people doing?
5: Yeah, so hunting is strictly forbidden at the Fort Worth Nature Center and Refuge, if you can imagine. It's a refuge for wildlife, so no hunting allowed. Now, outside of these preservation areas, alligator hunting is allowed, but it is tightly regulated in Texas and only during certain seasons. And if you do hunt alligator, you have to tag and report. You can't just cap them in the head and leave the carcass.
2: Yeah, dude.
5: So they are offering a reward of up to $1,000 for information leading to the conviction of the person or persons responsible for whacking these alligators.
2: A little scary, a little creepy. I'm not in agreement with this at all, even though they're incredibly creepy creatures themselves.
5: But yeah, but they don't deserve that.
2: No, they're just trying to live and eat a dog or something like that.
5: Oh, I thought you were going to say a dong.
2: No. All right. Good stuff, Community Quick Hits, man. Let's finish it off with Sturm Center next.
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2: All right, thank you, DJ. Our final segment of the day, she is known as...
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4: Texas Live.
2: Here is Bob.
5: Well, let's see if we can cover a few things here before we run out of time on this Monday. Big week here. It's fight night week.
2: It
5: here
2: is.
5: The ticket.
2: We ready.
5: Do you know that?
2: I did.
5: Friday night. A rare Friday night fight night.
6: First ever,
2: wait.
6: Right?
2: Yeah, I was having a big discussion with my buddies last night that are going to come out. And don't forget the after party at St. Pete's Dancing Marlin right next to the Bomb Factory.
5: Okay. We'll make that happen. Come see us on Friday. Should be a big time. Over the weekend, the Pro Football Hall of Fame was inducting its class for 2026 and honored, appropriately, for their nice long careers, Drew Brees, Larry Fitzgerald, Luke Kuechly.
6: Not a long career.
5: Adam Vinatieri. Long enough. And Roger Craig. They were all inducted into the Pro Football Hall of Fame. And we were traveling. I usually try to catch all the speeches, but I'm not positive I will get back to that. I do want to hear what a few of them have to say. I suppose it's always fun, but it's never ceased to amaze me that the Hall of Fame's the inductions for our sports are not made into a bigger deal and presented in a more mass setting. This one, you know, it's a long Saturday afternoon. It feels like the sort of thing that could be a nice prime time event. Perhaps even during Super Bowl week. I know that's how they vote, and I know they try to do it like first weekend in August, but I don't know, it always feels a little backwards to me.
2: Totally.
5: Baseball's even worse. Baseball just has it like during Major League Baseball games.
2: Yes. Yeah, it's weird.
5: Like, it's so weird this is how we honor our legends. But anyway, next year's class is interesting. If you'd like a brief look at what the odds makers are throwing out for next year's first-year class, I believe, there's two that feel like cinches. Do you have any idea who we're talking about?
2: I don't know who's out there for next year. Wait.
7: Dan Marino.
2: Is this Adrian Peterson's year?
5: See, I figured he would get that one.
8: Oh!
5: Adrian Peterson is...
8: Oh, my God.
5: One of four guys that I would say will ultimately be Hall of Famers from this group. But also one of two that they think will not even have to wait a year. He is the lesser of the two. There's one that everybody expects almost unanimous Hall of Fame approval, and he's not a quarterback.
2: What position?
5: The tight end. A no-brain tight end for the Hall of Fame.
2: Witten?
5: No.
2: I don't know.
5: Gronk.
2: Oh, Gronk.
5: They have him as 96% likelihood to be put into the Hall of Fame next year. I don't know what these numbers mean, but Adrian Peterson, 75. And then two more who I assume are Hall of Famers, but will probably need to go through the process at a little more length. Big Ben and Richard Sherman.
8: Rapist!
2: Richard Sherman.
6: Not Richard Sherman.
2: Seems like a first ballot guy.
5: He does, but he's the fourth most likely of these four, according to our friends in the desert. But Roethlisberger, 29%. And yeah, I mean, I honestly, and I'm going to guess you don't either, given your crime reporting background.
2: Mm-hmm.
5: I don't fully know the facts of all of that, including what actually stuck versus allegations. And
2: nothing stuck.
5: I don't think anything stuck.
2: No.
5: Except the fact that the drop is synonymous with his name being mentioned on the station.
2: It was pretty bad, though. Like, there's some really gross details to all the Roethlisberger stuff, and, you know.
5: Sure.
2: But Ben is no doubt on the field. He's
5: yeah, I'm not making a case for or against his behavior. I'm simply saying as a quarterback.
6: I don't think that keeps him out.
5: He's probably in the Hall of Fame.
2: He is.
5: And Richard Sherman. Others on the fringe or perhaps in the, I don't think so, Andrew Whitworth, which I would think feels fringy. Antonio Brown, which feels like somebody everybody is happy ignoring. Eric Weddle, Cam Newton, Alex Mack, Gerald McCoy, and Le'Veon Bell.
6: Maybe it's a good year for the senior candidates then.
5: Maybe it is. That's pretty solid, though, man. Gronk and Peterson and Roethlisberger and Sherman. That's, I don't know. I mean, it's that deal where we want to get guys in, and they try to, well, they limit it to five. So it's a traffic jam. There's a lot of really, really good, deserving football players. And, yes, unfortunately, if you miss the initial cut, sometimes you get lost in the wash. And so we will follow that with great federal interest. And one more if we can.
3: Serb Center.
5: Are you following the future of Nikola Jokic at all? And the stories about being wooed by the good folks in Europe. Who would love for him to finish his career out there.
2: Nothing would shock me less, though, than him going back home and playing in Serbia.
5: Dimitrios Giannakopoulos is a Greek businessman whose name I certainly just butchered. But he owns Panathinaikos, which is the top team, I think, in Athens. And he is working hard to get Nikola Jokic to come join them next summer. And he says, people are going to say he's joking, but I have made a serious...
2: You mean yoking?
5: He's yoking. He did say, I did make a very serious proposal this year, both to his team and to him, and I was rejected, but I know he has one last year on his contract. Technically, Jokic has 2 years left on his deal at about $60 a year, but the second is a full player option. So if he did want to bounce next summer, there's nothing to stop him. He does become eligible, or he did become eligible 2 months ago to sign the 4-year, $278 max extension, but declined, stating his idea and desire is to stay in Denver for the rest of his career, but that he plans to wait to sign an extension for financial reasons, which I've never heard. I'm not going to sign a $300 million extension for financial reasons.
2: That...
5: Oh, well, let me keep reading. He will become eligible for a 5-year, $360 million deal next July, which would be the largest ever signed in NBA history.
2: Sure.
6: There you go.
2: Why not?
6: And that'll be his last contract.
5: You think Jokic is going to play 5 more years?
6: Well, I don't know that he'll see it out, but it'll be his last contract.
2: But like the greatest moment post, you know, post-title, Giannis has got a really good one going to Chick-fil-A and ordering the 50-piece. Not the 49. That's my Giannis.
5: That sounds just like him.
2: Thank you.
6: Yeah.
2: But Jokic, right after winning a title, first question he's asked about when he gets the podium is, you know, the parade in Denver, blah, blah, blah. And he looks to his PR guy and he's like, that is a parade? No, oh, no, I got to go home. I got to get on my horses. Like, he's already thinking about being at home. So it wouldn't shock me at all. I mean, and I'm sure he's going to sign the $380 million deal or whatever, but it also would not shock me if he was like, I got enough money. Let me just go home and do horse stuff. And do you think that the money that he's already made, the hundreds and hundreds of millions, go a long way in Serbia?
5: I would say anywhere if you want to know the
6: truth.
5: It's
6: definitely horse money.
2: It is horse money.
5: He, to this point in his career, has made about $305 million, and he is due to make $60 a year for two more and then consign for $360 more. So by the end, he can get well over the $700 million plateau, which we're all trying to do in life. You know, the Nuggets, since winning the title, kind of very Giannis post-Bucks winning the
2: title. That's the biggest comp ever. Those two teams that have all the MVPs, they've got the one ring, and then just a lot of like, eh.
5: Yeah, but we got the one ring.
2: I know.
5: Wasn't that fun?
2: I know.
5: Remember that ring?
2: How old is Nikola? Is he same age as Giannis? 31.
5: 31. Yeah, 31.
2: What's Giannis?
5: Like 31 or 32. Yeah. But Giannis doesn't look 42, so I don't know where that enters into this.
2: Now you're body shaming a four-time NBA
5: Bobster
2: MVP or whatever.
5: Where'd
2: he
5: you
2: is.
5: Find that drop? I haven't heard that one since the late 90s, but it's back, baby. All right. Well, anyway,
6: speaking of bodies, can I call for the ball really quick?
5: Yeah. Can we get a talk about your body? Yeah.
6: No, I want to talk about a body that is trending on Twitter today.
5: Okay.
6: I want you guys to open up your Twitter machine and in the search bar type in Wade Boggs.
5: Dude.
6: Corby's old friend.
5: Have you seen this?
2: No.
5: This is well worth your search. I think you'll be pleased at how Wade's been taking care of himself.
2: Whoa. What's going on here?
6: I don't know. Like, he's in the best shape of his life. How old is he right now?
2: I thought it was going to be the exact opposite of this. You're talking about this fishing picture?
6: Yeah.
5: You were expecting Honey Boo Boo's mom?
2: I was.
5: Wait. Like
6: when you confused him with George Brett,
2: yeah.
6: How old was he and what kind of shape was he in?
2: Dude, that was 25 years ago.
5: He's 68 today.
2: That guy's 68?
5: Yeah.
6: God, he looks like he's 40 okay. max.
2: I'm telling you, man. There's.
5: I think I'm going to do that.
2: I think there's
6: You're going to get swole at 68?
5: Yeah. Well, I might start sooner, but I'm going to look like that when I'm 68.
2: Weird.
5: Except for the hair.
2: Roidy stuff. He's the guy that drank 60 or 70 beers on the flight. Like that. The
5: Yeah.
3: And a bucket of chicken.
5: And a bucket of chicken.
6: What a hero.
5: And a big old cookie.
2: All right. Good stuff, Stern Man. It's 6:50 on the ticket.
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10: After trading a second-round pick in Mozzie Smith to the Jets for defensive tackle Quinnen Williams, the Cowboys have locked him up for 3 years on $105.9 million with 101 guaranteed. The four-time Pro Bowler accrued just 2.5 sacks between the New York Jets and Dallas Cowboys last season. Following a 10-5 loss to the Orioles yesterday, the Rangers' record back to .500 for the 19th time this season. A four-game winning streak snapped in the loss. Looking to start a new streak tonight as they play at Angel Stadium at 8:38. More unfortunate news for Texas as Nathan Eovaldi lands in the IL with elbow inflammation. His next start was scheduled for Wednesday. And a slight rule change coming to the NFL this season. The league will allow teams to designate a member of the sideline staff to initiate replay challenges. Traditionally, head coaches were the only ones that could throw the red challenge flag. That will change in 2026. That is the Ticket Ticker. I'm El Mariachi on Sports Radio 96.7 at 1310. 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
13: 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And do not forget that coming up next is Jay King in the top 10. 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And in the meantime, you guys have a very safe and pleasant Monday evening. We'll do it again tomorrow. Bye now. Hey, are you watching Giant Zombie Alpha Dong? Toodaloo, mother effers. 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